0: with our Michael Jackson listing, like some of the stuff that he was doing, even just as a young adult in his career, is incredible. Like, one of my favorite musical artists of all time is D'Angelo. He made Brown Sugar when he was 21 years old. That blows my freaking mind. Jesse Minter, I believe, is somewhere in his mid to late 30s. Declan Doyle, do you know how old Declan Doyle is, Donald? He's 30 years old. Wow. And is the offensive coordinator of this team. If nothing else, and obviously he's coming from the Ben Johnson tree, I will take that 10 times out of 10. To me, having these young, fresh minds, knowing what's around them, they're willing to try new things. They're not beholden to some old system. They're willing to they're nimble, right? They're like a mold of clay. You can sort of make this what it needs to look like, what it needs to be. It's not to say that older coaches in the NFL can't be great. But we did see a lot of teams trying to figure out, especially after the Rams did it with Sean McVay, who is going to be the next young hotshot head coach. We saw it with him. We saw it with Kyle Shanahan. We've seen it with a bunch of guys. We're seeing it with Clint Kubiak now. Jesse Minter, obviously, getting his shot now with the Ravens. And Declan Doyle here as the offensive coordinator. I'm just excited to see what they're going to try to put together here for a team that, again, is ready to win right now.
1: Yeah, no, agreed. We see it again. We see this the same way. I think, obviously, John Harbaugh is an excellent coach, but sometimes you need a new voice. And I think the Ravens as a whole needed a new voice. Hadn't won a Super Bowl. What was it, 2012, when the Ravens won a Super Bowl? It had ultra talent, a lot of talent. But look, I mean, when I think about Lamar Jackson and what he could do this year, I mean, he's, you know, the receiving core is solid compared to what he's had in years past when he won two MVPs, by the way. So I really think there's a lot here. Fresh blood in terms of coaching. As you mentioned, from the head coach position with Jesse Minter and the offensive coordinator position, still going to have a pretty stout defense. And so for me, you're right. 2 years ago, not this past season, but the season before, was very disappointing. Thought the Ravens were going to be the team to win it. Thought they had the best team. Lamar Jackson was the MVP. Didn't get it done. I had the Bills coming into last season, but this year I've got the Ravens coming into this season to win the Super Bowl. He's Harry Lyles Jr. I'm Donald Ware. This is game night, this is primetime on ESPN Radio. Coming up next, we're still on LeBron watch, and is the clock running out? That's next on primetime on ESPN Radio.
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3: 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Patrick Mahomes. Uh-huh. He tore his ACL. The Kansas City Chiefs didn't make the playoffs. So what?
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12: I'm Ed Benkin. We start with baseball. The game between the Dodgers and Yankees was rained out tonight. They'll play a day-night doubleheader in the Bronx tomorrow. And the nightcap can be heard here on ESPN Radio. Meanwhile, the Yankees have moved Aaron Judge to the 60-day injured list. He continues to deal with a rib injury and will need another scan. He's looking up for another team in the AL East. In Boston, the Red Sox made it 12 wins in a row, and they did it in dramatic fashion.
13: Fenway claps. 3-2 count, two down. Payoff pitch to Willier Abreu from Clevenger. Is swung on, fly ball right field. Victor Mason chasing. He's at the wall. It's gone! He always does it.
12: The call from WEEI 93.7 FM. Boston beats Tampa 7-6. Also, the Orioles at 11 beat the Astros 4-2. Rangers rally. They top the Braves by a count of 7-6. Atlanta's lead over Philadelphia now 2 in the NL East. Kyle Schwarber home run paced the Phillies over the Braves. Rather, the Mets 6-1. At the World Cup in the third place game in Miami, England beat France 6-4. Tomorrow, the final between Spain and Argentina. Third round of the Open in England. Sam Burns atop the leaderboard. He has a two-stroke lead. He shot a 65 today. That's 500 to move up top. The lead is over Ryan Fox and Siwoo Kim. WNBA action tonight. A couple of games underway after one. The Liberty lead the Fever 28-22. In the second, the Lynx lead the Fire 29-20. Minnesota going for its 20th victory of the season.
14: Hey, this is Rich Eisen. Coming up on Monday, a new World Cup champ has been crowned. Taylor Twellman joins us to talk about it. We'll throw the Cleveland Browns in our four down spotlight. And actor Jake Johnson joins us in studio. That's Monday's Rich Eisen Show on Disney Plus, the ESPN app, and ESPN Radio.

0: Tonight's game has been rained out, and it will be made up as part of a split admission doubleheader with the first game at 12:30 p.m. on tomorrow. It's primetime on ESPN Radio, the ESPN app, and Sirius XM Channel 80, presented by Progressive Insurance with Harry Lyles Jr. Donald Ware with you. And last year, Harry, we didn't go through this with LeBron. He opted in. He had a player option. He opted in to stay with the Lakers. But in past years, it's like, where's LeBron going to go? Where's LeBron? But he's never taken this much time to let us know where he's going. And so this feels a little bit different. And LeBron James, okay, at the Fanatics Fest, he talked about what he's looking for in his next team. He used to trust the process. Is the trust the process part of what he's saying, in fact, going to be his next team? Let's hear from him.
1: I want to, you know, join a franchise that kind of shares the same, you know, model as myself, and that's like practicing championship habits every day, but trusting the process more than anything. I think you trust the process of actually getting to that.
2: We've all been there, man. You say something and you wish you could just lasso it back into your brain. And because I don't think he actually meant anything by that, even though didn't he also say something about basically like following the hints or something like that? Like he was trying to like Taylor Swift us basically, which I actually don't know how much of that he's actually been doing. If he has, then I honestly think he is a Cavalier just because of all the golf, the 2016 reunion. I believe there was like a Max Strus post about like, I can't believe this is my life. Like, you know, like Braun did. But man, he truly is having fun with this, right? I mean, like, if I was LeBron and I'm sitting at home with like Bronny, I'd be like, hey man, check this out. And then send some tweet, right? That's like cryptic, just to be like, hey, like, look at the pull I got, right? I mean, like, why not? I don't blame LeBron for having fun with it. I would too.
0: Man, he is having fun with this. You know, I'm okay with it, mm-hmm. right? But I would love for him to make a decision so then we can really talk about what team, who's going to do what in the respective conferences. But again, he's earned the right to do this because he's LeBron James. He's one of the greatest to ever do it. You know, he's entering his 24th season in the league. I just want to see him play as long as he possibly can, because I'm going to miss it. I got to be honest.
2: Yeah.
0: I don't know about that. You know, first 15 years of his career, I can't really say that. But the last, you know, 8 or 9, I can say, man, I'm going to miss LeBron James when he's gone. He's good for the game. And we're seeing that now. You're right. I think he loves this kind of stuff, Harry. He's having a little bit fun with this.
2: Yes. And honestly, you know what we're really going to learn from this is how much of a podcaster is LeBron James. And the reason I say that is if he is truly into this podcast deal, he knows that we're still in the summer months. We need something to talk about, which A, is why he is dragging this out, and B, why I think that he will ultimately make this announcement on a Monday, whether that is this upcoming Monday or next Monday or the Monday after that, because he knows that gives us at least a week's worth of content, not just because of the decision itself, but because of all the other things that happen after it as a result, whether that be other moves or other commentary that becomes noteworthy. So we're really going to find out, again, how much of a podcaster Braun has become over the years.
0: Harry, I'm an old SID, because you made a great point. Monday, now you've got the rest of the week. You don't, if you have anything that you want released and you want people to know, it's not at the end of the week. You don't mm-hmm. make the announcement at the end of the week, which for me, as an old SID, or in layman terms, old sports information director. You don't make the announcement on Friday. Like, that's a no-no.
2: No.
0: Thursday with Halliburton's podcast, like, to your point, end of the week. And then why, again, as a marketing person, why would I make that announcement on somebody else's podcast on a Thursday?
2: Right.
0: Got my own podcast coming up. So, like, you know, I hope we, but I got to tell you here, I hope we do. Monday would be as good a day, LeBron, for you to make that announcement so we can move on. But hey, man, continue to have fun with it.
2: A Monday announcement would feed families, literally and figuratively. I do think that either way, and I mean, obviously, I know Adam Silver is hoping that he makes this decision much sooner rather than later because he talked about wanting to get the schedule done. But it is going to be very exciting to see where he goes. I am more so excited to see how he does the announcement. Yeah, like, is he going to do a press? I believe the last one was a press release from his agency, was it not? I believe it was. And then the one before that was the SI article, right, with Lee Jenkins. And then before that was the TV special, The Decision.
0: Yeah.
2: So what is LeBron going to do this time? I don't know. It could be plain like the last one. It could be, to your point, a podcast episode. But I do think that I just hope for our own entertainment purposes that there is some sort of wrinkle there.
0: Yeah, and then we'll have to see, okay, once the announcement is made, hopefully, as you mentioned, Harry, on Monday, we'll see. Once the decision is made, how long will he play? Well, Brian Windhorst, ESPN NBA insider on the 5 p.m. edition of SportsCenter, feels like LeBron wants to play multiple more years.
3: Yeah, I think the teams that are chasing him were watching this as closely as the fans, Hannah. And the one thing that he said the last 2 days that I think is important and relevant is that he does not see this as a one-off situation. Now, he can't predict his health. He can't predict how he's going to feel at the end of the upcoming season, but he's looking at this as the last part of his career, not necessarily the last year of his career. And that is relevant. And that is relevant for what a team might do to get him, what a team might do after they receive him, and the decisions that go around acquiring a player like LeBron James. And I think it's certainly, if you're a team like Miami or a team like Golden State, teams that may not be at their best in this year, might be better a year from now when you get Jimmy Butler back, when you're able to add some shooting around Giannis Antetokounmpo. Hearing that probably lifted your eyebrow.
2: Yeah, I think Wendy nailed it right on the head. And it's, again, strictly from what LeBron was saying, if not only strictly from what LeBron was saying this week in terms of the final stages of my career, the final years of my career, which would also make sense for a guy who, if you take away his first stint in Cleveland, every time he has been a free agent, he has won an NBA championship in his second year with every team that he has played for. Mm-hmm. And so if you are a team that's getting LeBron James, you know, are you considering a rental? Perhaps. But I would tell you that this is part of the recipe. You're going to get him at the, again, the age of 40, 41 years old. He is probably, statistically speaking, he's going to get you a title in year two.
0: Yeah, and we'll see ultimately what happens, man. We've talked through the scenarios of the possible teams. We're just looking to hear in terms of that announcement from LeBron James and where he ultimately is going to play. He's Harry Lyles Jr. I'm Donald Ware. Coming up next, we catch you up on the stories you might have missed. That's next on Primetime on ESPN Radio and the ESPN app.
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0: postponed. Game will be made up as part of a split admission doubleheader, with the first game starting at 12:30 p.m. on tomorrow. 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
1: All right, guys, so I'll give you some stories that, you know, we haven't given too much love so far tonight. So we'll start with the big one last night, currently in action at the moment as well. But Caitlin Clark, the Fever, won 110-107 over the Storm last night. They are currently playing the Liberty. But we'll focus on last night for right now, because it was maybe the best all-around performance in WNBA history. Caitlin Clark had 45 points, 10 assists. She hit 6 of 10 from beyond the arc. She's the first player in WNBA history with 40 points and 10 assists in a game. A lot of accolades, so hang with me here. New franchise record for the Fever, 45 points. Kelsey Mitchell, her teammate, go Bucks, was 38 previously. She was the third player to score 45 points in a game this season. Asia Wilson and Marina Mayberry were the other two.
2: Yep.
1: And she, her second three gave her 200 for her career. She is the fastest WNBA player to hit 200 career threes. So, Harry, not a bad day at the office for Caitlin Clark.
2: No, and everybody's first reaction was to run to Twitter and say, see, whatever I thought about her before was correct. Listen, I think she is a fantastic player. I think the WNBA is in an incredible spot. I just hope we can get to a point with Caitlin Clark to where we can just enjoy the basketball again, because she is just such a talent, man. And for as much as people love to talk about her shooting, and I quite frankly feel this similar way about Steph Curry, does not get nearly enough credit for her passing. I believe she had 10 assists last night too, right?
1: Yes, sir.
2: I mean, like,

0: just an incredible talent. There's so much young talent in the W. But it was good to see Caitlin have a game like that because you know she's got it in her. She's been definitely mentally battling some of these back issues, obviously, as well as physically. But you could tell she doesn't trust her body right now. So for her to come out and have a game like that, I think is going to be huge for her as the rest of the season comes along.
1: 45-10, as you mentioned, the 10 assists, 4 steals, 2 blocks. I mean, she's an absolutely phenomenal player. I mean, I don't know what more you can really say. To the point, I think the point was made, and Harry made the point about the passing. It is fantastic. She comes right out of college, has the impact going back a couple of years ago, was injured last season, now comes back, is doing well. 45-10? In the W? Unbelievable. I mean, she is having a fantastic season, and so we'll see what happens from here, of course.
2: Currently, the Fever travel Liberty, 36-29. Caitlin. I should turn my mic back on. That was bad. Caitlin, 5 points and 1 of 7 from the field so far in tonight's contest. Currently down 7. But dang, a lot of time left in that one. Speaking of time, blink and you'll miss it. The British runner Josh Kerr just smashed a record. He ran a 3-minute, 42-second mile. 3 minutes, 42 seconds, 1 mile. It was the new world record. It was a 27-year-old record. The he did it in London Stadium. It was ridiculous. He cleared the previous record with 3 seconds to spare. He said it was just incredible. He blacked out the last 100 meters and was just gliding, he said. That's pretty fast. 3 minutes, 27 seconds to run a mile. His best time was 3:45 about 2 years ago.
0: So you said the number is 3:27?
2: 3 minutes, 42 seconds.
0: 42
2: sorry.
0: Seconds. Okay. I mean, geez, man. I want to know what shoes he's rocking in that. Because, I mean, I'm assuming he is wearing road. Or, I mean, is he running that on a track? Is that?
2: I believe it was on a track. I'll find the shoes for you. Hold on.
0: Okay. Because then I guess that changed it. Because
2: is that
0: more
2: what's holding
0: so
2: you back from a 342 mile?
0: For selfish reasons, I just, you know, I'm always interested in what the latest road running, you know, shoe technology is. As someone that tries to keep up with my cardiovascular fitness. You know what I'm not doing? A mile under 7 minutes.
2: Oh, you could do that.
0: I could, but I don't want to. You know what I mean? I'm trying to preserve my joints, which is also, again, interested in the kicks. But if he's running that on a track, you know, I'm not. I don't know that. I just moved here, so I don't know if there's a great track around me. I need to figure that out, though.
1: You know what, Harry and Nick? Like back in the day in high school, like I think if you could do it like under 8 minutes, you know, that was considered pretty good. I think I did it in like, I don't know if I did it. I don't know. May have been 10 minutes, whatever it was. I don't think I did it in that time. And for so many years, it seemed like the mile record was like 4 minutes and some change. 3 minutes and 42 seconds. That is absolutely unbelievable. And it just seems like as time goes on, these guys get more athletic and more athletic. And some of these records that we saw stand for years eventually are going to fall.
0: It is incredible, too, though, because, I mean, Roger Bannister ran the first one under 4 minutes in 50. It was 54, right? 1954? I believe that's correct.
1: Yeah, something like that. Yeah.
0: And, I mean, to now, you know, get it down to 3:42 over the course of, what, that's a little 72 years? It's impressive, man. I do want to know, though. I am curious, like, what the long distance endurance looks like in comparison. And I don't say that to minimize the accomplishment. The accomplishment is insane. That is more just my curiosity of his athleticism.
2: Well, he was wearing obviously, as you could guess, a custom spike and speed suit. It was in collaboration with Brooks.
0: You said a speed suit?
2: Yeah, he ran it in the London Stadium track, I believe.
0: Okay. I'm intrigued.
2: Yep, collaboration with Brooks. Hyperion 222 shoe was designed for Kerr specifically, and 222 is significant because that was the number of seconds it took to beat the prior world record.
0: Golly.
2: So
0: could you imagine going that fast?
2: Nope.
1: Unbelievable.
2: And that's why it makes sense that he blacked out.
0: Yeah. I believe him.
2: All right, well, speaking of incredible feats, this was not one of them. Cam Scataboo obviously, Giants running back. He's coming back a horrific leg injury. He broke his tibia last year against the Eagles. It ended his year, his rookie season. And so he was at Fanatics Fest Saturday, and you can go look the video up.
0: Yeah.
2: I'm sure John Harbaugh wanted to look away. He tried to do a backflip. He landed it, kind of. He landed on his feet and then stumbled a little bit. But as a Giants fan, it's not what you want, Donald.
1: But as a Commanders fan, it's what I want. I'm just saying, Scattaboo's a wild dude. That's a wild dude right there, man. You know what I mean? Like, that doesn't surprise me. What was it? Was he at WrestleMania? But like, wasn't he part of one of the WWE events going back like beginning of the year? Yeah, that's a wild dude, man.
0: He is. He's wired different. Listen, as I interviewed him his senior year at Arizona State, because we had them when they played Texas State, which was a wild game. This is a guy who I promise you, not only did he it's not that he didn't believe he would be an NFL player or that he would have been an Arizona State Sun Devil, because he did start, I want to say, at Sacramento State. But this is a guy that has had to grind to get where he's been and really get it out of the trenches. And this has to just be a guy who believes that he can do anything, which is why... And I do say this in defense of him, even though I at the same time realize you should absolutely not be doing this. He thinks that he could do something like this, even though he is recovering from injury or has recovered from injury. So I'm glad he's okay. I hope he, you know, learns a lesson from this before there is an actual bad outcome from it.
2: All right. Well, we'll wrap up on this one. Cowboys kicker, obviously, Brandon Aubrey, one of the better big leg kickers in the NFL. Him and several other kickers were talking with ESPN and have considered the idea of proposing, this is obviously speculation at the moment, but taking the UFL's kicking rule of a 4-point field goal. The UFL adopted this rule that any field goal longer than 60 yards out that goes through the uprights will give you 4 points as opposed to 3. The rule change initiated more field goals in the UFL attempted from 60 yards. And last year, the NFL had a record 12 field goals from 60 yards out. Good or bad, Harry?
0: Bad. Don't open up this can of worms. And the only reason I say that is if you would have proposed this to me 20 years ago, I would say, you know what, like, let's roll the dice. Because the number of guys that had kicked 60-yard field goals was very small. And it's not large now. Right. But if you think about the last couple of years, I feel like we keep seeing guys knock down 60 yard field goals, 59, 60, 61 yard field goals. So I am out on this. You could have convinced me 20 years ago, but not now.
1: Yeah, bad idea. This is the National Football League. Like to see it in the UFL. Definitely do not want to see it in the National Football League. We appreciate it, Nick. He's Harry Lyles Jr. I'm Donald Ware. Coming up next. Is there a chance we have to wait a whole year to see the number one overall pick? This is Primetime on ESPN Radio and the ESPN app.
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15: I'm Ed Benkin. We start with baseball, and no baseball tonight in the Bronx. The game between the Dodgers and Yankees has been rained out. To play a day-night doubleheader tomorrow, the nightcap can be heard here on ESPN Radio. Meanwhile, the Yankees have moved Aaron Judge to the 60-day injured list. He continues to deal with a rib injury and will need another scan. In Boston, the Red Sox ran their winning streak to 12 games. The Red Sox were down 6-3, but rallied to beat the Rays 7-6. Meanwhile, another AL East team needed 11 innings to pull out a victory.
16: There go the runners. Here's the pitch. And it's a cue shot, slow roller, hit to second base. Altuve charges in. He has to hurry. Throw to first base. It's too late. And Henderson scores. He was running. He never stopped. And he scores. And the Orioles grab the lead.
15: The call from WBAL is Baltimore beats Houston at 11, 4-2. Cubs a winner today, Wrigley tripling the Twins 6-2. Phillies get a home run for Kyle Schwarber to beat the Mets 6-1. Now two back of the Braves as Atlanta lost to Texas 7-6. At the World Cup, it was a wild third-place game in Miami. England defeated France 6-4, the most goals in a World Cup game since 1982. It's Spain and Argentina tomorrow for the title. Meanwhile, the third round of the Open in golf is complete in England. Sam Burns now top the leaderboard. He is at 10 under. WNBA tonight. It is the Liberty leading the Fever with a minute to go in the second quarter, 45-42. Lynx over the Fire, 49-41. Minnesota looking for win number 20 on the season. In hockey, the Blackhawks have signed Connor Bedard to a new 5-year, $75 million deal.
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1: It is, in fact, a busy weekend, and if you were looking to listen to the Yankees and the Dodgers, it has been postponed, rained out tonight. As a matter of fact, it's going to be made up as part of a split admission doubleheader, with the first game starting at 12:30 p.m. on tomorrow. It's primetime on ESPN Radio, the ESPN app, and Sirius XM Channel 80, presented by Progressive Insurance with Harry Lyles Jr. Donald Ware with you. Harry, we've got quite a few quarterback battles, as a matter of fact, whether you're talking about the Cleveland Browns, the Vikings, the Falcons, and the Raiders, although that may not be as much of a quarterback battle. So I want to get your thoughts on the Browns battle between Deshaun Watson, the veteran, and he's coming off the Achilles tear, and then, of course, second-year quarterback Shedeur Sanders. But first, Jarrett Verse of the Cleveland Browns, the defensive end on Good Morning Football, talked about what he's seen from the Browns quarterbacks so far.
2: Yeah, I mean, the main thing I've seen is they just work. You know, Deshaun's had his own problems throughout the league, but he's still a great quarterback. You see him dominate. He's got that vet presence of someone that's done this for a good little bit. Then you got Shedeur, who, you know, that dude's confidence is unparalleled. The way he goes out there, the way he throws that, you know, at the moment, you might be like, what? And then he dots him. He connects him. You can't even say too much about it. These are two great quarterbacks. I'm honestly excited to see how it goes further in the preseason. But so far, I've just seen two elite quarterbacks battling it out.
0: Two elite quarterbacks battling it out, huh? Look, and I'm not even like completely trying to be like a, you know, a smart guy with that, but like,
1: I got you.
0: I at this point in his career, for a number of different reasons, I don't think we are going to see the Deshaun Watson that we saw last in what, 2019, 2020. I think that player is long gone. I think he is not with us anymore. Shedeur Sanders, you know, you saw glimpses of it in college. Look, when we look at the weapons on this team, you know, Quinshon Judkins, I believe they have Dylan Sampson, Casey Concepcion, who, you know, has been one of the better wide receivers in college football the last few years, even going back to his sophomore year at NC State. I believe they got Jerry Jeudy. I mean, I would like to see Shedeur have success. I think he ultimately will not get the starting job, but I do think he will end up becoming the starting quarterback of the team at some point during the season.
1: You know, I covered Shedeur Sanders his first 2 years at Jackson State, and it's like when he made the jump from high school to Jackson State, and even his first year was really, really good. His second year at Jackson State was even better. We saw what happened at Colorado. He got better, but then he hit the National Football League, and that's a different beast. And I mean, he put up some, you're right, he had some, we saw some flashes, but we saw some things that I had never seen from Shedeur. And a lot of that has to do with the level of play in the NFL. There's no doubt about it. For me, with Deshaun Watson, you're right. It's been a long time. He was an elite quarterback in this league. He had injuries, he had off the field issues. I think because he's a veteran, and maybe because of some of the things that I saw from Shedeur Sanders on last year, to your point, but I think it will be Deshaun Watson who will be the starting quarterback, and I think that he will beat Shedeur Sanders out, not just because he's the veteran and all that, but he is. I mean, obviously the experience helps. Mm-hmm. I just think, based upon what I saw last year from Sanders, that he's going to beat Shedeur out for that starting job.
0: I like that one. Are we going to do Patrick Mahomes versus Justin Fields? Or
1: nope, we're not going to do that one. But, you know, let's look at the Minnesota situation. I think, to me, this is the most intriguing one, right? Like, you've got Kyler Murray, who's there now, who's been a solid quarterback in the NFL. Like, I think he's gotten a bad rap in some respects, mm-hmm. right? And then you got J.J. McCarthy, who was supposed to be sort of the heir apparent, right? And then he got injured, didn't even take a snap that first season, and then last season he didn't look very good. So Adam Thielen, former NFL wide receiver on Unsportsmanlike, he asked, is J.J. McCarthy actually an NFL quarterback?
19: Is J.J. McCarthy an NFL quarterback in your mind?
3: Oh, 100%. No question about it. Big reason why I went back to Minnesota was because I got to spend some time with him in the off seasons and see his competitiveness and see those tangibles that you can't coach. He has them. And yes, did last season not go the way that he planned or the team planned? Yes. But at the same time, I'm really excited about the future of this guy. I mean, he's a great kid. He's a hard worker. Like I said, he's got those kind of tangibles you can't teach or coach. And I think for him, it's just he needed that year to learn. He needed that year to say, okay, this is what happened, and this is what I need to work on, and let's see what happens now this coming season.
0: I don't necessarily disagree with Adam Thielen on perhaps that J.J. McCarthy needed a year. He was not asked to do a lot at Michigan. The NFL game, regardless of whether you've been asked to do a lot in college or not, is a completely different speed. Like, those are just two completely different games, right? I mean, when we're talking college football, NFL, and that, it doesn't even get into the lower levels of college football. But I don't know that that's going to matter because of Kyler Murray. I to me, with the talent that Kyler Murray has, I understand that, you know, he has left some, you know, play to be desired at times over the course of his career. Played in 5 games last year, 17 in the year before, 8 the year before that. So he has had some injury issues. But to me, when you look at what he's going to be playing with a guy like Justin Jefferson, and I still believe Kevin O'Connell to be one of the better coaches in the NFL that would be able to get the most out of a player like Kyler Murray, I think not only is Kyler Murray going to win that job, I think the Vikings are in for a resurgent year this year because of it.
1: Now, I couldn't have said it any better other than to say, like, I think we're sleeping a lot on Kyler Murray. I mean, when you look at, even if you look at some of his numbers, if you're into sort of looking at numbers, you're talking about a guy that in 7 seasons has thrown for 121 touchdowns. He's a dynamic quarterback. We're talking about J.J. McCarthy in his 3rd season. Again, as I mentioned, 1st season, didn't even take a snap last year, didn't look good at all. And you're right, Murray was hurt, injured, only played in those minimal amount of games. But to me, this is Kyler Murray, and much like what we saw a couple of years ago from the Minnesota Vikings, I think you're going to see a Vikings team that's going to be back in the conversation for competing, and I'm going to say this, to represent the NFC in the Super Bowl. I think Kyler Murray brings that kind, it's just that kind of dynamic to me, Harry, and I think because of that, we're going to talk about Minnesota being one of the better teams as the season progresses in the NFC.
0: Well, and I think, too, that the Vikings, the calling card for this team is the defense, right? I mean, we talk about a guy like Brian Flores. You want to talk about coaches that get the most out of their players. Not only does he do that, but then schematically, he's doing it with the best of them. And so between that and hopefully this team getting this offense rolling, I know, Justin, man, there is not a player in the NFL more excited to get back out there this year than Justin Jefferson, because it was very clear all year last year he was just frustrated with whoever they threw out there at the quarterback position. So I'm with you, though. I think Kyler Murray's going to get this one.
1: I'm going to lean on you. Atlanta Falcons, Michael Penix Jr., he's coming off the torn ACL. Tua Tagovailoa is there now, has had some success in the NFL. I mean, this is also a good battle right there in the ATL.
0: Yeah, it's a tough one. You know, this Falcons team has been talented, is very talented. We got a couple of guys here, 1 and 2, which, again, we are talking about somebody that has shown flashes in the NFL. Obviously, there has been injury concerns, more specifically with the head injuries. But when he is at his best, he can help run an offense, which he did in Miami when he had the pieces, obviously, when they had brought Tyreek Hill in, Jalen Waddle. I mean, shoot, they basically just had, you know, a track team on the outside. But there's enough pieces in this Atlanta offense to where you could convince me that he or Michael Penix, who, you know, again, coming off the ACL, he's already had a ton of injuries in college. Though the only reason I still hold out hope for a guy like Michael Penix is we have seen time and again now the last 5 years, players that have transferred schools and continued to improve as a player at their position. And Michael Penix was one of those guys, obviously starting off at Indiana, coming from Tampa and Plant High School, and then going to Washington and having the 2 years there that he had. I'm not ready to say that Michael Penix is done, but if I'm a betting man, I think that Tua is ultimately going to win the starting job and be the quarterback for the Falcons, pending some sort of injury in this case. And I do think that Kevin Stefanski will find a way for this offense to have success with Tua at quarterback.
1: I've seen enough of Michael Penix Jr. and haven't seen enough from Michael Penix Jr., and thus I like Tua for that job. And then the last one with the Raiders, Fernando Mendoza and Kirk Cousins. You got Mendoza, national championship, Heisman Trophy. But that's a situation. And I believe that had Kirk Cousins started the season, had played the majority of the season, that Atlanta, it would have been a different season, I think, for Atlanta. Like, I'm not sold on Michael Penix, right? But, I mean, that's more of a situation where Kirk Cousins is helping to steer this young man who has a bright future in Fernando Mendoza.
0: Yes, and also I should correct myself. Michael Penix was at Tampa Bay Tech. Okay. But yes, as it pertains to the Raiders, this one, I can make this very easy. You draft a guy number one, guess who's going to play? Right. It's going to be Fernando Mendoza. But I will say, in talking to Fernando, because I saw him at the ESPY Awards when I was doing the red carpet show, the thing that I am very excited about him is, and it's similar with Penix, where a guy that transferred, continued to improve as a player in college, he was very specific with me about, hey, the process in the NFL is different. And he said Kirk Cousins had really helped him with that. And it was already helping him learn a bunch and become a better player. And obviously he's real deep into that playbook. So I'm excited to see what he's going to do. Also, Donald, too, not just he's got Brock Bowers at his disposal, but I think he's going to help unlock Ashton Jeanty.
1: Yeah. No, that's going to be a good one, of course, there. He's Harry Lyles Jr. I'm Donald Ware. Coming up next, we make our pick for the World Cup final. 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

0: Johnny's interpreter. But he was so much more than that. They were a team, closer than brothers, until it all went horribly wrong. From 30 for 30 podcasts, the betrayal of Shohei Ohtani tells the story of a relationship that detonated into one of sports' biggest scandals, premiering Monday wherever you get your podcasts. 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
3: Fenway claps. 3-2 count, two down. Payoff pitch to Willier Abreu from Clevenger. Is swung on, fly ball right field. Victor Mesa chasing. He's at the wall. It's gone! He always does it. His fourth home run in 2 days. Lead 7-6. More Red Sox pixie dust everywhere.
0: That was an excellent call. That audio courtesy of WEEI 93.7 FM. The Red Sox extend their winning streak to 12 games, matching the third longest win streak in franchise history. Don't look now. Those Red Sox are coming. Abreu, 2 of 3, 2 home runs. 3 RBI, first Red Sox player with back-to-back multiple homer games since Mookie Betts in 2016. Also, Abreu, the go-ahead two-run homer in the seventh inning, was the first go-ahead homer in the seventh inning or later this season and the fourth of his career. That's pretty big time there, Harry. And again, don't look now. And Boston Red Sox playing some pretty good baseball.
4: Yeah, I actually cannot believe that they are over 500. Obviously, still 7 games out of the AL East race. But the fact that they're in this position, I certainly did not expect that of them. So 12-game win streak. I mean, hey, you're doing all right matching the third longest win streak in franchise history. So kudos to the Red Sox. Although I understand we've got a control room that's not particularly happy about that.
5: Yeah, you know how this win streak started?
4: How?
5: A beautiful 4-game sweep against the Yankees.
0: It did. Yes, it did. Yes, it did.
5: Waiting for 10.
4: Tough scene.
0: So, look, we got a big-time matchup tomorrow. The World Cup Final, 3 p.m. Eastern on tomorrow. Spain and Argentina. Argentina, the defending World Cup champions. Should be a really, really... Look, we had a great game today for the third-place finisher. England... Of course, earlier today, defeated France 6-4. Harry Lyles, who you got, Spain or Argentina?
4: God, you know, I said at the beginning of the show that I think it's got to be Spain. The more consistent team, young team, talented team, cohesive, made one of the better offenses of the tournament in France, look like a shell of themselves. But I also feel like Argentina somehow feels like a team of destiny. Mm-hmm. The fact that, yes, they have not been playing their best soccer, but they keep finding ways to win. And Leo Messi is still doing this at such a high level at 39 years old. Part of me wants to go there as well, and it seems really fitting, but I'm going to still go with Spain here, I think. Okay. I don't have it in me to pick against them, given what I saw last week and what they did to France and how they made them look. They truly dog-walked them in every single way.
0: Yeah, I'm going with Argentina. I'm not going against Messi. Again, I think it's a bit of destiny, but look, Messi has been so good. Like, we're talking about 8 goals in 7 games. He assisted on the 2 goals in Argentina's victory over England, a come-from-behind victory late in that game. And then you can look at any number of games, Cape Verde. I mean, you can look at that, like any number of games for Argentina where it looked like Argentina was down and out. And here comes Messi. Here come the Argentines and ultimately pull it out. So I don't see, I realize that most most prognosticators, okay, who know a lot more about soccer than I do, have Spain in this one. But I do believe in destiny, and I believe in what I've seen from Messi. And I got to go. And they are the champs. I realize it was 4 years ago. They are the champs. I'm not going against the champs in this World Cup final.
4: Yeah, and I don't blame you one bit. My biggest hope for this, because this truly has, and again, I say this, I'm like you as someone that is a soccer casual. Like, I'm popping up every 4 years for the Men's World Cup. I'm popping up every 4 years for the Women's World Cup. This has been, by all, like, intents and purposes, both as a casual and then, you know, the diehards will tell you, an awesome, awesome World Cup. I mean, could not ask for more. The scenes at the different stadiums. We were talking in one of the breaks just about the presentation before the game, right? The ceremony of it, all that kind of stuff. I just hope we walk away with a great final. Because I know for me, I remember doing Around the Horn the day after the 2022 final. And it is not often that I have walked away from a sporting event thinking, oh my gosh, that might have been the greatest thing that I have ever watched. And I felt that way during the last World Cup final. I hope I feel even just half as close to that tomorrow when we see Spain and Argentina go up against each other.
0: And Harry, I mean, this has got to be the dream matchup. You've got the number one and number two seeds in Argentina and Spain, respectively. It'll be the first FIFA World Cup match to feature the top two ranked teams since rankings were introduced in 1992. Although, man, I'm telling you, that France could have gone. That France and England game was very exciting, but you got one and you got two. We have not had that in 34, that matchup, type of matchup, in 34 years.
4: Yeah, and like you mentioned, we had a pretty good appetizer today with the third place game in France and England. And, you know, it looked like there for a minute that was not going to be a good match, right? And it turned into something that was a little competitive there for a minute, right? They had the English sweating, but I think tomorrow is going to be a fun event. It's going to be an incredible scene out there at what they're calling New York Stadium, right? But going to be a fantastic end to what has been an incredible tournament.
0: Harry Lyles Jr., this has been a lot of fun.
4: Yeah.
0: A whole lot of fun, man.
4: It has. And we're going to have to do it again. And we're going to have to come up with new lists. And listen, I made a right call on the Michael Jackson list, right? Like, I know we like doing a lot of whole NFL rank them. I said, hold on. No. We got to get some Mike up in here.
0: You did right. You did right there. All right. That's going to about wrap it up for us here on Primetime. Coming up next, game night. This is ESPN Radio and the ESPN app.
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12: I'm Ed Benkin. We start with baseball, and no baseball in the Bronx tonight. The Yankees and Dodgers were rained out. They'll play a day-night doubleheader tomorrow, with tomorrow night's game being heard here on ESPN Radio. Meanwhile, as far as the Yankees injury front, Aaron Judge has been moved to the 60-day injured list. He continues to deal with a rib injury and will need another scan. Meanwhile, two other teams in the AL East remain red hot, especially the Boston Red Sox, who have now won 12 in a row. They come back to beat the Rays 7-6. The Orioles have won 6 in a row. They get a 4-2 extra inning win over the Astros. Also, the Phillies beat the Mets today 6-1. That puts Philadelphia 2 games back in the first place Braves, thanks to a Texas comeback in Atlanta.
13: First pitch. Nimmo swings ground ball towards the middle. Throw into center field, a base hit. Peterson scores. Langford rounds third. He comes home to score. Young goes first to third. And standing at first base with a go-ahead two-run single is Brandon Nimmo. And the Rangers have taken a 7-5 lead.
12: That call on 105.3 The Fan as Texas will go on to win 7-6. Cubs a winner today over the Twins 6-2. Brewers over the Marlins 8-6. Miami has lost 5 in a row. In the World Cup third place game, England beat France 6-4. Tomorrow it's Argentina and Spain for the World Cup title. In golf, after 3 rounds of the Open in England, Sam Burns is now atop the leaderboard. He shot a 65 in today's third round. He has a 2-stroke lead. WNBA third quarter, Liberty leading the Fever 55-52. Fourth quarter, the Lynx point for number 20, leading the Fire 83-74 at the half. Valkyries lead the Mystics 33-28. Hockey news, the Blackhawks give Connor Bedard a 5-year, $75 million extension.
14: Hey, this is Rich Eisen. Coming up on Monday, a new World Cup champ has been crowned. Taylor Twellman joins us to talk about it. 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
15: If Sunday's World Cup final is anything like Saturday's third place game between France and England, we are in for show. 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I'm Harrison Sanford, joined by Justin Tinsley, and our show is presented to you by Progressive Insurance. Who do you think is going to win Sunday's World Cup final? Give us a call, 1-888-SAY-ESPN, 1-888-729-3776. But before we get into the World Cup final, we must discuss the drama that was the third place game. So it started with England taking a 4-0 lead going into the half, and then Justin, in the second half, it was almost as if it was Thomas Tuchel's, the manager for England, was living his worst nightmare, and a replay of the Argentina game as France had a furious comeback. Eventually, though, they held on and won 6-4.
16: I mean, you just said it, Harrison. Like, Argentina, Spain has a lot to live up to tomorrow. because that was probably one of the most insane soccer games I think I've ever seen. We had our group chat going before the game, and I was like, oh, man, well, here goes France getting curb stomped again. it felt like they just mailed it in, like, ah, well, if we can't win the whole thing, then this game doesn't matter at all. And then out of nowhere, it felt like in the drop of a dime, Harrison, like the game just changed. Of course, England, you know, they went on to win, but that second half, that – I can't really put that into words other than the fact that, like, that was pure, as the kids say, that was absolute cinema.
15: Go ahead, sorry.
16: No, that was absolute cinema. That's what you want to see. I was so glad that France didn't just lay down and die. They put up a fight. England held on for dear life. And look, as you just said, as I just said, the World Cup final has a lot to live up to. I understand third place. Nobody remembers third place. Nobody will remember third place 15, 20 years from now. But in the moment, we remember this. And that's a lot to live up to if you're Argentina and you're Spain.
15: That is true. Now, I will say this, though. Maybe fans in England will remember this finish yes. because it was their best finish since 1966. Obviously, it comes on the back end of losing that heartbreaker to Argentina. But again, their best finish since 1966. He's Justin Tinsley. I'm Harrison Sanford. This is Game Night on ESPN Radio. So the goal scoring started with Declan Rice. He made it 1-0. And I said to myself, okay, England got off to a good start, but this is not going to really develop in a situation where England was going to have a 4-0 lead. I regret it. I'm like one of those people that left the Jay-Z concert too early. I walked out at halftime. I said, it's a wrap. No. I had to go to the gym. This is a good time to go. And next thing you know, I'm looking at the group chat and people are saying, hey, well, I guess I was wrong. And now I had to pull up the app. I'm like, oh my goodness, I can't believe that they had such fight. And I think why I was so disheartened or so about them making a fight, because as you pointed to, Justin, this is a third place game. There's no medals for a third place game. These are world powers in soccer, or as they would call it, football. They don't play for third place. They don't care about third place. The only person I thought had something invested in today's game was Kylian Mbappe as he was going for the Golden Boot award. And to see how they fought back, I think, I don't know if it was country pride on the line or if it was guys trying to angle themselves for the next Euros or whatever it might be, but I'm happy that they came back in the second half the way they did. I'm just disappointed in myself. And maybe there's some other people like me who are like, oh, this ain't going to be anything, and did other things.
16: First of all, my brother, after this show, we're going to be having game night after hours. I need to talk to you why you left the Jay-Z show early. But
15: No. I was like. No. Come on now.
16: I was like, wait a minute. That is sacrilegious right there. Yeah. But no, to your point, like it's 4-0 at one point. And 4-0 in football, soccer, whatever you want to call it, right? 4-0 in that is like the equivalent of being down 35-0 at halftime in an NFL game, right? You figure everything is over. But what France did in that second half, I got to give them a lot of credit. Yes, they still lost. But that's how you show people, like, these games matter. Yes, it's the third-place game, and nobody remembers third place, but you got to have some pride. And you just mentioned it. Like, a lot of those guys on that team, they're playing for something else after the World Cup because life goes on after the World Cup. You know, we won't see the World Cup again until 2030. But there's a lot for these guys on the line. It's not just Mbappe, who's going to be fine regardless, right? This guy's one of the most, one of the most popular athletes in the world. But the fight they put up in the second half, and I hate to say this because it sounds like I'm giving participation trophies, and I don't believe in participation trophies, right? But at least they made it interesting. Not even interesting. They made it like heart-stopping. And so if you're England, you're looking at it like, oh my goodness, like, come on, we just blew this against Argentina in the previous game. We could have been in the World Cup final, and now are we really about to blow a 4-0 lead? And thankfully for England, they did not. But that's the power of the World Cup. That's the power that these games bring. And so I'm so glad that England mustered I'll say it mustered the courage to put up a fight. Because they, you go down 4-0 at the half, right? You could easily be like, hey, 1-2-3 Cancun, or whatever the soccer version of that is, right?
15: You know?
16: Yep. Whatever the soccer version. They didn't do it, and I give them so much credit. Mbappe, shout out to the entire France team. But honestly, shout out to England, because if you blow that on top of what you just did against Argentina the game before, I don't know how you recover for something like that.
15: Oh, it was definitely going to be hard for Thomas Tuchel to look at the media after that, coming off of that loss. That is for sure. And he remarked how much he regretted his decisions in the Argentina match. You can't have that happen back to back. But nonetheless, they were able to win after 10 goals were scored in this match. And that raises the total, Justin, to 307 goals scored in the 2026 FIFA World Cup. Average goals per match, 2.98 is the most goals scored overall in tournament history. Obviously, there was an extra round, you know, the round of 32. But I think overall, as a fan, as a sports fan, not even if I was specifically a soccer fan, but as a fan, the explosion of goals throughout this tournament, I think it really captured the attention of sports lovers across the country. I think you would say the same.
16: Oh, I would absolutely say the same. I think this, from an actual, like, on-the-field product, and we can get into the nuanced discussions around VAR and, you know, there's certain calls, right? But if you focus on the product on the field, there's been so many great stories. Obviously, you have the World Cup final. Obviously, we had the third-place finish today. But then you have teams like Cape Verde, you know, that really made their mark on this tournament. And overall, it's just been an incredible display of soccer, football, whatever you want to call it. And I'm not trying to be disrespectful when I say that. But this is, I don't think you could ask for much more than what you saw in this tournament. And hopefully tomorrow when we look at Argentina and Spain, we can see this for what it should be. The culmination of, I'm going to say, an all-time great tournament, but like a tournament for the ages, because that's what this has been.
15: It's definitely been a tournament for the ages, that is for sure. He's Justin Tinsley. I'm Harrison Sanford. This is Game Night on ESPN Radio. 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Now, in today's match, we did see Kylian Mbappe, speaking of goals, score 2 goals. So now he has 22 overall in the tournament, which puts him in line for the Golden Boot. And I think, Justin, he's going to end up win the best player in the tournament, the Golden Ball, but I think he will end up finishing with the Golden Boot, because for Messi to somehow get 2 goals tomorrow, let alone 1, is going to be very difficult in that World Cup final against a team in Spain who's only let up 1 goal the entirety of the tournament.
16: I'm going to try to put this in perspective for anybody listening. And if you've enjoyed the World Cup, but you don't really understand the nuance of the World Cup and the powerhouse that is Spain, as you just said, Harrison, it's going to be very hard for him to score 1 goal, let alone 2 goals, right? This would be the equivalent of trying to score twice on, correct me if I'm wrong, I could be wrong on this, and there, you know, the whole production crew, please feel free to tell me if I'm wrong, like, once we go to a break. This would be kind of like trying to score twice on the 2000 Ravens.
15: Whoa.
16: You know, because like you said, they've only given up 1 goal in this World Cup, and it's been an extended round because we have more teams in this World Cup. So, like, again, Messi, we'll talk about him in GOAT status and all that. It's hard as hell to score on Spain once. And you're asking him to score 2 goals? Again, if you're asking...

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4: With SRN News, I'm Mary Rose. The U.S. has launched more airstrikes on Iran after the deaths of two American service members yesterday. U.S. Central Command announced today the new strikes were launched at the president's direction and are aimed at punishing Iranian forces who launched attacks on U.S. soldiers last night. Two service members were killed in an Iranian attack in Jordan, and one remains missing. At least four others have been wounded. Toxic smoke from Canadian wildfires is pushing further into the U.S. Air quality alerts span from the upper Midwest and Great Lakes to New England and as far south as Washington, D.C. and beyond. Over 900 wildfires are burning across Canada, sending smoke into the Northeast and Mid-Atlantic. This is SRN News.
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20: 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I'll give you my insights in just 30 seconds. 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I am Harrison Sanford, joined by Justin Tinsley. Our show is presented to you by Progressive Insurance. We're also on the ESPN app and SiriusXM Channel 80. So, Justin, I'll give you the floor first as we are now in day 18 of LeBron Watch. What is the best fit for the man they call King James?
21: You know, I've gone back and forth about this so often over the last 18 days, as you said, 18 days and counting for the record. If you're asking me, well, you're asking me right now on Saturday night, July 18th, 2026. I am going to go with Philly And I reserve the right to change my answer, but I'll say

0: Philly for right now, because I feel like Philly can get him the furthest without having to do as much work as any other team that he would go to. He's going, if he chooses Philly, he has a point guard that he trusts and that he really loves in Tyrese Maxey. He has spoken highly about Tyrese over the last several seasons. You got a young guard in VJ Etchcombe, who I believe will be one of the better two-way players in the league for quite some time. And, of course, you get the Jaylen Brown aspect. Now, the biggest X factor is Joel Embiid, and in particular, Joel Embiid's health. But right now, you're asking me Saturday night, July 18th, I'm going to go with Philly. But whatever answer you say, I will have an answer for it, but I'm not going to say you're wrong, because who the hell knows what LeBron is going to do other than the only two people in the world who I believe actually know what LeBron is about to do is LeBron James and, more importantly, Savannah James.
1: Mm-hmm. And probably his daughter as well, definitely.
0: Oh, yeah, no. Have a Zuri probably made the decision. Forget Bryce, forget Bronny. Zuri probably made the decision.
1: Indeed, yes. Indeed. Now, I used to believe that Philadelphia was the best fit for LeBron until you mentioned that last part about Joel Embiid. Yes. Because if you look at the playoff history of Joel Embiid, I'll just run off. I'll try to be as quick as possible.
0: This 20, gonna be a horror movie.
1: Oh, my goodness. Philadelphia 76ers fans, hold your ears, but really don't hold your ears. Don't hold your ears. 2018, left orbital fracture and concussion. These are all injuries that happened in the playoffs. 2019, knee tendonitis and upper respiratory illness. 2021, lateral meniscus tear. 2022, orbital fracture, concussion, and torn thumb ligament. 2023, LCL knee sprain. 2024, torn meniscus and Bell's palsy. 2026, emergency appendectomy. If you are LeBron James playing in potentially your last or your last 2 years, I cannot put any of my hope of potentially going out with a bang, an NBA Finals championship ring, on a man outside of just being like hurt, habitually hurt. He is clearly, unlucky, point blank.
0: He clearly pissed somebody off in a previous lifetime. Because bro, when you read that list off, it's one thing to know that a player could be quote unquote injury prone.
1: Right.
0: But when you read it off in the way that you just did, I'm like, all right, well, maybe I'm over here scratching the side of my beard. Like, okay, well, maybe I need to change my damn answer, you know? But no, like it that has to be a deciding factor for him. Because, you know, as I just said, and as you just said, the pros for Philly are obvious. The pros for Philly are obvious. You know, you got the young talent, obviously Jaylen Brown, who had an MVP caliber season last year. But when you look at Joel Embiid, who is he's a former MVP, you know, much like LeBron. Now, granted, Joel Embiid has one, LeBron has four, but they're both previous MVPs. They both played on Team USA in 2024, but LeBron isn't signing anywhere just for a sympathy check. He's not signing. He wants to still win. You got to believe that LeBron James, who understands the history of basketball perhaps more than most people who have ever played this game, you got to believe he wants that fifth ring, because that fifth ring would put him with Magic Johnson. That fifth ring would put him with Kobe Bryant. But the thing is, that would separate him from the other two was like, hey, I won five rings with four different franchises, and I won finals MVP with three of them. I'm the only person in NBA history who can ever say that. So he's not signing with the Orlando Magic. No disrespect to the Orlando Magic. He's not signing with the Sacramento Kings. No disrespect to the Sacramento Kings. He's signing somewhere that, like, yes, I want to enjoy myself. I want to enjoy these last, because I don't think he retires after this year. I still think he wants to get that nice, even number of playing 25 years, playing a quarter century in the NBA. And later in the show, I'll break down how ridiculous that is, right? But no, man, like when you read off Joel Embiid's injury history, good grief. It's like my wife yelling at me for getting stuff on the grocery list. Like, well, you know, I told you to get this. It's on the list. And I'm like, you did say that. And now I feel even more bad. And I didn't want to say bad.
1: It's incredible, his injury luck. That is for sure. You mentioned that you thought that LeBron James was going to play in multiple years. You're not the only person who believes that. Here is ESPN NBA insider Brian Windhorst.
2: Yeah, I think the teams that are chasing him were watching this as closely as the fans, Hannah. And the one thing that he said the last 2 days that I think is important and relevant is that he does not see this as a one-off situation. Now, he can't predict his health. He can't predict how he's going to feel at the end of the upcoming season. But he's looking at this as the last part of his career, not necessarily the last year of his career. And that is relevant. And that is relevant for what a team might do to get him, what a team might do after they receive him, and the decisions that go around acquiring a player like LeBron James. And I think it's certainly, if you're a team like Miami or a team like Golden State, teams that may not be at their best in this year, might be better a year from now when you get Jimmy Butler back, when you're able to add some shooting around Giannis Antetokounmpo. Hearing that probably lifted your eyebrow.
1: Brian Windhorst, ESPN NBA insider there. And I will say, Justin, based off the belief that LeBron wants to play multiple years potentially, I think it really comes down to two teams, in my opinion. Golden State and the Miami Heat. And I'm leaning towards the Miami Heat because he would be joining the... Giannis Antetokounmpo would actually be the best player that LeBron James has ever played with.
0: Ooh. Ooh. That look, here's the thing. I agree with you, and we can talk more about this later on in the show, but like if you're basing it off what you just said, I would venture to go with Miami. Because I understand that the prospect of playing with Steph Curry, that's gonna be fun. But you get a motivated Giannis, you get a young Bam. And then hopefully you can get some more shooters that you can get either on the buyout market or elsewhere. I would venture to say Miami, but that's a really good perspective you put it in right there.
1: The biggest question is, where will LeBron James go in free agency? The other big question, who is going to win the World Cup final? Mm. Coming up right here on ESPN Radio, the ESPN app, and SiriusXM Channel 80. We will break that down with somebody who has good insight on tomorrow's World Cup final. He's Justin Tinsley. I'm Harrison Sanford. That's coming up next.
3: 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Will this be the week we finally know where he'll play? 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
15: I'm Ed Benkin. We start with a busy Saturday in baseball, but not a busy Saturday in the Bronx. The Yankees and Dodgers will rain out. They'll play a day-night doubleheader tomorrow, and you can hear the nightcap right here on ESPN Radio. This one today when the Yankees moved Aaron Judge to the 60-day injured list. He continues to deal with a rib injury and will need another scan. The Yankees' top rivals in the AL East keep rolling. The Red Sox made it 12 in a row. Rallies beat the Rays 7-6. The Orioles won 6 in a row. They beat the Astros in 11 by a count of 4-2. Meanwhile, in Milwaukee, the Brewers won for the 61st time this season.
16: Boche looking in. The pitch. And a liner in the center. That's down for a base hit. Shoemaker will score. Racing around third is Ortiz. Here comes the throw. It's cut off. And the Brewers take a 4-3 lead on a two-run single from Jackson Churio.
15: That call from 620 WTMJ as Milwaukee wins it 8-6. Fifth straight loss for Miami. Cubs win over the Twins 6-2. Rangers top the Braves 7-6 while the Phillies beat the Mets 6-1. The World Cup third place game in Miami was a wild one. England outlast France 6-4. Tomorrow it's Spain versus Argentina for the title. The third round of the Open is complete in England, and golf was a huge third round for Sam Burns. He went 5-under with a 65 today and moved atop the leaderboard. He is at 10-under. He has a two-stroke lead over Ryan Fox and Siwoo Kim. WNBA action tonight. It is the Liberty Liberty trailing the Fever now 81-63. Kelsey Mitchell, 27 points for Indiana. The Lynx beat the Fire 101-93 for their 20th win of the season.
17: 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Coming up on Monday, a new World Cup champ has been crowned. Taylor Twellman joins us to talk about it. We'll throw the Cleveland Browns in our four down spotlight, and actor Jake Johnson joins us in studio. 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
1: The World Cup will come to a close on Sunday evening with Argentina and Spain going head-to-head to raise the golden ball. And the odds makers think that Spain is the favorite, having them at minus 150 according to DraftKings. Do they have it right? We'll have that answer for you from somebody in the know in just 30 seconds. This is Game Night on ESPN Radio, the ESPN app, and SiriusXM Channel 80. 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Joining us right now, Apple TV, MLS analyst, and former World Cup goalie for Canada, Paul Dolan. So Paul will start it. First of all, thank you for joining us. And we'll get off right at the top. Odds makers say that Spain is the favorites. Do they have it right?
19: I don't know how you can argue it. They've allowed one goal throughout the tournament. They've been so solid defensively. And they've really controlled virtually every game that they've played in. They've been a dominating force. They made France, who I thought was going to be the odds-on favorite to win the whole tournament, they didn't give them a sniff throughout the entire game. So as much as I am actually pulling to see Lionel Messi go back-to-back with World Cups, and I'm hoping he scores a couple of goals as well and wins the Golden Boot, I just think that's a great story. But Spain just seems to be in cruise control right now. They control every game, and I don't know how Argentina can beat them. Although we've seen Argentina, we've doubted Argentina throughout this tournament, and throughout every single game, it seems when we think that they're out, they find a way to come back and win the thing.
0: So, Paul, Harris and I, we were just talking about this in the previous segment, and we can go back to Argentina and Spain in just one second. How would you describe the insanity of what we watched today with England and France?
19: Yeah, that was fun, wasn't it? You know what? These third, fourth place games are often like that, where they have nothing to lose, really. You even saw the coaches at the end of the game. Both coaches were kind of laughing and smiling. In a sense, France redeemed themselves in the second half after a horrific first half, where they obviously they didn't want to be there. Neither team really does, but Declan Rice scores a nice early goal. England's up. And then they just can't stop scoring in the first half. Four goals. And you know that with Didier Deschamps, the French coach, playing or coaching in his final game ever for France, there were some words at halftime. Kylian Mbappe said, come on, guys, let's get this going. As much for him, too, because I know he wanted to score goals that would get him the Golden Boot, and he got a couple today. But that was chaos, and it was fun chaos. I loved watching it. It's not a game that coaches would be happy with defensively, of course, but 10 goals in a semi-meaningful game, and I say that because really that third, fourth place game, a lot of people question whether they should even have it. Both teams just want to go home at that point. But England at least can go out on a bit of a high having won that third place bronze trophy.
1: 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Harrison Sanford and Justin Tinsley with you. And right now we are joined by former World Cup goalie for Canada, Paul Dolan. So, Paul, let's actually stick to this matchup that was between France and England. In that matchup, Mbappe scored two goals, which now pretty much makes him the favorite to win the Golden Boot with 22 overall goals. Do you think, or goals where he scored that he's... He's leading this tournament in goals scored. Do you think it's fair that he could potentially win it in what some people believe, a third-place game that, quote-unquote, doesn't matter?
19: You bring up a really good point. I actually, now I'm biased because I told you already I want to see Lionel Messi win the Golden Boot and win the whole tournament. And I just admire the way that he plays so much. I think that it does taint it a little bit if the goals that you scored to win the whole thing came via the third, fourth place game, because obviously defense is optional in that game. It really, you're not going to see any crunching tackles. I don't know if we saw a yellow card today because players don't want to get injured going back to the clubs. And so it means that going into this game, the average goal scored in the third, fourth place games was four goals, which is obviously a big number in soccer. So I don't want to say you'd put an asterisk next to that. We'll see what Messi does. He may surprise us and score a couple of goals. And along with his assists, he would win the Golden Boot. But I have to agree with what you're saying there, is that it does paint it a little bit, and that you got a pair of goals in a game that really didn't mean much.
0: So, Paul, let's shift focus back to tomorrow, Argentina and Brazil. There's so many interesting factors that go into a game, but I want to ask you about this. Just how important is Argentina's late-game heroics, especially in this World Cup, in a game like this against a dominant defense that is Brazil?
19: I think the biggest thing that you bring up there is a good point, is the mentality. And it's a fighting spirit that the Argentines have that I don't think any other team in this tournament is capable of doing. They're not the most talented team necessarily, aside from the best player who has ever played the game. And when I hear people say Lionel Messi is arguably the best player, stop right there. Who's arguing that? This guy is far and away the best player who's ever played the game. And obviously there's been a number of phenomenal, great players that were in that conversation, including Cristiano Ronaldo, who played in this tournament here this time around as well. But he's a difference maker. So if you have that mentality that you know that you can win, that you always believe in yourself right to the very end, and that fighting spirit that we see, it's chippy sometimes. It's not pretty to watch sometimes. But it's like their life depends on every single challenge, every single tackle that they go into. So I think that is the equalizer in this game against a team that is so talented from stem to stern in Spain in terms of controlling the ball, as I mentioned before. But I know the odds makers have Spain as the favorite, and I agree with that. But you would never count Argentina out because of those two factors.
1: Paul, we'll let you go on this. Can we get a quick prediction? Tomorrow's final score, who ends up potentially scoring the game-winning goal, anything of that nature?
19: You know, I play in this forecaster through Adidas where I work, and I put 1-1 for this game only in that I think it's probably going to be that tight and then decided in extra time. So whether it's a 2-1 winner in extra time or a penalty kick winner, I do think that Spain eventually will prevail, but as I said before, maybe that's just, as if they care what I think, but that's just more impetus for Argentina, who have all these doubters, that surely they can't win back-to-back with an older team. But yeah, it's going to be close, but I do tip Spain just by a penalty kick shootout, let's say.
1: There you go. Paul Dolan, Apple TV MLS analyst and former World Cup goalie for Canada. Paul, enjoy the game tomorrow and enjoy the rest of your evening.
19: Okay, so I was looking forward to it. Take care.
1: All right, Justin. I know we have a couple hours to break down this game, but let me get your prediction.
0: Yeah, first and foremost, I do agree with Paul. That's Spain's defense, as I said before, this is just, they are suffocating. And as great as Argentina is, as great as, you know, Messi is, I am still, and I may regret this, 24 hours from now. I am taking Spain 2-1. I'm taking Spain 2-1.
1: Yeah, I could see that happening. I could almost see a shutout, honestly. I don't know. They're that good, and they just control possession. It'll be, for sure, it's going to be very fun to watch. I also would be interested to see, let's say it is 2-1, like you said. And that one goal still comes from Messi.
0: Yeah.
1: Does Messi end up still getting the golden ball even though he wasn't on the winning team? Almost like a Jerry West type of situation.
0: I think so. I mean, and like, if you're looking for one player who has been, here's that term again, right? If you're looking for one player who's been the face of this World Cup, it's Messi. It's Messi. Yeah. And, you know, he's going for something truly historic. And not just him, but Argentina as a whole, right? You know, like they're looking to become the first team to go back to back in the World Cup since Brazil in the early '60s, right? So like this is historic. This is a historic matchup, not just because it's a World Cup final, just because it's the history on the line in that final, especially for Messi and Argentina. So if he does, I would still vote him in that regard, in a Jerry West type of manner, as you just said, because he has been, in my eyes, the best player in the tournament.
1: He definitely has been fun to watch. That is for sure. That game earlier today, England and France, that was fun to watch. One of the bigger events of Saturday. Another big event that happened on Saturday, Justin, was the WNBA suspending Toronto head coach Sandy Brondello for comments that she made. What did she say? Why did she get suspended? Was it the right decision? That discussion is coming up right here on ESPN Radio, the ESPN app, and SiriusXM Channel 80.
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20: 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Coming up on Monday, we've got a new World Cup champion crowned. Taylor Twellman joins us to talk about it. 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

0: WNBA, the biggest story might have been what happened off the court, where the WNBA has suspended one of their head coaches. We'll give you those details in just 30 seconds. This is Game Night on ESPN Radio, the ESPN app, and SiriusXM Channel 80. I'm Harrison Sanford, joined by Justin Tinsley, and our show is presented to you by Progressive Insurance. So the WNBA has issued a suspension for Toronto Tempo head coach Sandy Brondello. Now, this stems from an incident that happened Friday during their matchup against the Atlanta Dream, a game in which they lost. One of the star players for the Atlanta Dream is Angel Reese. Now, during the broadcast, it was during a foul in which one of the players for the Toronto Tempo was called for, Nayara Sabali. It was heard on the broadcast that Sandy Brondello referred to Angel Reese as an endangered species. Now, that audio was picked up, and Angel Reese, after the game, posted on social media, in all caps, "Are we surprised?" and then tagged Sandy Brondello and then used a clown face emoji. Now, Brondello, who is from Australia and has coached the national team since 2017, multiple native Australians have explained to ESPN that the phrase "protected species" has been used in Australian sports environments to express frustration over a lack of calls against a player. Nonetheless, the WNBA still handed down Sandy Brondello, when made aware, did issue an apology to Angel Reese via social media. Nonetheless, the WNBA did serve a suspension for Brondello, which will happen on Monday as they host the Las Vegas Aces. The WNBA says in their statement, part of their statement, the WNBA expects all coaches and team personnel to uphold the highest standards of professionalism and respect that are fundamental to our league. Justin, we can tackle this briefly, but I do think it opens up a discussion in general about all of the negative attention the W does get, particularly this season.
1: Yeah, this is it's such a complex topic to try and tackle, but I'm glad we're talking about it right here, Harrison. Dawn Staley retweeted Sandy Brondello's statement on Twitter earlier, and she said, "Now this is an apology." But and I do believe that Sandy Brondello was apologetic and sympathetic in her apology. But anytime you call a black person in America a protected species, that peels back so many layers. So many discussions that go back further than any sports league in America. You know, that's just the history of this country, right? That is what it is. And you look at somebody like Angel Reese, and Angel Reese has been a main character in so many different discussions involving gender, involving race, involving women's basketball, and the growing, I guess you could say, the growing appeal of the game. And she's been the target of so many vulgar and vitriolic remarks and statements and things of that nature. So I really do think about somebody like Angel Reese and her mental health and things of that nature, because she's dealt with so much over the last several years. But I do understand, you know, if you're coming from Australia, a country that has its own issues with race and racism and how it talks about people who do not look like the native Australians, in terms of like white Australians, I understand that as well. But I do give Sandy Brondello a lot of credit for basically owning up on it on social media. Like, hey, I messed up. And she personally apologized to Angel Reese. Like, Angel, I'm sorry. It doesn't take away from anything that she said or any of the vitriolic remarks that were directed at Angel. She was like, I messed up. I deeply apologize to the community that I deeply respect. Obviously, she's talking about the black community. But these are part of the growing pains that the WNBA is having and will continue to have, because this is a league that its popularity isn't going anywhere anytime soon, Harrison.
0: Mm-hmm, that is for sure. He's Justin Tinsley. I'm Harrison Sanford. This is Game Night on ESPN Radio, the ESPN app, and SiriusXM Channel 80, presented by Progressive Insurance. And we're discussing the latest happenings in the WNBA after they suspended Toronto head coach Sandy Brondello from Monday's game against the Las Vegas Aces. I think what makes this so interesting, Justin, is that this suspension also comes on the heels of a lot of negative headlines that have been generated out of the WNBA. And I think a lot of it is because the players that are now in the spotlight are dealing with a wealth of negative attention that is coming their way just because the sport continues to rise in popularity. And when you rise in popularity, you're going to have a lot of different people commenting on you, particularly in the age of sports betting, where people are wagering on these women and their performances. And I'm mentioning that because just last Sunday, Chelsea Gray, a guard for the Las Vegas Aces, was DM'd something on social media where she was called the N-word. And that led her to exposing it publicly and basically imploring the WNBA and their commissioner, Kathy Engelbert, to step in and try to help the situation, try to mediate. But Kathy Engelbert doesn't control the internet. And I can say that for the same reasons for Caitlin Clark. For every time there is any type of contact with Caitlin Clark, whether she gets fouled or not fouled, whether they're physical with her or they're not physical, if you look on social media and any player who plays against her, they are open to so much negative commentary. And again, as I say it again, Kathy Engelbert does not control the internet. I do think the W players are just have, yes, they could want change, they could want to eviscerate or, you know, get those type of people off of their internet, out of their DMs or whatever it might be. But this is, unfortunately, and I'm trying to be empathetic, this is going to be part of their new reality, because NBA players deal with this. You could ask a star player or a role player. When they miss a jump shot, there's people in their DMs. Unfortunately, NFL players deal with this. I'm sure NHL players, any sport that rises to this level of popularity that also gets an influx of sports betting dollars, those athletes are going to have to face some of this. And it's, yes, we wish society was better, but that, you know, this is not this. We don't live in a perfect world.
1: Yeah, I mean, to your point, Harris, growing pains are a blessing, right? Because that means you're growing, and growth is always a great thing in life. But when you have your growing pains on the world stage, or at least on America's stage, which is what the WNBA is having right now, it makes it especially difficult because you have to deal with it. You have to deal with it while the entire world is watching you. And I've been critical of Kathy Engelbert for a long time, and I probably will, because I do think she's, while she's been great from a financial standpoint, league, I think she's been great from a cultural standpoint. But to your point, though, Harrison, like, she can't control who these players about these type of things. And I'm glad that, you know, the person that DM'd Chelsea Gray, they were handled with accordingly. But these are part, fortunately, you just so eloquently stated, this is part of sports now. And it's unfortunate, but it's not going anywhere. And so I do hope that the WNBA and its players can continue to evolve and continue to move around these type of, you know, unfortunate circumstances. But this is where we are right now, and until it changes, this is what we have to deal with.
0: That is for sure. It's unfortunate, but it is the reality. Speaking of the WNBA and its marquee matchup of the night, the Indiana Fever took down the New York Liberty 108-88. This is on the second end of a back-to-back. Caitlin Clark with 17 points, but Kelsey Mitchell, another 20-point-plus game with 33 points. Coming up, we're going to get an update on where LeBron might be headed to. This is ESPN Radio, the ESPN app, and SiriusXM Channel 80. Game Night. We'll be right back.
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24: I'm Ed Benkin. We start with baseball, where Aaron Judge will have to continue to wait for his return. He moves to the 60-day injured list, and we'll get another scan on his injured rib. Meanwhile, his team was rained out tonight. No game between the Yankees and Dodgers. They play day-night doubleheader tomorrow, the second game being heard here on ESPN Radio. Meanwhile, the AL East, the Red Sox made it 12 in a row. They get a 4-1 rally, beat the Rays 7-6. The Orioles win their 6 in a row, beating the Astros at 11, 4-2. In the National League, the Diamondbacks got past the Cardinals.
25: The first pitch to Arenado. He swings and lines one down the left field line. That's a fair ball. It'll get into the corner. Moreno will score. Kepler to third. He's being waved home. Here comes the relay from Wynn. It is not in time. Across with a head first dive.
24: That call from Arizona Sports 98.7 FM as the D-backs top the Cardinals 5-3. Cubs a winner over the Twins 6-2. Rangers rally to beat the Braves 7-6. Brewers over the Marlins 8-6. Miami has now lost 5 in a row, and the Blue Jays shut out the White Sox 1-0. Stage is set for tomorrow's World Cup final, but the third-place contest today in Miami was quite a thriller, with England outlasting France 6-4, the most goals in a World Cup contest since 1982. It's Argentina and Spain for the World Cup title tomorrow. In golf, three rounds completed the Open in England. Sam Burns is now atop the leaderboard. He was 5-under today in round three. He is 10-under for the tournament, and he has a two-stroke lead. WNBA tonight, the Fever beat the Liberty 108-88. The Lynx over the Fire 101-93. Minnesota wins its 20th of the season.
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0: It's been 18 days since LeBron James and the Los Angeles Lakers parted ways. He's had recent appearances in New York City that can give us an inkling on where he might go to next. We'll get insight from somebody who was there at those events in New York City in just 30 seconds. You're listening to Game Night on ESPN Radio, the ESPN app, and SiriusXM Channel 80. I'm Harrison Sanford, joined by Justin Tinsley. And let's go right to the man of the hour, ESPN NBA reporter Dave McMenamin. Dave, so you were there for LeBron's events or public appearances at the Fanatics Fest and at the Time 100 event. What did you hear from LeBron that makes you or gives you any inclination on what might be happening next in terms of a free agency destination?
14: I would say that the only thing that he was clear on in his messaging over the course of those four events and 2 days in New York was that he's not entering into 2026-2027 as his swan song. Like, he made it clear on several occasions, even comparing himself to Bruce Springsteen and the Rolling Stones, saying like, hey, why are we trying to push people out to retire if you still have a lot to give and you are respecting the game and you're driving revenue? You know, why can't you keep touring just like these rock bands do? And so that, from his mouth, that's the biggest indicator I learned about what's coming next for him. In terms of the teams, he didn't really give any clues. Now, of course, you know, I've been checking in with people close to him, you know, people that are familiar with the thinking, and they've indicated to me, as they've indicated to, you know, Shams Charania has been all on top of this reporting as well, that if you're going to make a top three right now, it would be Cleveland, Miami, and Philly. And some of the reasoning of that, I'm going to make a bit of a leap here, but when you talk or you hear LeBron talk about championship, that still being, you know, a major goal of his, and not just window dressing on this final stage of his career, if you stay in the West, you're going to basically play two NBA finals before you get to the finals, going through the Spurs and the Thunder. If you come out of the East, it, not that it's an easy path, of course, it's not easy anywhere, but it's easier. And, you know, I'd be, quite frankly, pretty damn surprised if he ended up with the Warriors after what we've been hearing.
1: So, Dave, I want to ask you about a bigger picture question. From the decision to now, how would you describe how LeBron has pretty much forever altered free agency in the NBA?
14: Yeah, I mean, listen, I think he, in 2010, obviously he took his lumps for it, but he was a pioneer in terms of players taking over the messaging and also players letting it be known that the agency that they have in the free agency. And, like, in the past, fans, you know, I think had a hard time thinking of a player switching teams. It meant that they were disloyal. I think LeBron has allowed other players to frame it as, I am doing what's best for me and my family. And the league changes so much that I may need to change as well to keep up with the times of the league and put myself in a better competitive situation. And, like, should we fault an athlete for that? I would say, if the player is still doing whatever they can to stay in shape and stay dedicated and cater their game to where the game is going. You know, LeBron James has become a capable 3-point shooter. I mean, he did not have a good season last year from three for the Lakers, but over the last 5 years. He's been a capable three-point shooter. Then I think more fans are accepting of a player trying to kind of control his own destiny a little bit and find different spots where he can continue to thrive.
0: 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Harrison Sanford and Justin Tinsley, joined by ESPN NBA reporter Dave McMenamin. And we talked about how LeBron James has kind of changed the face of free agency. I think one thing that definitely stands out to me, Dave, is that LeBron is reportedly willing to take a severe pay cut for whatever team he goes to next. But I think what's interesting, because it does seem like he will be doing multiple years, not just one swan song year, it's hard for me to believe, Dave, that LeBron would sign a contract that doesn't have at least a player option on year two so he can get that money back. Him taking a pay cut for two back-to-back seasons would seem like I can't fathom that. Can you? Mm-hmm.
14: That's a great point. And listen, I think you are probably right the way it goes contract structure-wise. When I've spoken to Rich Paul over the course of these last 18 days, he's made it clear that money won't be an issue for this year. But sure, if you can go to a situation, and especially like you go to a situation and you win, and you allow that franchise the chance to compensate you almost as a thank you for what you just did to help win a championship, like, that's smart business. And yeah, that hasn't really been talked about, but I think that's a really good kind of forward thinking observation, Harrison, that I think that will be how we see this thing structured, a 1+1.
1: So Dave, LeBron aside, in your eyes, what team has done the most to compete with the Knicks, at least in the Eastern Conference?
14: Listen, you want to say Philly because they add Jaylen Brown, who had MVP type of season last year. But, you know, obviously the health of Joel Embiid is always such like a major question mark that it's hard to just stamp the Sixers as the main competition for the Knicks. I know, obviously, Miami would look a lot better and a lot different if they got LeBron, but I still think Miami's probably the team I point to. Just because we've all seen what Giannis has gone through, the reputation, his reputation has taken over the last couple of years. He's going to have to show up and show out and be a night-to-night contributor for the Heat. I think he will, like, quite frankly. Obviously, health aside, he's had his own injury problems, but he will be showing up in Miami looking to prove a lot of people wrong, a lot of people who were, you know, I think, becoming disenchanted with him the last couple of years in Miami, in Milwaukee, the way that played out. So they still have a lot of stuff to do with that roster. I mean, look at their bench. It's basically, you know, Jovic and Bobby Portis and, you know, Tim Hardaway Jr. right now, but they're going to end up with their pick of the litter of guys like Bradley Beal and DeMar DeRozan, maybe Klay Thompson if he gets bought out. They should have some decent shooting around what they have right there. And that front line of Bam and Giannis, like, that's formidable. And I think they'll be able to win a lot of games in the regular season just by flying around on defense and creating transition opportunities. I mean, you had Davion Mitchell, too, out on the perimeter. I know he's a smaller guard, but he's a sturdy guard who can, you know, contests and competes. And so I would say Miami would be my team I'd look at.
0: And obviously Miami would be a lot stronger if they added LeBron James. Dave, we'll leave you with one more question and we'll let you go. Right now it is Saturday, July 18th. Wednesday, July 22nd. Are you taking the over or the under on LeBron James making his decision?
14: Oh, wow. Okay, I'm not offended by your question. I was going to tell a quick anecdote. I was in Las Vegas, obviously, in Sin City and the gambling capital of America. I was asked by, no joke, about five fans came up to me, and they wanted to ask what I think LeBron was going to do. No, I mean, this specific scenario, I was asked probably by 100 fans, but five of them asked me what LeBron was going to do, And I said, oh, come on, man, I want to put in a bet on Kelsey. So because of that, I'm going to refrain by giving any sort of over-under on Wednesday because
1: smart man.
14: Be listeners out there trying to make some bets off it.
0: Smart man indeed.
1: Smart man.
0: ESPN NBA reporter Dave McMenamin joining us right here on Game Night. Dave, thank you for your time. Enjoy the rest of your evening.
14: Yes, sir. Thanks, guys.
0: All right, Justin. Over or under? July 22nd, Wednesday. Is LeBron making his decision before then? I would assume that he would be making his decision before then. One would like to think. You know, it's funny. I was speaking with my younger brother, and because I thought that LeBron was going to make his decision this week. He's got the two big public podcasts. He's at Time. He's in the Time 100 show, and I'm thinking to myself, there's no way LeBron doesn't do, he doesn't announce during these actual events, but he did it. And my brother said, LeBron is too much of a showman. He would want to do it after the World Cup final is over. So World Cup final is over on Sunday. You don't want it to be a news dump on next Friday, you know? So I think Wednesday's spot on.
1: I think your brother might be right. I thought he would announce it at Fanatics Fest because I thought it was enough time in between the World Cup final and when Fanatics Fest started. But now, if you're asking me, I think it comes next week. I think by next Tuesday or Wednesday, we get our answer because he doesn't want to. I don't know. It's LeBron. This guy's own free agency. But if you're asking me, I'm saying Tuesday or Wednesday, we get our answer.
0: That would make the most sense, at least to me. But then again, we all thought LeBron would have done it by now. That is for sure. There's a lot of players, not just teams, but there's a lot of players who are waiting on LeBron to make his decision so they can make their decision. We'll break those players down and the situations.

0: new airstrikes against Iran to swiftly punish the country's Revolutionary Guard for an attack in Jordan that killed two American service members, left one more missing, and four requiring hospitalization. U.S. Central Command said Sunday strikes were designed to further degrade Iran's ability to restrict the traffic of oil tankers through the Strait of Hormuz. The waterway accounted for roughly 20% of global oil supplies before the war. Taylor Farms has expanded a voluntary recall of its iceberg lettuce products sourced from central Mexico because of a potential link to the multi-state cyclospora outbreak that has sickened people across the U.S. The California-based company said products with the potential to be contaminated. This is SRN News.
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7: LeBron's coming back. 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All right, so LeBron James at this moment in time is still a free agent and the biggest free agent of them all. A lot of other players are waiting to find out what LeBron James is going to do so that they can make their decision. Players like Bradley Beal, players like DeMar DeRozan, James Harden, Draymond Green, the list goes on and on. But for this purpose of this segment, we're going to focus on the king, LeBron James, and we're going to make our pitches to LeBron. And Justin, I know that the popular teams for LeBron to go to, i.e. the Philadelphia 76ers, the Cleveland Cavaliers, Miami Heat, we can get to those pitches first. I mean, get to those pitches in a minute. But I'd be remiss, since you are a Wizards fan, not to let you kick it off with a little Wizards twist.
8: Look, I'm just going to say this. I understand this is a Hail Mary. I don't want to say Hail Mary type of pitch, but this is like, you know, it's a play action. We're trying to get 40 yards out of the deal here. This is not a dink and dunk pitch down the field. So, as you just said, Harrison, Yes, there's Golden State.

0: there's Miami, there's Philly, there's Cleveland, and we understand those to be the front runners. At least what we think they are the front runners, because no one knows what LeBron is thinking right now outside of his innermost circle. So allow me to say this for Washington, D.C. Maybe some Wizards fans want him, maybe some don't, but you would be remiss to not make a pitch to LeBron James. This is, look, I understand that chasing a championship right now, a fifth ring, is most important to him. But now that we know that, and well, we don't know anything, right? But now that we have an inkling or a belief that this next season won't be his last, let me just say this. You're looking at the Washington Wizards. Allegedly, you wanted to play with Anthony Davis again. Where does Anthony Davis play? In Washington, D.C. You look at this projected starting lineup. If we can insert LeBron James into this, you got Trae Young at point guard, who has a lot to prove going into next season. You got A.J. DeBonce at your two. Let's say you put LeBron James at your three. You got Anthony Davis at your four. You got Alex Saar at your five. And then you have a really good bench, you know, led by Trey Johnson and other players. I think for LeBron, if you want to make a splash, if you don't care about joining a new team at age 41, the Washington Wizards make a lot of sense for you, because you don't have to be the main cog. You don't have to be the main guy on that team, because you have so many other guys on that team who have to make an impact almost immediately, from Trae Young to Anthony Davis. And then you're playing with another number one overall pick. That would be, what, three number one overall picks on the same starting lineup with DeBonce, LeBron, and Anthony Davis. They're redoing the... depending on who you're talking, DC, it's either the MCI Center, it's the Verizon Center, or it's the Capital One Arena. I'ma always call it the Verizon Center. That's what I knew, and that's what it's gonna be. Like, your mama call you Clay, I'ma call you Clay. You know. So I would love, if I can go off the beaten path for a second, Harrison, I'm gonna say, LeBron, come to DC. Your first playoff memories, your first playoff like success, were against the Washington Wizards. You know, like, he played his very first game against the Washington Wizards, and I believe he had like a 30-point triple-double in the first game, including hitting the game-winning shot in Cleveland. And then, you know, we all remember here in D.C., him patting Gilbert Arenas on the shoulder like, hey, if you miss both of these, you're going home. And lo and behold, he went home. And look, there have been a lot of tragic memories from Wizards fans at the hands of LeBron James. What better way to rewrite that story than be like, hey, LeBron, at 41, we know you can still make an impact, but you won't be the main guy to have to make the impact. So, LeBron, come to D.C. We got a great brunch scene out here, brother. Look, if you like bottomless mimosas, I know Savannah loves her. I know she loves some bottomless mimosas. Come on out here. You won't get a better brunch scene out here than D.C. Look, I get it. You know, it's a city that... shifts politically every now and then, but the black scene here in D.C., the black culture here in D.C., we got you, brother. Good old chocolate. It may be like Mocha City now, but, you know, look, it's still Chocolate City in essence, brother. Come to D.C.
1: He's Justin Tinsley. I'm Harrison Sanford. This is Game Night on ESPN Radio, the ESPN app, and SiriusXM Channel 80, presented by Progressive Insurance. That's Justin's pitch for the Washington Wizards to be the next home for LeBron James. It's a good pitch, but I don't think it's the winning pitch. Because the winning pitch, I believe, would come from the Golden State Warriors. Ooh. And if I was Mike Dunleavy Jr. or one of the people, or Joe Lacob or anybody in the front office, this is what I would tell LeBron James. LeBron, I don't know what's the most important thing to you, but I know family matters. And I know that Golden State is one of the closest places to Los Angeles. Whether your daughter is coming with you or not, I know you can get to LA within a 50-minute plane ride. Number one. Number two, I don't know what's important to you, LeBron, but it seems to me like you like to play golf. Very few places can you play golf. And oh yeah, do you like wine? Very few places can you drink some wine and play some great golf. than the Bay Area. Oh, and by the way, LeBron, I understand that you're willing to concede some money right now, but don't get it twisted. We know your worth, Mr. James, and we can get you paid. Well, how do you say that? Well, LeBron, if you look at our cap sheet right now, Jimmy Butler is getting paid $56 million this year.
2: Ooh.
1: And he's injured. And he comes off the books next year. We could, because he's an expiring contract, move him out the way so that we can open up some money for you in year number two. Now, maybe you want to play with Jimmy Butler, and maybe we might not be able to pay you and keep him, but we're talking about Steph Curry, the guy that you won a gold medal with. We're talking about Draymond Green, somebody that we believe that you're very much cool with. And then, you never know, we might be able to get Klay Thompson back from the Dallas Mavericks. And oh yeah, another thing, LeBron, remember that one time you were in Cleveland and you had a head coach you didn't like in David Blatt and you had to get rid of him? You don't have to worry about that over here. We know you're down and respect the ability of our head coach, Steve Kerr. Seems to me, LeBron, that this is the best option for family and for basketball.
0: Hey, first of all, LeBron, we got good wine here in D.C. we got golf courses here in D.C. Yeah, granted, yes, I understand the weather may be a little more chaotic than it is in the Bay Area, but we got wine and we got golf courses here too, my brother. Come on. Don't listen to Harrison. Come to D.C. Save us.
1: I would love, I think it would be interesting to see LeBron go anywhere. But I do think the NBA would be so happy if he ends up in Golden State. I mean, and Steph Curry, I mean, that's must-see TV.
0: Absolutely.
1: That's the Heatles part two. That is for sure. We'll have more LeBron later in the show, but coming up, we dive into our ESPN Radio NFL Rank'em series. That's next.
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9: I'm Ed Duncan. Baseball continues on this Saturday. The Pirates and Guardians are playing game two of their day-night doubleheader. In the bottom of the eighth inning, and the game is tied at three. This after Pittsburgh took the opener earlier today. The Mariners and Giants are tied at three. They've moved to extra innings. The A's lead the Nationals 6-0. Tigers over the Angels by a count of 6-0. The Yankees and Dodgers were postponed to play day-night doubleheader tomorrow. You can hear the night game right here on ESPN Radio. Their coverage getting underway at 6:30 Eastern. Meanwhile, Yankees have moved Aaron Judge to the 60-day injured list. He continues to deal with a rib injury and will need another scan. A couple of the Yankees' division rivals continue to roll, particularly the Red Sox, who've now won 12 in a row. They rallied to beat the Rays 7-6. Meanwhile, the Orioles have won 6 in a row. They go to 11 innings before beating Houston 4-2. The Rangers rallied to beat the Braves 7-6. That cuts Atlanta's lead in the National League East to 2 games. That's because the Phillies beat the Mets 6-1. At the World Cup, of the third-place game in Miami, England beat France 6-4. Tomorrow, Spain versus Argentina for the title. WNBA tonight, it was a big night for Kayla McBride and the Lynx.
10: McBride lofts a three, and that puts her at 20th all-time in WNBA history, career scoring, surpassing Becky Hammond.
9: That call from WNBA League Pass as the Lynx beat the Fire 101-93 for Minnesota. It was win number 20 on the season. Valkyries get their 18th win, beating the Mystics 74-69. And the Fever defeat the Liberty 108-88.
11: Hey, this is Rich Eisen. Coming up on Monday, a new World Cup champ has been crowned. Taylor Twellman joins us to talk about it. We'll throw the Cleveland Browns in our four down spotlight. And actor Jake Johnson joins us in studio. 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
1: We are exactly 53 days until the 2026 NFL regular season kicks off on Wednesday, September 9th. Rookies have already reported to training camp as we get geared up for the NFL season. Which teams can't afford to get off to a slow start? We'll have that ranking in just 30 seconds. 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Joined by Justin Tinsley, I am Harrison Sanford, and our show is presented to you by Progressive Insurance. If you have any debate with teams that can't afford to have a bad start to the season, give us a call, 1-888-SAY-ESPN. That's 1-888-729-3776. You hear that, Justin? I'm already predicting that maybe some people are going to have some beefs with your NFL rank'em teams that can't afford to have a slow start list.
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16: Top five teams that can't afford a slow start.
0: Whew, okay, so number five, let's get this out of the way. I'm going to go with the Dallas Cowboys. But not the reason that you're probably thinking, Harrison. Obviously, people think of the Dallas Cowboys, they think of the offense and Dak Prescott. This is most important for the Dallas Cowboys defense. They totally overhauled that defense last season. Because if you remember the Dallas Cowboys, they could score 35 points a game. But unfortunately, they would give up 36, 37, 40 points a game. I really love the signing of Christian Parker, their new defensive coordinator from the Philadelphia Eagles, of all places. He's going to have a lot of eyes on him. Dallas signed a lot of players in the offseason, and they even traded for Quentin Williams at the end of the last regular season. Couldn't even get that out. That's how important this is for the Dallas Cowboys. But the Dallas Cowboys need a hot start, but the Dallas Cowboys defense needs an especially impressive start. But here's the thing, Harrison. I have Caleb Downs as the defensive rookie of the year, and I think that's a great start.
1: I think the defense is definitely going to be improved. I will say this. I do think they can be afforded a slow start simply because I do think it will take some time for the Giants to get right in their division with Harbaugh there as the head coach, John Harbaugh there. I do think it's going to take some time for the Eagles to get right, another offensive coordinator for Jalen Hurts. Now without A.J. Brown, I don't know if they're going to get off to a fast start. And then Jaden Daniels, the quarterback for the Commanders, we don't know how they're going to be as he gets back to full health. For their fan base and for their defense, it's probably in the best interest for them to get off to a fast start. But I do think the division does offer them the opportunity to go 2-2 without feeling like they're behind the eight ball. By the way, last year, they were actually 1-2-1 last year after their first four games. Because in week four, they had that tie to the Green Bay Packers in overtime, 40-40.
0: Thanks.
16: Number four,
0: I'm going with the Baltimore Ravens. Look, I don't play in the NFL. I've never played in the NFL. But there's no way in hell you can convince me that there are 68 better players than Lamar Jackson. But here's the thing about Lamar. I'm a big fan of Lamar. But he cannot, and I repeat, he cannot finish 25th in the league in passing yards per game, which he did last season. When I look at the Ravens, when I look at what they did in the offseason, of course, they signed Trey Hendrickson. This was after the whole Max Crosby fiasco. They signed Hendrickson to a big deal, and they're going to need a ton out of him, especially earlier on. But I look at other signings like John Simpson. He was a big signing on that offensive line. And that line, honestly, when you look at them, they have one of the most important tasks and responsibilities in all of sports. And that's protecting the aforementioned Lamar Jackson. And in that division, for me at least, I feel like this is a two-team race because I don't think the Browns are going to win. I don't think the Steelers are going to win. This is between the Bengals and the Ravens. And when you look at the start of the season, the Ravens need a hot start. Lamar needs a hot start. This team as a whole needs a hot start to really convince that fan base that what happened last season is not a trend of more to come, what I'm saying.
1: I agree with you, and part of the reason why I agree with you, the Cincinnati Bengals are going to have an incredibly easy schedule. Because they finished last place in the AFC North last year, they have the third easiest strength of schedule going into this NFL season. The combined winning percentage of their opponents is under 500. Only the New Orleans Saints and the Browns have mathematically easier slates. If you get the Bengals and a healthy Joe Burrow and an improved defense with Dexter Lawrence there with an easy schedule, the Ravens might just have to play, get off to a hot start just to keep pace because the schedule is going to be so easy for the Bengals.
16: Number three.
0: You know, I almost went with Green Bay here, but I'm going to stick with the NFC North, and I'm going to go with Chicago. Because for once, Harrison, the Bears are the hunted and not the hunters. And how often in sports do we see a team that achieved a ton of success the previous season before when they really haven't had a lot going into that? then get weighed down by that same success in the next season. Look, I believe in Caleb Williams. I think Caleb Williams is an incredible talented quarterback, and I think talent-wise, he's already the best quarterback that that franchise has ever seen, and that's saying something because the Chicago Bears are an original NFL franchise. But I think the really big point of emphasis for this Chicago Bears team is that defense. That defense wasn't necessarily great last year, but they were great at forcing turnovers. And that's not something that you can really bank on season in and season out, right? You can't bank on that for multiple seasons. So I still believe in Ben Johnson. I do believe in Caleb Williams, but I want to see what happens with that defense moving into this season, which is why they're number three on my list.
1: The Bears were plus 22 in turnover differential, which paced the NFL by a massive margin and marked the second best differential in the league over the past decade. You're right, Justin. They relied on it. I don't know if they can rely on it again. Mm-hmm. It'll be interesting to see what they can do in their encore.
16: Number two.
0: The Buffalo Bills. They signed C.J. Gardner-Johnson. They signed Bradley Chubb. They traded for D.J. Moore. They got a new stadium, bro. They have everything that you would think you would want a Super Bowl contender franchise to have, right? Look, Chris Berman, one of the legends, the icons of this network at ESPN, he has said multiple times, I can't even say multiple, like countless times, no team circles the wagon like the Buffalo Bills. Let me remix on it. No team has been haunted by the term championship window like the Buffalo Bills. They got Josh Allen at quarterback, and we understand how much he's praised and hyped up, and for great reason. A great player, arguably the best quarterback that franchise has ever seen. No disrespect to Jim Kelly, right? Because he made the four straight Super Bowls. But Josh Allen, he is desperate for a Super Bowl appearance. That franchise is desperate for a Super Bowl appearance. And they're playing in the division, the AFC East. They can't afford to get started. I understand it's the Jets. We don't know what the Patriots are really going to look like this year. Granted, they're coming off a Super Bowl berth. And look, the Miami Dolphins, they are what they are. I still don't think the Buffalo Bills to get started off with a slow start. I just don't.
1: It would be nice for the Bills fans to open up that new stadium with some wins, but I do think that division is just terrible outside of the Patriots. So I think they have an opportunity. If they get off to a slow start, I think they'll be just fine, particularly when you have an MVP caliber quarterback. I mean, I don't trust the Jets to win many games. Okay. And I know the Dolphins fans might be, maybe they're excited about having a new quarterback there and a new head coach. I don't see it. It's a two-horse race in that division. I think they'll have some time if they get out to a slow start, which I don't think they will, especially with Joe Brady remaining there, calling plays, obviously now the head coach.
16: Number one.
0: You mentioned this team earlier, Harrison. I'm going with the Cincinnati Bengals.
1: Oh, yeah.
0: Yeah. For me, this is pretty self-explanatory, right? You only get 17 games in the NFL season. You start slow in the first four or five games, and you never know, the season could be over. But you mentioned they're going to have a quote-unquote easy schedule. And I say quote-unquote because playing football in the NFL is never easy, right? But no one understands the value of a hot start in this league more than the Cincinnati Bengals. You still got Joe Burrow. You still got Ja'Marr Chase in the thick of their primes. But look, just like the Cowboys, can this defense stop a nosebleed? They sound a lot of people over the offseason. I'm talking about Dexter Lawrence, Jonathan Allen. But we're still talking about a team that in the last three seasons hasn't won more than 10 games. They need a hot start. If anything else, for the collective blood pressure of their fan base.
1: The Bengals have not won more than they've only won more than two games in their first 4 weeks of the season under Zach Taylor just once. Since Zach Taylor has become the head coach of the Cincinnati Bengals, in their first four games, 10, 17, and 1.
0: Wow. Wow.
1: unbelievable when you consider the amount of talent that they have, particularly on the offensive side of the ball. Later on in the show, I'll have my NFL rankings, teams that can't afford a slow start, and best believe the Bengals will be making my list as well. Coming up, we go to soccer, or football, as some would call it. Does Messi go on the Mount Rushmore of GOATs with another World Cup trophy? That's next on ESPN Radio, the ESPN app, and Sirius XM Channel 80.
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0: evening, fans of either Argentina or Spain are going to be feeling an amount of happiness that only one, that you can't even equate. The World Cup final is tomorrow, and Lionel Messi has a chance to win another World Cup as Argentina tries to defend their title. But will it make him the GOAT of all GOATs? We'll have that discussion in just 30 seconds. Let you know that you are listening to Game Night on ESPN Radio and the ESPN app. Our show is presented by Progressive Insurance. I'm Harrison Sanford, joined by Justin Tinsley. If you have any predictions for the World Cup, give us a call, 1-888-SAY-ESPN. That's 1-888-729-3776. So earlier today, Justin, we did see 10 goals scored between England and France, with England ending up winning the third place game, their best finish since 1966. But the main course is going to be tomorrow's World Cup final. Before we discuss what might Messi do in that final, or where it might put him on Mount Rushmore, what do you predict for Messi in Sunday's match against Spain?
1: I predict that to be one of the more physical contests of Messi's career. And we're going to talk about Messi's career in totality in just a few seconds. But he's going up against, and he knows this better than anyone else in the world, right? He doesn't need me to tell him this. But he's going up against a team in Spain that they have one of the most physical, cutthroat, bloodthirsty defenses that you will ever find. And you mentioned it earlier in the show, and I have to reiterate this again. They've only allowed one goal throughout the entire World Cup. And if there's anybody who could break that norm, it's definitely Messi. I do expect him to get a goal tomorrow. Now, will that goal be enough to get a win? I don't know just yet. I would say no, because I do have Spain winning, but these are the type of moments, these are the type of games when we're talking about GOAT status, when we're talking about undeniable GOAT status, these are the type of games that we're going to be talking about for the next 20, 30, 40, 50 years. And this is what this type of moment means.
0: It is incredible when you think of it for Messi to have an opportunity to even add on to what has been an incredible career.
1: Yeah.
0: Because he's already won a World Cup. He's already been, you know, kind of regarded as one of the best, if not the best, soccer player or football player, as many would say, of all time. And then to have an opportunity to go against, not just win a World Cup, but to win a World Cup against a team like Spain, who is as great as they are defensively, and a team that really controls possession like they do. I will say, to the point that you made in terms of what you expect Lionel Messi to do in the World Cup final, I don't know if he'll score a goal per se, but I will say this. I do feel as if he is going to either score a goal or have an assist. Yeah. He's one way or another, he's going to be involved in the action, and there's a chance, obviously, that if he's involved in the action, that Argentina can win. He's Justin Tinsley. I'm Harrison Sanford. You're listening to Game Night on ESPN Radio, the ESPN app, and SiriusXM Channel 80. So, considering the fact that Argentina does go into the World Cup final as an underdog, if Messi pulls this off, Justin, would you put him on the Mount Rushmore of GOATs, or is he already there for you?
1: If he wins tomorrow, it's undeniable. If Argentina wins tomorrow, it's undeniable for him, right? As good a case as almost any athlete we've ever seen to already be on the Mount Rushmore. We know what he's done for the game of football, soccer, again, whatever you want to call it. But here's the thing about Mount Rushmore. You only get four names on there. You only get four figures on there.
0: Right.
1: And you know how hard that is, because, I mean, put Messi aside for a second. We've talked about LeBron a lot on this show. Is LeBron on your Mount Rushmore? Because there's still Michael Jordan. There's still Kareem Abdul-Jabbar.
0: He's not on the Mount Rushmore.
1: There's still Tom Brady. There's still Serena Williams. There's still Muhammad Ali. You know, like there's so many. If you're talking about the encompassing all of sports, and then, you know, we got Pele.
0: Right.
1: You know what I mean? Like, is he on there? So, if he wins tomorrow, it sounds crazy to say that he has to win tomorrow to be Rushmore. I don't know how much real estate you put in Justin Tinsley's Mount Rushmore. But if he wins tomorrow, he's absolutely on there, because you have his entire career in totality, right, and what he's done.
0: Mm-hmm.
1: But then you put back-to-back World Cups on there. Like, that back-to-back World Cups hasn't been done since Brazil and Pele, and since in over 60 years. Like, that has to account for something, right?
0: Oh, absolutely. I would say, here's what I will say. Soccer/football must be represented on the Mount Rushmore. So mm-hmm. if it's universally understood that Messi is the best soccer player of all time, then he is automatically, in my opinion, on Mount Rushmore. And I say that because soccer is the world's game. It's not like basketball where up until recently it's only been dominated by Americans. It's not like the NFL where it's even to this day dominated by Americans. Soccer is played in every continent in this world. And it's embraced by every continent. So you are competing against the entire world to be the best player. You know, the competition pool is so large. And if you're able to stand out among all of those people, especially in a sport where it's not like basketball, where you accumulate so many points, right? You know, you know, a lot of these games are 1-0, 2-0. Like, it's so much harder to accumulate stats that you really have to stand out from the rest. There's nobody getting, you know, LeBron James, he said it during his Fanatics Fest appearance. He said he could average 10 points for the rest of his career if he wanted to, like, for the next 20 years. Name a soccer player who can guarantee they can score a goal in every game for the next 5 years, let alone, you know, so... For that reason alone, I would put Messi on the Mount Rushmore, whether he wins or not, because I do think soccer is that hard to be at the top of the mountain.
1: Yeah, no, I totally agree. And it part of me wants to see it happen, right? I would love for Spain to win and just cap off one of the more dominant World Cups we've ever seen. But on the other side, you get a chance to see quite literal history that hasn't happened in 60 years. And this is a definitive statement for a GOAT that, you know, we probably haven't seen in a long time, but we may not see for a long time after this.
0: Speaking of GOATs, Shohei Ohtani has a chance to be a GOAT of baseball. On paper, Ippei Mitsuhara was Shohei Ohtani's interpreter, but he has so much more than that. They were a team, closer than brothers, until it went horribly wrong. From 30 for 30 podcast, the betrayal of Shohei Ohtani tells the story of the relationship that detonated into one of the sport's biggest scandals. Premiering Monday, wherever you get your podcasts. Coming up next, Caitlin Clark went off again for the Fever. That's next. 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
8: I'm Ed Benkin. Baseball continues on this Saturday. The Mariners and Giants just finished up their clash. Seattle was down in this one. Rallied for an extra inning victory to stay in the hunt in the AL West.
9: Smith set. He deals. Swung on. Crack. Left field. It's hammered. It's caught by McCray. Robles is going to run home and score, and the Mariners win it. Julio, a sacrifice fly. The celebration is on.
8: That call from Seattle Sports, 7:10 a.m. as the Mariners win it 4-3. Seattle now trails Texas by a game and a half in the AL West. That's because the Rangers rallied to beat the Braves 7-6. Also, the Red Sox won their 12th in a row. They beat the Rays 7-6 with a four-run rally. The Orioles won their 6th in a row, beating the Astros at 11 by a count of 4-2. The Yankees and Dodgers were rained out tonight. They'll play day-night doubleheader tomorrow, and you can hear the nightcap here on ESPN Radio. Meanwhile, the Yankees have moved Aaron Judge to the 60-day injured list. He continues to deal with a rib injury and will need another scan. WNBA tonight, the Fever beat the Liberty 108-88. Kelsey Mitchell leading the way, 33 points. The Lynx win their 20th of the season, beating the Fire 101-93. The Hawkeyes beat the Mystics 74-69. Tomorrow is the World Cup final. The third-place game was a thriller today. England beats France 6-4. Tomorrow it's Argentina and Spain in North Jersey for the World Cup title. The golf through 3 rounds of the Open in England. Sam Burns sits atop the leaderboard. He shot a 65 and he has a 2-stroke lead.
10: Hey, it's Evan Cohen. Coming up Monday, we'll react to the World Cup final. Plus, LeBron Watch 2026 continues. Will this finally be the week where we know where LeBron will play? It's on Sportsmanlike 6 a.m. Eastern right here on ESPN Radio, ESPN2, and ESPNU.
11: In the corner to Mitchell, back to Clark in front of the bench. Shot fake, sidestep, corner three. Yes! Got around Stewart.
12: Yeah, yeah.
11: And it's 93-77. Fever, timeout. Liberty with 4:35 to go.
0: That was three of Caitlin Clark's 17 points as the Indiana Fever beat the New York Liberty by 20 on Saturday night. That sound courtesy of 107.5 The Fan. 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I'm Harrison Sanford, joined by Justin Tinsley. 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And Caitlin Clark, after having a historic game on Friday night with 45 points and 10 assists, the first player to do it in WNBA history. She backed that up, as I mentioned, with 17 points tonight and also got help from one of the better scorers in the WNBA. I know we talk about Caitlin Clark a lot, but this woman, Kelsey Mitchell, is an absolute problem. She had 30 points tonight. She had 30 points on Friday night. She had 33 points, 10 of 14 from the field, 4 of 6 from 3. Justin, what I am seeing from the Indiana Fever, these back-to-back wins, is that there's something that happens where they just are able to channel in. And I think the negative energy that comes their way, especially when they get home, it really boosts them up. This is a super talented offensive team, particularly when they're at home. And you have Caitlin Clark and Kelsey Mitchell just causing havoc for defenses.
1: Yeah, and there's so many different conversations to have about this team and obviously Caitlin Clark. But when we look at it from strictly a basketball perspective, which, you know, I wish we could more often than not, right?
0: Yeah. But
1: as you just said, this is a ridiculously talented offensive team. And this is a ridiculously talented offensive team, in particular with the two players you just mentioned. Watching them go off, watching them, Kelsey Mitchell, like, she's a bucket. She is a bucket. She is a hooper. I don't need analytics to tell me how good she is. I can watch her. She can put the ball in the basket damn near at will. And so when you have somebody like that, and you have somebody like Caitlin Clark, who we know can go on a heater at any given moment, this is the type of excitement you want to see from this Indiana team, right? So we're talking about basketball right now. We can talk about the larger conversations later mm-hmm. on. But this is the type of excitement that the WNBA wants to see. This is the type of excitement that the fans want to see coming from this team. Because, you know, Caitlin Clark is not going to drop 45 every game. That's unrealistic to expect her to do that because, you know, maybe outside of somebody like Wilt Chamberlain or 1987 Michael Jordan, you're just not going to see that type of, like, offensive production night in and night out. Mm-hmm. But Caitlin Clark, Kelsey Mitchell, and those are just the two names that I'm mentioning on this Indiana team right now. Like, this is entertaining basketball, and this is what you want the NBA, the WNBA, to help bank itself on. And there's so many more teams like that within the league, not just this one team right here.
0: No, they play a very fun brand of basketball. Yeah. Sophie Cunningham is one of the best shooters, if not the best shooter in the WNBA as well, on that team as well. She had 11 points tonight, 3 of 4 from 3. Her numbers from the three-point line are absolutely staggering when you compare it to the rest of the league. You know, I do want to go back to Friday night. Again, the game where Caitlin Clark had 45 and 10, the first player in WNBA history to do that. And when you realize she scored 45 points, she did what a lot of superstars in the WNBA, in the NBA do. She got to the free throw line. 17 of 19 from the free throw line. And I think that is where it gets interesting with Caitlin and the discussions about her and her perception going into the league. Remember, it was Gino Auriemma, the head coach of UConn, who had this quote, who basically said she's going to struggle, Caitlin is going to struggle with the physicality in the league. And a lot of the commentary around Caitlin Clark has been, can she handle the physicality? She wants these foul calls. And, you know, her coach, Stephanie White, sometimes, you know, publicly goes to the press conference and says she needs to get more calls. And almost any star, especially in the NBA, does that too. They have their head coach, you know, clamoring for this star player to get called. It happens with LeBron. And I think it's going to be interesting to see how, and again, this is part of the WNBA negative headlines, is the officiating and the inconsistency of it. And so as time goes on, it'll be closer and closer to playoff games and late regular season games. I'm going to be interested to see, can Caitlin Clark continue to develop that skill of getting fouled, of getting calls, and have it be respected by the masses? Because there is a contingent of fans, like legit fans, not even trolls, like legit fans who believe that she is crying for fouls as opposed to earning them. But the great basketball players, and you know this, Justin, the great basketball players can draw fouls. And even if you hate it as a basketball fan, you're like, well, he did foul him, she did foul her. Like, it's a talent, and I think she's trying to develop that while also dealing with the inconsistency of the officials.
1: And as you just said, Harrison, that's a skill. That is a true skill, because no matter the star power that your name brings, you still have to earn the foul call. You still have to earn that call. So how do you do that? You keep putting pressure on opposing defenses. You keep putting pressure on the referees to make the calls. And we can get into the larger conversations. And I understand that some people are like, oh, well, she's getting fouled more recklessly than anybody else. She's not. Like, there was a whole defense for Michael Jordan back in the 80s called the Jordan Rules. And you can go on YouTube and see the type of fouls that Michael Jordan was being dealt with back then. And they literally called it an entire defense around them. If anything, it's a sign of respect. Mm-hmm. So if I'm Caitlin Clark, and like, look, I'm in the gym, I'm working on my game, which I know she is, I have to put the pressure on the referees, on the officials, to make these calls. I liken it to what Allen Iverson used to do back in the day. Allen Iverson would always dive into the paint. He would go into the paint with Shaquille O'Neal, with Tim Duncan, with Kevin Garnett, with Dikembe Mutombo, before Mutombo was his teammate in Philly, mm-hmm. right? Like, Iverson prided himself on, I'm going into the forest with the trees. If they knock me down, I'm going to get right back up. But you know what? More times than not, I'm going to get the benefit of the call.
0: Yep.
1: So it's why we saw those games with Allen Iverson where he would score 36 points. He would shoot 9 of 25 from the field, but you know what? He would get 14 of 19 from the free throw line.
0: You put
1: the pressure on the offense. You put the pressure on the defense. You put the pressure on the officials. And that's what Caitlin Clark, what I hope she does, because that's going to be the next step in her career. Put the pressure on the people who are calling the games that you're playing in to make the calls. You can't. Yeah, of course, you're going to you're going to campaign for yourself. LeBron does it. But LeBron gets hit a lot of times when he goes into the paint. So you got to understand your worth. You got to understand your value. You got to understand that I have to put the pressure on the people making these calls to make the calls in my favor.
0: It's going to be interesting development, that is for sure, as the season progresses with the Indiana Fever, and I'll tell you why in just a moment. You're listening to Game Night on ESPN Radio, the ESPN app, and Sirius XM Channel 80. Justin Tinsley and Harrison Sanford here with you. So kudos to the Fever. They got a W on a back-to-back against the New York Liberty, who are a good team but have been struggling so far this season. But one of the things that is to be noted from tonight's win, Justin, is not only did Caitlin Clark have 17 points and 7 assists in a 20-point win, but she also picked up another technical foul. So now she is 2 technical fouls away from having to be suspended for a game. And I think this harkens back to the discussion we were just having. Yeah. She has to learn how to, for lack of a better phrase, manipulate the game like the great players do. And if she's unsuccessful in manipulating the game or getting calls that she thinks she can get, you cannot jeopardize a game by picking up technical fouls. And I'll say this. I hope for the ref that's put in that position to potentially call right. for an eighth technical foul doesn't have social media, because that's a tough one right there. That's for sure.
1: But here's the thing. Like, I agree with you. I would not want to be that ref that makes that call. But, you know, like, we criticize players like Luka.
0: Right.
1: We criticize players like Draymond. Like, you need to, like, curb. I hate to use it. Curb your enthusiasm. You know, like, curb your enthusiasm. You can't be picking up meaningless technicals throughout the season that's going to impact your team closer to playoff time. So if Luka isn't above reproach, if Draymond, we know he isn't above reproach, why is Caitlin Clark? So you need to control your temper. I understand it, some of those times may be worth it. Some of those times may be, you may be in the right. But, like, if you are the star player on your team, which you are, like, you have to learn how to control your emotions, your aggressions, your angst. Because that's going to come back to haunt your team in ways that you probably can't even foresee.
0: Fever get a nice little break coming up. They play on Wednesday, July 22nd against the Suns. So they get Sunday, Monday, Tuesday off, and then they'll get the All-Star break. So a chance for the Fever to have a three-game winning streak going into the WNBA All-Star weekend, which will be in Chicago. All right, coming up, how will Aaron Judge and the news around his injury impact the New York Yankees at the trading deadline? What's that injury news? We'll tell you next, right here on ESPN Radio, the ESPN app, and SiriusXM Channel 80.
12: So about this, so tell us about this. I see the trailer on it, and see you got up in the suspended up in the about this. I see the trailer on it, and see you got up in the suspended up in the
13: We are back, baby. We are back.
14: We are back.

0: American service members left one more missing and four requiring hospitalization. Central Command said Sunday's strikes were designed to further degrade Iran's ability to restrict the traffic of oil tankers through the Strait of Hormuz. The waterway accounted for roughly 20% of global oil supplies before the war. The new strikes come after U.S. military announcing the troop deaths following a drone and missile attack on a base in Jordan Friday. Taylor Farms has expanded a voluntary recall of its iceberg lettuce products sourced from central Mexico because of a potential link to the multi-state cyclospora outbreak that has sickened people across the country. The California-based company said products with the potential to be contaminated with the diarrhea-causing parasite were shipped to 27 states. This is SRN News.
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6: Usually this song is played after a Yankees win. Start spreading the news. Actually, I'm literally here with my hand in my head when they turn this song on. Oh my gosh. Okay, we have to spread some bad news about the New York Yankees. And I'll tell you exactly what that is in 30 seconds. This is Game Night on ESPN Radio, the ESPN app, and Sirius XM Channel 80. I'm Harrison Sanford, joined by Justin Tinsley. Our show is presented by Progressive Insurance. I really am sad now that I have to spread this.
7: I see.
6: That I have to spread. Jeez, it's
7: tweet
6: bad.
7: Through it, bro. Tweet through it.
8: We're spreading the wrong kind of news around here.
6: Yeah, that is for sure. That was a great, great playlist selection. All right, so here's the deal. Aaron Judge will need another scan before a major ramp-up activity while his fractured rib heals. The New York Yankees have moved their captain to the 60-day injured list. That happened on Saturday. On Saturday, the Yankees game against the Los Angeles Dodgers was postponed due to all type of rain events happening in New York. But the biggest news, again, Aaron Judge moved to the 60-day injured list. And for a team that relies on Aaron Judge, who was hitting .248 with 17 home runs and 38 RBIs, this is a blow, because I think most Yankee fans, Justin, they said to themselves, okay, The rotation's coming. You have Max Fried. You have a nice rotation.

0: situation, now you just want your bats to be in order. And the bats are not in order.
1: You know, Harrison.
2: Oh, God.
1: If you're a Yankees fan, this definitely hurts. When you hear somebody like Aaron Judge is, you know, got moved to the 60-day injury reserve list, right? Like, that hurts. Like, 60 days is a long time, especially when you think about it in terms of, like, today's July 18th. What's 60 days from now? Like, we're crashing up on Labor Day. We're crashing up on, like, the NFL season and college football.
2: Right.
1: Getting their season started. So, that's tough, man. And when you look at it, I'm looking at you right now. You got the gun showing, you got the tat showing, you got the cutoff, you like the NBA champions. Like, this is hands down the worst news New York has been given within the last 3 months.
0: Yeah, it's been a pretty good run.
1: No, it's been a great run. It doesn't make the fact that the news is any less more melancholy, right? I mean, now look, you had an all-time great run from the Knicks that ultimately, you know, culminated in an NBA championship, and not just an NBA championship, but an NBA championship that you won in five games, that you were down double digits in every game, and we only had to get started on game four, and then you get the World Cup. And then you get Mondani as your rookie year mayor. And then you get Jay-Z having a three-peat in Yankee Stadium. Like, it's just like, this is the type of summer that documentaries and books will be written about in a New York summer. But, there's always a thorn in the side, right? And then it's always like, you mean to tell me we don't get Aaron Judge back till damn near Labor Day? And you mean to tell me this is a Yankees team that's trying to win a world championship for the first time since 2009, which sounds ridiculous to say, given the fact what the Yankees are the Yankees, you know? So I look at this Yankees team, and yes, Judge is going to be gone for at least the next 60 days or whatever the case may be. But I look at this Yankees team, and honestly, Harrison, and I want you to expound on this too. This is still an AL that's wide open because it's not that good, right? Am I wrong?
0: No, I definitely believe that it's still wide open. And honestly, I just think even if it wasn't wide open at full health, this Yankee team is dangerous. And I think a lot of it just really comes down to their pitching. Max Fried will be getting another minor league rehab start, and hopefully he ends up coming back sooner than later. I mentioned Cole and Rodon, and Cole trying to get back into form even though he gave up that home run to Max Muncy on Friday night that had led to them losing the game. I think the rotation is stellar. Giancarlo Stanton could be returning as well, so there's a lot of positivity. It's just that this Yankee team at the end of the day has religiously relied on Aaron Judge. And so even if Ben Rice is playing well, even if Bellinger is playing well, you need Aaron Judge. And unfortunately, he's going to be gone for a while. Tune in for baseball action this Sunday as those Yankees host the Los Angeles Dodgers. Coverage begins at 6:30 p.m. Eastern on ESPN Radio and on the ESPN app. You're listening to Game Night on ESPN Radio. I'm Harrison Sanford and Justin Tinsley. We are presented by Progressive Insurance. Let's actually get more into this Aaron Judge situation. Here's Jeff Passan, ESPN Senior MLB insider, on how the Yankees are managing Judge's recovery from the injury.
3: Carefully and slowly. And look, Aaron Judge's MRI done over the All-Star break revealed healing, but not enough for him to start up baseball activities. He hasn't played since May 31st. And so we're approaching 2 months now out, and the expectation is the earliest he's going to be back is mid-August, but September could be a likelier time for the Yankees. And, you know, injuries like this are tough. Your core is just so vital to your swing. And I think we're going to know when Aaron Judge is coming back based on how the Yankees handle the trade deadline. If they are big buyers, we'll have a decent sense that Aaron Judge is going to be back soon.
0: I would like to think, Justin, that Aaron Judge is going to come back when he does and be at full health and be able to operate at a high level. With that being said, I think the Yankees need to be very proactive in the trade market, because you can't assume that coming off of so much time off with this rib injury that he's going to come back and perform in the way that you would expect Aaron Judge to do so. So I would love for them to get another bat in there in that lineup that could really bolster them, because I don't think Aaron Judge is guaranteed to come back the same, at least in the immediate.
1: Here, and I'll make this quick, too. One thing I want to see the Yankees do, I want to see them trade for an upgraded catcher. And you know, I know a lot of things have been mentioned. Hunter Goodman with the Colorado Rockies. I think that would be a great upgrade at a very important position for the Yankees. They can at least help them, like Trey Water, until Aaron Judge comes back. But they definitely need an upgrade. They definitely need a bat. And I think at catcher would be their most opportune position.
0: Yeah, Yankees catchers right now hitting at a 175 average. Under the Mendoza line is no good. Coming up, we're going to switch from baseball to the NFL. I'll give you my top five. The music again. Top five teams that can't afford a slow start. I'll give you mine next. This is Game Night on ESPN Radio.
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10: I'm Ed Benkin. Baseball continues tonight. Meanwhile, earlier tonight, there was no baseball in the Bronx. The Yankees and Dodgers were postponed to play a day-night doubleheader tomorrow. And the nightcap can be heard on ESPN Radio. Meanwhile, the Yankees have moved Aaron Judge to the 60-day injured list. He continues to deal with a rib injury. He will need another scan. Another game has just gone final. The second of a day-night doubleheader goes to the Guardians after they drop the opener to the Pirates. They get a walk-off and beat Pittsburgh 5-3 in the nightcap. Top of the eighth, Tigers leading the Angels 7-0. Pirates, as we mentioned, get that doubleheader split. The Athletics leading the Nationals 9-0. Earlier, the Red Sox made it 12 in a row as they get a four-run rally and beat the Rays 7-6 at Fenway. Also, the Orioles win their 6 in a row. They top the Astros 4-2-11. The Brewers win again. They hand the Marlins their fifth straight loss, beating Miami 8-6. WNBA tonight. Kelsey Mitchell and the Fever rolled past the Liberty in impressive fashion.
11: Ionescu to Jones. Passes inside. No one home, but Kelsey Mitchell there. She has the steal. Transition triple left wing. Good! And one!
10: A call from 107.5 The Fan. Mitchell finished with 33 points. Caitlin Clark added 17. The Fever beat the Liberty 108-88. The Lynx over the Fire 101-93. That's win number 20 on the season for Minnesota. The Valkyries beat the Mystics 74-69. The World Cup third-place game goes to England over France 6-4. Tomorrow, Spain versus Argentina for the title. Third round of the Open complete in England. Sam Burns atop the leaderboard.
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0: While the world waits to find out what LeBron James is going to do, NFL rookies have already reported to training camp. The NFL season is right around the corner, y'all. And we are going to discuss which teams cannot afford to get off to a bad start. That's just in 30 seconds. 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I'm Harrison Sanford, joined by Justin Tinsley. And earlier, you might have missed it, but Justin Tinsley gave his top five ranks of teams that can't afford to get off to a bad start, Justin.
1: All right, so number five, I had the Dallas Cowboys. And number four, the Baltimore Ravens and Lamar Jackson. Number three, I had the Chicago Bears. Number two, I had the Buffalo Bills and their championship window that I don't know if it's closed, maybe it's open, maybe it's slightly open. But at number one, I had the Cincinnati Bengals. I would love, and I can't wait to hear your top five, Harrison.
0: I have
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23: 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Is ESPN Radio's NFL Rank'em. Top five teams that can't afford a slow start.
0: 7-6 more. All right, guys, let's get into what I believe are the teams that can't afford to get off to a poor start.
23: Number five.
0: We're going to start with the entire. I know I'm supposed to do teams. I'm going with the entire NFC North. I mean, if you just look at how talented this division is, I believe it's the best division in football. Look at the Chicago Bears and how they played under Ben Johnson in his first year as head coach. And yes, I know that they had a lot of turnovers last year. That's really helped them. But this is a dynamic team on both sides of the ball. Jordan Love is still the quarterback for the Green Bay Packers. They brought back their head coach. The Detroit Lions are still a dynamic and explosive offense with Jahmyr Gibbs in that backfield. Yes, they lost David Montgomery. Montgomery, they still going to put up them points, especially with Amon-Ra St. Brown. And the Minnesota Vikings might have solved their quarterback issues, bringing in Kyler Murray. And obviously, there's a guy by the name of Justin Jefferson out there catching balls. The entire NFC North, you cannot get off to a bad start.
1: You know, I'm not mad at you, because when people ask me to rank my top five rappers of all time, I include OutKast. That's Big Boy and Andre 3000.
0: There
1: so I'm
0: you
1: not
0: go.
1: Mad at you putting the entire NFC North in there. I think that each team in the NFC North has something to prove. The one that excites me the most, the one that intrigues me the most, is the Minnesota Vikings. Because what type of quarterback player are we going to get from Kyler Murray? Justin Jefferson, one of the best wide receivers that we've seen in the NFL, honestly, ever. He has not had consistent quarterback play throughout his entire career, but yeah, he's put up big numbers. So I understand each team in that division has something to play for, but I'm especially interested in to see what the Minnesota Vikings have.
3: Number four.
0: I'll say this about the Minnesota Vikings. If they can't get right, if Kyler Murray can't get right against Kevin O'Connell, he can't get right at all. Mm-hmm. All right, my number four, I'm going to go to the Indianapolis Colts. Remember last year, they got off to a very hot start under Daniel Jones at 8-2 under Shane Steichen. And then the Achilles injury happened, and then things kind of went downhill. Is Daniel Jones, and with Daniel Jones, we didn't know. Is it real? Is it a fluke? I think for him and for their fans and for the coaching staff to prove that last year's beginning of the season wasn't a fluke, it's a real thing, is super important, especially because you have some very good teams in that division.
1: I mean, when you look at this Colts team, it all comes back to the most important position on the field, right? How healthy is Daniel Jones, and what can we expect from Daniel Jones, and what Daniel Jones do we expect to see on the field, even if he is on the field? Like, Anthony Richardson is still on the roster. But there's so much talent on this Indianapolis Colts team. I just, the biggest question I have is on the position that you don't want to have the biggest question on, which right. is quarterback. So I agree with you. When you're looking at this division, you're looking at Houston, you figure C.J. Stroud and the Texans want to have a hot start, the Jacksonville Jaguars, and you know, Cam Ward and the Tennessee Titans, they improved their wide receiver corps. If I'm looking at the Indianapolis Colts, like, what can I expect from your quarterback position? And to be honest with you, Harrison, I just don't know right now.
3: Number three.
0: We'll stay in the AFC South because you mentioned this team, the Houston Texans, and I'm not talking about the defense. I'm talking, can we just make this C.J. Stroud? Like, I don't even need it's just on him, because what he put up in the playoffs last year was terrible, awful. The four interceptions against the New England Patriots, they obviously lost that game 28-16. It's amazing that they were somewhat even close in that game despite his turnovers. And even in the win against the Pittsburgh Steelers, he put the ball on the ground five times, losing two fumbles, had a career-high three total turnovers in that matchup. And then on top of this, you know, because I'm on the internet, C.J. Stroud said that he preferred LA women to Houston women on a podcast appearance. I don't know why you want to do that, brother. That was a mistake. You're the quarterback for the Houston Texans, especially considering your playoff performance. I wouldn't recommend going on any podcast and saying something like that ever again, my friend. It's on C.J. Stroud. He needs to get off to a hot start to wipe the stench out of our mouths from what he did in the playoffs last year.
1: I too saw that podcast appearance where he said that, and my brother, that's what we call hustling backwards. That, because you are the franchise quarterback, or at least what a franchise hopes is a franchise quarterback.
0: Right.
1: And you're saying something like this. Yes, I understand you're from L.A., but my brother, you are not cashing checks in L.A. right now.
0: You're
1: cashing checks in Houston, Texas, one of my favorite cities in the country, right? But I agree with you. When you look at this Texans team, this is not a defensive issue. Will Anderson... Oh, my goodness. Like, this dude, we knew when he was at Alabama, when he was in college, he was going to be the real deal. But he is the true, the real deal, the bona fide superstar on defense that you want. And now you just hope C.J. Stroud can find whatever mojo he had during his rookie year in Houston that gave everybody the confidence that, like, hey, they may have something here. So I agree with you with the Texans at number three, and this is really all comes down to the quarterback position and C.J. Stroud.
23: Number two.
0: Oh boy. Can the Bengals win a game in the month of September? I mean, under Zach Taylor, in the first four games of the season, they are 10-17-1. Even worse. Oh, I can't even believe this. Like I feel like I'm looking at something wrong because this can't be true, but apparently it is. In weeks one and two, under Zach Taylor, they're 1-11. What? It's so it doesn't even make sense. They have a very easy.
1: I'm sorry. I'm cutting you off. Go ahead, brother. I'm sorry.
0: It's fine. I cannot believe that they're this bad at the beginning of the season. They have one of the easiest schedules in the NFL this upcoming year. You gotta get right. And even if your schedule is easy in the beginning and the end of the season, you're really throwing you're throwing out a lot of goodwill if you don't get off to a good start. For the sake of your fans, Bengals, get right. Start off respectfully, please.
1: No, I look, as I said earlier, they were my number one. They're your number two. I can't wait to hear who you have in number one. But the fact that they're your number two and they're my number one, we understand the importance of this. And it's more so, as you just said, my brother, it's for the fan base. It's definitely for the fan base, because I didn't even know the 1-11 stat record until you just read it off. But it sounds right. You have Joe Burrow. You have Ja'Marr Chase. Ja'Marr Chase, who can do anything on a football field from a wide receiver standpoint. You have Joe Burrow, who can make any throw. Granted, he has to stay healthy, and I understand that. But you have to get off to a hot start. Not even a good start. You have to get off to a hot start to at least convince this fan base that, hey, maybe this won't be like the last three or four seasons. They're worthy of that number two pick.
23: Number one.
0: I'm going to tell you right now. There's no fan base that'll put you on the hot seat faster than the Philadelphia Eagles.
1: Ooh.
0: And Mr. Jalen Hurts and the Philadelphia Eagles and your head coach Nick Sirianni, you could be on the hot seat real fast in Philadelphia. The Eagles have changed offensive coordinators 5 times in the last 5 seasons. Jalen Hurts is about to have his 7th different offensive play caller. Kevin Petullo, who was the offensive coordinator for the Philadelphia Eagles last year, had his house egged. Let me say it one more time. The offensive coordinator for the Philadelphia Eagles, Kevin Petullo, had his house egged last season because the offense was so putrid. Out the door goes A.J. Brown. In comes a new offensive coordinator. I'm telling you right now, if Jalen Hurts doesn't get right, Nick Sirianni doesn't get right, and that offense looks as bad as it did at times last season, Lincoln Financial Field is not going to be a nice place to visit for the Eagles, not even the opposition, for the Eagles to be playing games in.
1: I wouldn't have put them at number one, but you put up a pretty much unsalable argument.
0: Don't play in Philly, bro.
1: For number one, that you don't play with that fan base. Devontae Smith, like, you're the wide receiver number one now. A.J. Brown isn't there anymore. So on top of all the characters you just mentioned, Harrison, I'm putting him in there, too. There's a lot of pressure on a lot of people within that franchise going into this season.
0: 100% there is. So here you go. Here's my top five teams that cannot afford to get off to a slow start. The entire NFC North at five. Indianapolis Colts at four. Houston Texans at three. Cincinnati Bengals at two. And at the number one spot, the Philadelphia Eagles. All right, coming up, we turn our attention to the WNBA where the Indiana Fever go back-to-back. We'll explain next right here on ESPN Radio.
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0: storm on Friday night. They took care of the New York Liberty Saturday night, winning by 20. What does this mean for their playoff push and the trading deadline? We'll discuss that in just 30 seconds. You're listening to Game Night on ESPN Radio, the ESPN app, and SiriusXM Channel 80. I'm Harrison Sanford, joined by Justin Tinsley, and this show is brought to you by Progressive Insurance. We're going to go around the WNBA, starting with the New York Liberty and Kelsey Mitchell.
1: Ionescu to Jones, passes inside, no one home, but Kelsey Mitchell there. She has the steal. Transition triple, left wing, good, and one. Fouled by Stewart. Kelsey on the deck. How did she do that? Pops up with a smile. It's 98-80 Fever with 3:55 to go.
0: New York Liberty were up at halftime, losers by the end of the game. That sound was courtesy of 107.5, and you heard the Kelsey Mitchell sound because, Justin, I don't know if the American public is recognizing this woman's game. Back-to-back 30-point games, and she has the last time she scored under 20 points was June 20th when she scored 16 against the Atlanta Dream. Kelsey Mitchell from Ohio State, a Buckeye that gets buckets, that's for sure.
2: Look, man, we're talking, like you just said, buckets. We're talking about one of the great bucket getters in a league full of great bucket getters. She doesn't always get the most, I guess you could say, the most headlines, but she should. She should get a lot more. We're talking about Kelsey Mitchell. Like, she's, not only is she averaging 23 points a game, right? She's shooting basically 50% from the field. So not only is she a bucket getter, she's an efficient bucket getter. And look, Caitlin Clark is going to get a ton of the attention on that team. Aaliyah Boston is on that team as well. But Kelsey Mitchell, if you have somebody like that on your team, you have a chance to win every single night. Again, 23 points a game, 50% from the field. Harrison, like, you would take that 12 times out of 10, right?
0: Oh, no. She's spectacular. You definitely would want somebody like her on your team. And then you add in the fact that they also have other shooters like Lexi Hall, Sophia Cunningham. You have a championship-winning head coach in Stephanie White. I know things got off to a rocky start, and with the Indiana Fever, it always feels like there's some tension, at least coming from the outside in. But this team is explosive, the top-scoring team in the WNBA and top two in terms of three-point shooting. While they have offense, the Golden State Valkyries, they got that defense. But we'll take a moment to highlight one of their offensive plays in their win tonight.
3: Gabby, ball in her hands, working on McMahon. Burton downhill, back to Williams, catch and shoot. Rain dance!
0: That was Gabby Williams hitting a three-pointer in the Golden State Valkyries' 74-67 win, courtesy of WNBA League Pass. The Golden State Valkyries, I guess, you know, you got to give highlights. So you talk about the offense. But what this team really does, Justin, they lock up. 76 points is what they allow per game. And again, tonight, the Mystics only able to score 67. This is after they just beat the Indiana Fever early in the week in Indiana. One of my favorite WNBA bets of the year is when I just take the under on whoever they're playing against. I don't care who you are, you're not scoring against them. The one thing that's interesting, though, the trading deadline is coming up on August 2nd. Will they make a move to get a more offensively talented player? Because if you watch how they operate, Justin, it's very interesting. They go 10 deep. They basically have two hockey lines. And while that's great for the regular season, I'm going to be so curious to see, Can that really translate to playoff basketball?
2: And this is part of the chess game that is professional sports, right? We talk about this. We talk about trade deadline moves, whether it be the WNBA, whether it be Major League Baseball, the NFL, and certainly the NBA. But, like, I want to focus on Gabby Williams. Like, good grief. Like, when you talk about somebody who can, like, lock you down on the defensive end. Like, she's one of the most versatile defenders I think I've ever seen in the WNBA. Like, if I'm an opposing team and I'm having my best offensive player out on the court, I'm putting Gabby Williams on her. Because you know what? your best offensive player, she still may get 25, 30 points, but she's going to work for it. Gabby Williams is kind of like when you join a new gym and you get a new trainer, and that new trainer tells you, you got to walk on a 15 incline for 45 minutes, and you can't stop. Gabby Williams is the 15 That's incline good. For 45 minutes, and you're going to pass out at the eventually because she's that good, and we got to give her all the flowers in the world.
0: She definitely deserves the flowers. That is for sure. Wobble, you just talked about maybe the team, one of the best offenses in the WNBA in the Fever, and then one of the best defenses in the Golden State Valkyries. We have to talk about the best team in the WNBA, and that's the Minnesota Lynx. That sound courtesy of WNBA League Pass as Kayla McBride hit a three. She had 24 points overall as the Minnesota Lynx won 101-93 against the Portland Fire. This team is super scary. You just heard the historic mark there for Kayla McBride. There's a rookie by the name of Olivia Miles.
2: Never heard of her.
0: Oh, my gosh.
2: Never heard of her.
0: She is so good. She's unanimous Rookie of the Year. It's not even close. She has the ball on the string. This Minnesota Lynx team, Justin, is 20-6. 20-6 on the season, and they haven't even had Nafisa Collier, who's an MVP candidate year after year. She hasn't even played a game yet. I mean, when she comes to the lineup, it might be curtains for everybody else. This might be the Minnesota Lynx Invitational.
2: Yeah, it really is the Lynx of the field. And you just mentioned Nafisa Collier. Like, she hadn't played a game all year, but you got her. You got Olivia Miles. You got Kayla McBride. You got Courtney Williams. You got Natasha Howard. This is a franchise that won the WNBA title in 2011, 2013, 2015, 2017. It feels like they're due for a championship at this point. And with this roster, with the way they play on both sides of the ball, it feels like you just said, is the Lynx or the field? This feels like the Minnesota Lynx Invitational.
0: It's going to be fun to see how it all plays out in the WNBA. Tomorrow, the Dallas Wings will be going for their sixth straight win under Paige Beckers and AZ Fudd as they host the Los Angeles Sparks. That is 1 p.m. Eastern on ABC. And then the game that I will be watching, Angel Reese and the Atlanta Dream will be hosting the Chicago Sky. Last time that Angel Reese played against the Chicago Sky, she had a double-double. They are double-digit favorites against the Sky. I think Angel Reese is going to go off against her former team again. Speaking of hoops, let's go to the men's side. Which team needs LeBron James the most? We discuss that next on ESPN Radio.
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12: I'm Ed Bangin. Baseball continues on this weekend, but not in the Bronx tonight with the Yankees and Dodgers who rained out the play. Doubleheader tomorrow, and you can hear the nightcap here on ESPN Radio. This is the day when the Yankees moved Aaron Judge to the 60-day injured list as he continues to deal with the rib injury. A couple of games still going on. A's pounding the Nationals 14-0. Also, the Tigers shutting out the Angels by half that 7-0. Earlier tonight in Cleveland, in the doubleheader, the Pirates took game one, but this homer by Travis Bazzana salvaged a split for the Guardians.
13: The pitch hit a ton. Deep right center. Make the back track wall. Gone! A walk-off. Two-run home run to right center by Travis Bazzana. Oh, what a finish!
12: That call from WTAM 1100 as the Guardians win the nightcap over the Pirates 5-3 to salvage that split and also pull back in with the White Sox in the AL Central. Chicago lost to Toronto 1-0. Red Sox won their 12th in a row, beating the Rays 7-6. Orioles win their 6th in a row, topping the Astros at 11, 4-2. WNBA, Beaver over the Liberty 108-88. Kelsey Mitchell, 33 points to lead the way. The Lynx win their 20th of the year, beating the Fire 101-93. And the Valkyries over the Mystics, 74-69. The World Cup final is set. Argentina and Spain, third place game. England beats France 6-4. In golf, after three rounds of the Open in England, Sam Burns now atop the leaderboard. He's at 10 under.
14: Hey, it's Evan Cohen. Coming up Monday, we'll react to the World Cup final, plus LeBron Watch 2026 continues. Will this finally be the week where we know where LeBron will play? It's on Sportsmanlike, 6 a.m. Eastern, right here on ESPN Radio, ESPN 2, and ESPN U.
0: An NBA player who averaged just under 20 points, 6 rebounds, and 7 assists, and shot over 50% from the field is still a free agent. And he reportedly is willing to take a minimum contract? Yes, that's LeBron James, and he's still a free agent. What team needs him the most? We'll discuss that in just 30 seconds. You're listening to Game Night on ESPN Radio, the ESPN app, and Sirius XM Channel 80, and we are presented by Progressive Insurance. Justin, as I read off those stats, I said to myself, hey, he's going to play for the minimum? It's crazy that LeBron is out there on the market, and one team out there that's going to get his services at a significant pay cut. In your estimation, who needs LeBron the most?
2: All right, so who needs him the most versus where I would like to see him play the most, that's different. I think who needs him the most, probably the Miami Heat. Because I think if you put him in that lineup with obviously a Bam and obviously Giannis, right? I think LeBron could do something that he hasn't really been able to do his entire career, which has been, you know, his much ballyhooed skill set from the moment he was in high school. He can play point guard on that team. You know, as long as you assign him with designated shooters, you already got the big men in Bam and Giannis. But as long as you can get shooters around him, then there could be something special around him. So if I'm thinking about which team needs him the most, if I'm the Miami Heat, if I'm Pat Riley, I'm like, hey, look, I know we didn't necessarily end on the greatest of terms in 2014, but let's see what we can do with what we have with this roster in 2026.
0: So Bam Adebayo actually just turned 29 years old today.
2: Mm-hmm.
0: And Giannis Antetokounmpo was 31 years old. And for that reason alone, I'm going to strongly disagree with you.
2: Okay.
0: Because they have the youth that, you know, yes, would it be nice to have LeBron? For sure. But do they need LeBron? Absolutely not. I think there's only one answer to this question.
2: Okay.
0: The team that needs LeBron the most.
2: Okay.
0: Are the Sacramento Kings.
2: Okay. All right. This is the end of the show, guys. All right. All right. I'm about to get off this call. Are you serious, dog? Like, come on.
15: Wait. Hold on.
2: People in hell want ice water, too, man. Like, come on. I'm sorry. Go ahead, bro.
0: I'm serious. Like, what team actually needs him the most? It would be the Sacramento Kings. Like, I think it's a pretty easy answer.
2: Now, what title contender?
0: What team hoping to win a title? Idol next year that needs a
2: yes.
0: Most. That's a different
2: yes.
0: Answer.
2: Okay. Well, okay. What title contender needs LeBron the most? Sacramento Kings. He's not about to go play with Darius Acuff. And I love Darius Acuff, you know, but go ahead.
0: That was good. No, actually, okay. So the team that's, let's see, a respectable contender or respectable playoff team that needs LeBron James the most, I think, are the Golden State Warriors.
2: And I
0: say that because if you go back to like 2022, 2023, 2021, Joe Lacob, remember, he said to the entire NBA that he was light years ahead of everybody else because he thought he concocted this brilliant present day plan of having Steph and Clay and Dre, but was still backed up for the future with guys like Jordan Poole and Andrew Wiggins and James Wiseman.
2: Oh, boy.
0: That didn't work out. Now, if you're the Warriors, even if you don't win an NBA title, you've conceded that you want Steph Curry to retire as a Warrior. But you cannot have Steph Curry retiring as a Warrior as a play-in team or a team that doesn't even make the playoffs. I think getting LeBron for what seems to be at least 2 years keeps the organization under Steph Curry competitive and fun. And you know, maybe they have maybe have some lightning in the bottle, but I think it preserves the end of Steph Curry's run. And I think that's super important for their franchise, for how they're viewed and for how they are going forward. Yes, at some point, they're going to have to turn the leaf and have a youth movement. But if you have Steph Curry, you might as well maximize it to its nth degree. And I don't think anybody maximizes the end of the Steph Curry era more than LeBron James. And I also would say, by them bringing in LeBron, I think that will turn Golden State into a free agent destination going forward, because it just elevates the stature of the franchise among free agents. Like, when that is all over, when LeBron and Steph Curry is potentially over, it's like, ooh, I get next in that spotlight of Golden State. I think that's appealing for the franchise in the current and in the future. It's almost like there's a reason why the Lakers always want stars, because it begets more stars. And I think the Warriors can take that same route.
2: Okay, here's the thing. I won't say that you're wrong on that. And I think there's a lot of weight to be put on that. And LeBron's family, at least from the outside looking in, they're pretty entrenched in L.A., right? They're pretty entrenched in this West Coast lifestyle. He's not about to uproot, you know, his wife and, in particular, his daughter at this point in time in his career, because he knows, like, hey, look, the end is a lot closer than the beginning.
0: Mm-hmm.
2: So I wherever he goes, whether it's Golden State, whether it's Cleveland, whether it's Miami, whatever the case may be, this will be a temporary adjustment period, because he's not moving his daughter clear across the country to follow him again, because his daughter is a young, you know, young girl in her own right. Obviously Savannah has her own business dealings that she's going with. So wherever he decides to go, I think it will be with the complete blessing of his family. It will be with the complete blessing of not just Savannah, his wife, but also his daughter, Zuri. Because you look at Bronny. Bronny's already in the NBA. So he's living that NBA lifestyle. Bryce is at the University of Arizona, and we'll see what comes of his college career. I don't think LeBron makes a decision without the full blessing of his family. Now, what you said, Harrison, I think Golden State makes a ton of sense. But LeBron is going to want to try to win a ring as quickly as possible, or at least give himself the best opportunity to. And you can make the argument, maybe it's Golden State. Steph and LeBron would be an immaculate tandem, right? And you figure they re-sign Draymond, maybe they can get some more like shooters. But I saw LeBron in L.A. when he wanted to get a bunch of veteran players around him, whether it was, you know, Anthony Davis, Russell Westbrook, you know, things of that nature. And it didn't work out well. That very rarely, if at all, works out in a player's favor. So if you do truly want to win a title, I think you got to go younger. I think he got to go younger because, I mean, he already going to be the oldest player on the team. He's about to turn 42 this year. Steph is no spring chicken. So while I would love to see LeBron and Steph on the team making magic the same way they did during the 2024 Olympics, I just don't know if that gives LeBron, if winning a championship is what he actually wants to try to give himself to do, I just don't know if that's the ideal destination. But again, this is LeBron. No one knows what he wants to do outside of Savannah and Zuri.
0: That is true. I mean, if he wants to win a title, he could just go to San Antonio, OKC, but that's another story.
2: For sure.
0: For another day. While LA might have lost LeBron, they still have a star on one of their teams. That is Shohei Ohtani. And speaking of Shohei Ohtani, on paper, Ipe Misohara was Shohei Ohtani's interpreter. But he was so much more than that. They were a team, closer than brothers, until it went horribly wrong. From 30 for 30 podcast, the betrayal of Shohei Ohtani tells a story of a relationship that detonated into one of the sport's biggest scandals. Premiering Monday, wherever you get your podcast. I want to talk about LeBron some more, but I can't lie to you, Justin. I'm kind of looking forward to listening to this podcast.
2: Oh, it was one of the most fascinating stories when it first broke. And now, if it's one thing I know the 30 for 30 team is going to do, and I say that because I had working with on previous 30 for 30 podcasts, this is going to be top-notch listening. Like, if you got a long trip ahead of you, cue this up, because this is going to be, we know the headlines, we know the surface level details, but I guarantee you, once you hit play on that podcast, you will learn more about Shohei Ohtani and this, the betrayal of Shohei Ohtani. And I'm not just saying this because I work here. I'm telling you this because I understand the power of storytelling and what the 30 for 30 team does. This is going to be something special. This is going to be something special.
0: 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Speaking of movies and thrillers on the way, we have a World Cup final that is hours away. What were some of our favorite moments of the tournament? Who's going to win in Sunday's finale? 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
16: With SRN News, I'm Ron Taylor. The U.S. military says it's carried out new airstrikes against Iran to swiftly punish the country's Revolutionary Guard for an attack in Jordan that killed two American service members, left one more missing, and four requiring hospitalization. U.S. Central Command said Sunday strikes were designed to further degrade Iran's ability to restrict the traffic of oil tankers through the Strait of Hormuz. The waterway accounted for roughly 20% of global oil supplies before the war. The new strikes come after U.S. military announced the troop deaths following a drone and missile attack on a base in Jordan on Friday. Hazardous wildfire smoke impacting over a dozen states now. Air quality alerts span from the upper Midwest and Great Lakes to New England and south through the Northeast and Mid-Atlantic. And over 50 million people in the Northeast and Mid-Atlantic are at risk for severe weather this weekend on top of that. This is SRN News.

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15: Final champion will be crowned in the World Cup Sunday evening. Argentina, Spain. Argentina going for back-to-back World Cups. Who's going to win? What's been our favorite moments of this World Cup? We'll discuss that in just 30 seconds. 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I'm Harrison Sanford, joined by Justin Tinsley. Now, we'll get into the nitty-gritty of the match before we go. Argentina are underdogs in going into Sunday's final. But we want to kind of celebrate what has been an historic World Cup, Justin, from the amount of goals that have been scored, particularly with having 10 today in the third place game between France and England, from the special moments that happened throughout the duration of the tournament. I'm curious, what moments stood out to you the most so far?
16: You know, before we even get into the actual play on the field, and this was one of my big concerns about the World Cup, heading into the World Cup, just given all the external factors, I guess you can say. I think that's the best way to describe it, right?
15: Mm-hmm.
16: But I have loved the fans who have visited, you know, America, whether it be Mexico, Canada, North America, let's just say, and they've gotten a taste of American culture. You know, there's this one guy, I cannot remember his name, but he's a gentleman from Japan. And this is like when the World Cup first started. And I think Japan was playing in Houston at that point.
15: Mm-hmm.
16: And he went to a restaurant and he did not understand the concept of bottomless chips and salsa. And he had an incredible, I mean, an incredible Twitter thread where he asked the server, he was like, in my country, we earn things like this. And the server was just like, bro, it comes with the meal, man. Just take the chips and the salsa. It's all good. He was like, I don't know what I did to deserve this. And so he ate so many chips and so much salsa that by the time his meal came out, he was like, there's more? Like, what do I do with this? So, and it was just an incredible Twitter thread. So I have to give like the people who have come from out of America, given all the headlines, whatever the case may be, just came here and had a great time. The people who came and tried and were flying back to whatever their home country were, they found about the delicacy that is ranch dressing,
15: mm-hmm.
16: thanks to the 2026 World Cup, and they found out that they could not fly back with said ranch dressing. I think that's an incredible. So I have to give the people, the fans who came over to support their team and found the beauty in American culture. I had to get

0: give a huge shout out to them.
1: I like that you said that. I actually did get to interact with some World Cup fans. I got to interact with, I went to a comedy show one night in New York City, and I was sat next to some guys who were visiting from like Ireland, I believe. And they were just so happy to just be in the culture and be at like an event that's so common to us. So right. I thought that was cool. I did get to go to a watch party in New York City when Colombia played Portugal. Mm. And it was all like everybody in there was Colombian. They had the Colombian jerseys on. And as like, I'm American, but my parents are Jamaican. So like as a Jamaican, I'm like, damn, we need to get up in this World Cup, man. I need to feel what they're feeling right now, because for the passion, sure. The passion is, you know, you can't even measure it that you see from soccer fans. So I appreciate just being in the environment of soccer fans, because they are super passionate, especially when it comes down to playing for their country. I will also say, if you talk about the play on the field, a couple of things that stood out to me. Erling Haaland, not just how good of a goal scorer he is.
0: That's a dog.
1: But he is so nonchalant with it. When he had the goals against Brazil, and he was just like, I do this. this guy is cold.
0: I don't know if he's listening to this show right now, but I hope he is. And I'm going to give you one of the most pristine American compliments that we can give you in American sports culture. My guy, you are a dog.
1: Yep.
0: You are a dog. And you put that on the world stage. You showed everybody, in particular here, people here in America, man, like, you are a dog. You are must-see TV, and I salute you. You did not win the World Cup final, but you won, I think, honestly, you could probably make the argument that you won something more valuable than that. You won a lot. You won a ton of respect. Not that you need American respect, but you got a ton of respect from Americans, for yeah. sure.
1: You definitely captured our attention. Speaking of capturing our attention, I will say I do know a lot of people are now looking up where Cape Verde is. I'm just going to put that out there.
0: Yeah. next subject. Yes. Yes. Mm-hmm. 100% agree.
1: And then I would also say when it comes down to thrilling matches, Argentina coming back and beating England. I mean, I think that's the match. Unless something crazy happens tomorrow, Sunday, that's the match of the tournament for me.
0: Let me just say this, and I'm so glad you said this, Harrison, and I'm glad you're wearing the shirt that you're wearing. The fact that we saw Argentina come back on England like that, less than a month after, or maybe it was a month after, the Knicks came back on the Spurs in game four, down 29 at halftime. The fact that we've seen both of those type of comebacks within a month of each other, some really special, and you don't have to be in Argentina. Knicks fan, but if you're just a fan of sports in general, like, this has been a very special sports summer.
1: Oh, it has.
0: It's been truly amazing for the reason and the reasons that I just mentioned as well.
1: I've thoroughly enjoyed all of the play, that is for sure. And now, with that being said, the big game, the one that matters the most, the World Cup final. As we go into it right now, Spain is -140 favorites, according to DraftKings, to win the cup. That's regardless of how long it takes. At the end of the day, whether it's in regulation, extra time, whatever it might be, the books are predicting that Spain is going to win -140 favorites again on DraftKings. Would you take that play, or would you go for the plus money with Argentina?
0: Oh, man, dog. I'm going to stick with my original pick, and I do not feel, as you can tell, I don't feel confident about it whatsoever. But this Spain team is just so good, Harrison. Like, this Spain team is just so suffocating, especially on the defensive end. It's going to take a Herculean effort from this Argentina team. But if anybody can present a Herculean effort, it's the Argentina team, right, led by Messi, right? So I am going to pick Spain. But if they don't win, I would not be surprised. But this is just as dominant of a team that I can remember in the World Cup in quite some time.
1: Yeah, it's going to be fun. I will say this, the ability for Spain to control possession is really what has powered them. What's going to make it so fascinating is that you have the European champion in Spain taking off, having a young star in Lamine Yamal going against a 39-year-old Lionel Messi. And there's actually a photo of, like, have you seen it yet? Lionel Messi holding a young Lamine Yamal. Yeah. I almost thought it was AI when I saw it. I was like, this is actually a real photo. It's incredible. I hope you guys get to enjoy the matchup. I know I will be doing that. I'll have some chips. I'll have some dip. I don't know if I'll have ranch. like some of the people have been having as they've been visiting our lovely country. But it should be a great matchup. I can't wait for it to happen. For Justin Tinsley, for Renee, and for Justin, this has been a fun ride doing game night. Coming up next, SportsCenter All Night.
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15: 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Victor Mesa chasing. He's at the wall. It's gone!
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14: 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A lot to get to as we are finally there. It's the day of the World Cup final. Spain taking on Argentina, a matchup between the number one and number two teams in the FIFA rankings going into the tournament. And some WNBA action to get to as well. But we start in Major League Baseball with the team that has the longest winning streak in baseball this season, standing at 11 games going into Saturday by the Boston Red Sox, looking to make it a dozen straight wins for the Red Sox for the first time since 2006. A win over Tampa on Saturday would also put the Red Sox over 500 since their opening day victory over Cincinnati. Now for the Rays, Junior Caminero, he's been on a bit of a tear, homering the baseball. He homered on Friday and is sitting on 29 home runs, looking to get to 30 to become the second fastest in Rays history, just behind Jose Canseco to get to 30. That was back in 1999. But Tampa Bay looking good in the early going. Let's pick up the action in the top of the seventh inning. Rays already up 5-3, and Johnny DeLuca looking to add more on 620 WDAE.
19: Who poked that double into right center field his last time up. And here he gets into one to deep left field. Does it have enough? It does. It's gone over the monster. Johnny DeLuca with home run number 6. And the Rays now have a 3-run lead. 6-3 here in the seventh.
14: A 394-foot bomb from DeLuca to make it a 6-3 game after the top of the seventh. The Red Sox, though, would begin their rally in the seventh inning. They would get a run on a ground out to shortstop to get to within two. Then, with a 6-5 game, Willier Abreu comes to the plate with a man on, looking to put the Red Sox in front on WEEI 93.7 FM.
15: Fenway claps, 3-2 count, two down. Payoff pitch to Willier Abreu from Clevinger. Is swung on, fly ball right field. Victor Mesa chasing. He's at the wall. It's gone! He always does it. His fourth home run in 2 days gives the Red Sox the lead. 7-6. More Red Sox pixie dust everywhere.
14: Abreu now with a couple of home runs on the day. That put the Red Sox up 7-6. We go to the ninth. Aroldis Chapman on the mound for the Red Sox, looking to close it out.
20: This will be his 20th pitch of the inning.
15: It's a 2-1 to DeLuca. Here comes. Swinging a ground ball towards the left side. Modestario's got it. He sets and throws to first. It's in time. And the Red Sox come back to win their 12th game in a row.
14: Red Sox get it. Win number 12 in a row. The third longest win streak in franchise history. Red Sox back over 500 for the first time since opening day. Moved into third wildcard spot with a Twins loss earlier in the day. First win for the Red Sox 2 this season after trailing by 3 or more runs. Abreu with the 2 home runs, including that go-ahead homer. Here's Abreu on Nesson after the game.
21: You got 5 home runs now in your last 6 games. Just how do you describe the type of zone that you've entered?
22: No, I mean, staying humble, try to get a good pitch to hit. Don't try to chase too many pitches, and, stay on my song, stay on my strength, and try to compete and do you know, the 100%, give the 100% every day.
21: It's been 10 years since a Red Sox hitter has gone back-to-back homers in consecutive games. You seem calm. You seem in control of that at bat. What was the strategy there when he had you 3-2?
22: No, I mean, just, you know, try to get a good pitch to hit. I was looking after I get like 3-0. I was, you know, try to give a strike because I don't want to do too much in 3-0. And then he made a really good pitch in the second strike. I just tried to, you know, get a good pitch to hit. He gave me the right pitch to hit. That was on my strength. I just made a good contact and the ball just go.
21: You guys had the 4-run seventh inning. You had 0 wins in 34 games when you guys were trailing down 3. How satisfying was it to get past that threshold here today?
22: No, a lot. I mean, this is amazing right now. The way that we've been playing the last month is amazing. Everybody's, you know, like I said yesterday, is pushing on the same way, like pushing together, and you know the results are showing up.
21: Over 500 now. How electrifying was the crowd? Seemed like you guys are really feeding off of it.
22: No, I mean, this is amazing. Right now, everybody, the way that they support us is amazing. We love play here. I love play here, and this crowd, I love this crowd. I mean, it's all that I can say because this is amazing playing here.
0: William Abreu on Nesson after the Red Sox 7-6 comeback victory over the Rays, improving to 49-48 on the season. First time over 500 since opening day. SportsCenter All Night, ESPN Radio, and the ESPN app. The World Cup comes to an end on Sunday, but on Saturday, the third place matchup between two teams that are right next to each other on the globe there in Europe, England taking on France. And it was a game that many people thought, well, why are we even having this game? Do they even need to play? Well, for Kylian Mbappe, it certainly mattered because it mattered for the golden boot for this particular tournament. Also mattered for potentially becoming the all-time scoring leader in World Cup history. And a fury of goals, including 4 in the first half from the English, made it seem like France was just going to lay over. But Declan Rice scored in the 3rd minute to set the pace for England, led it all the way until halftime, 4-0 for the English. But then France started to make things interesting in the second 45. Kylian Mbappe had goals in the 48th and 66th minutes, gave him 22 career World Cup goals. Jude Bellingham, though, added another goal in the 8th minute of added time. His 7th goal of this World Cup helped put the English to a 6-4 victory over France. But with the 2 goals Mbappe scored, now the World Cup's all-time scoring leader. Frank Leboeuf, the ESPN soccer analyst on ESPN FC, discussing Mbappe becoming the World Cup's all-time leading scorer.
1: That's simply amazing because he's only 27. He's going to play maybe another World Cup. So that's insane, 22 goals. Yeah. All time, and we know how it was hard to beat, which was the well, your teammate, from
2: oh, closer.
1: That was insane. 16 goals, and now you see Messi and Kylian Mbappe chasing, and that's crazy. That's simply crazy that guy so young can achieve something incredible.
0: As for the World Cup final, that takes place on Sunday. Argentina looking for a 4th World Cup title and the first repeat championship since Brazil did it in 1962. Spain, meanwhile, back in the World Cup final for the first time since 2010, looking for their 2nd title ever. These were the 2 top-ranked teams in FIFA going into the tournament, and the first time since the rankings started in 1992 that the 1 and 2 teams would face off against each other. It's the 12th final featuring a South American and European nation, with South American CONMEBOL teams winning 8 of the previous 11 matchups. So let's get to the analysis. Alejandro Moreno, the ESPN soccer analyst, was on SportsCenter on Saturday and gave his key for Argentina to defeat Spain.
23: If indeed Argentina are going to have an opportunity against Spain, they're going to have to regain possession of the ball, something that France were not able to do in the semifinals at any point. They're going to have to challenge that possession. And when they regain that possession, their first pass has to be forward, because Spain tends to play with a high defensive line. There is space in behind. You got to exploit that space in behind. Turn them around. Force them to defense. Force them into mistakes. Maybe make Spain uncomfortable, which they were not against France. Now, this is all theoretical. France were not able to do it.
21: Yep.
23: What would suggest that Argentina are going to be able to do it? I do not know, because according to my bracket, it's not going to happen. Spain is going to win this thing.
0: more analysis on Argentina's keys to their potential victory against Spain. Hercules Gomez on SportsCenter on Saturday, discussing what Argentina's priority will be when facing against Spain.
2: Listen, we're going to talk about Messi, but let's talk about Spain for a second and what they do very, very well. Their outside backs on the left-hand side and right-hand side, Cucurella and Pedro Porro, have been outstanding. And you're asking me, why are we talking about defenders with the team that attacks so well? Because this team, how they attack is how they defend. They push the defenders up so high, these fullbacks so high, they occupy you defensively. They're not defensively reliant on the center backs or their midfields. They occupy you with the ball, and these guys are a big part of that offense that feels like defense. Cucurella all the way up high. And Pedro Porro, who's only scored 2 goals in his national team career, both goals have come in this World Cup. They're offensive players that occupy you defensively.
0: More from Gomez, this time switching sides on who needs to stand out for Spain going into Sunday's final.
2: It's got to be Rodri. And Rodri's a player that a few years ago tore his ACL, and many were wondering about the level he had or still would have in this tournament. He's put those doubts to bed. This is a player that's not overly physical. It's not very defensive. That's not the number 10 pulling the strings in the center midfield. So what does he do? He controls the ball. He controls the game. When Rodri has the ball, he tells you how the game is going to go. If it's going to be sped up, if it's going to be slowed down, if he's even going to let you smell it, if he's going to let you get around it. And that was evident against France. The best team in this tournament was France until Rodri showed up in that game and goes, here's the ball. You won't see it. Did what he wanted and dictated play.
0: That was Hercules Gomez on the 7 a.m. Sports Center on Saturday. Meanwhile, Tommy Smith, co-host of Grumpy Pundits on SiriusXM, joined Marty and McGee on Saturday and said Spain won't fear Argentina whatsoever.
4: They have nothing to be scared of. I mean, 2010, I was in South Africa, they won the World Cup back then. Okay, they've gone through a few years where, okay, they didn't win any World Cups, but they certainly always have had a good team. You watch their style here, guys. It's almost like they tie the ball to their boot when they go out. You just can't take it off them. And they are a very, very tough team to beat.
0: Now, remember going into this, Kylian Mbappe now in the Golden Boot lead with 10 goals after his 2 against England on Saturday. Lionel Messi sitting on 8 goals, needing a pair if he wants to tie for that Golden Boot. Again, the first kick for the World Cup final between Spain and Argentina gets underway at 3 p.m. Eastern from New York, New Jersey Stadium in the Meadowlands. SportsCenter All Night, ESPN Radio, and the ESPN app. That World Cup update brought to you by Gusto. 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Also on Saturday, the Open Championship continued. Sam Burns at a 5-under 65 on Saturday. It's just a day removed from his record-tying 62 that he had on Friday. Now is a 2-shot lead going into the final of the Open Championship at Royal Birkdale. A win would give Burns his first major title in a tournament he almost didn't play in 2 weeks after the birth of his daughter. Burns addressed going into the final day with the lead.
5: I think ultimately, you know, it comes down to I can't control anything anyone else does. Someone's going to go out and play a great round of golf tomorrow, maybe a few people. That's pretty much a given. It happens every single week. And so I'm going to have to do the same. I'm going to have to go out and execute and you know, ultimately, whatever happens, you know, I know that I can accept the outcome and life's going to move on and I'll get to go home and see my family. I mean, I hope I'm taking some hardware with me, but if I'm not, that's fine too.
0: Burns currently sits at 10 under par with a 2-shot lead over Ryan Fox, who had a 62 on Saturday. Fox addressed his great third round.
6: Yeah, felt pretty good, to be honest. I didn't really, being picky, I'd want a couple of drives back maybe today, but outside of that, I felt like I didn't really miss a shot. Hit a couple of great shots down the stretch, putted really nicely, and, it feels like when you're out in the morning, when the wind's down around here, there's almost some pressure on to shoot a score, and it was nice. Like, Xander and I had a lot of fun out there today, both made a bunch of birdies and kind of fed off each other, and I would have taken 62 on Saturday, that's for sure.
0: Again, Fox, the Australian, with an 8-under 62 on Saturday. He is 2 strokes back behind Burns, who's at 10-under par for the tournament. Also, Siwoo Kim, also 2 strokes back off the lead in the Open Championship from Royal Birkdale in England. SportsCenter All Night, ESPN Radio, and the ESPN app. In the WNBA, big matchup from two of the league's premier teams and players, Liberty and Indiana, to take on the Fever. Fever, the top scoring team in the association at nearly 94 points per game. Kelsey Mitchell, Caitlin Clark, coming off 30-point outings on Friday against Seattle. Sabrina Ionescu with back-to-back 25-point outings for New York. Let's pick up the action. Early in the game, Indiana trailing by as many as 13 points, but back they come, and part of that rally, thanks to Caitlin Clark on 107.5 The Fan.
18: Tosses in the corner to Mitchell, back to Clark in front of the bench. Shot fake, sidestep, corner three. Yes! Got around Stewart.
7: Yeah, yeah.
18: And it's 93-77 Fever. Timeout. Liberty with 4:35 to go.
0: Big lead in the fourth quarter at that point, but Indiana would not be done. It would be Kelsey Mitchell again getting it going as she continued to pour it on for the Fever.
18: Ionescu to Jones, passes inside, no one home, but Kelsey Mitchell there. She has the steal. Transition triple, left wing. Good! And one! Fouled by Stewart. Kelsey on the deck. How did she do that? Pops up with a smile. It's 98-80 Fever with 3:55 to go.
0: Kelsey Mitchell with a big and one on the triple on 107.5 The Fan. Fever with a 108-88 blowout victory at home. It's the 10th 100-point game scored this season by the Fever. And again, they trailed by as many as 13 points and won the game by 20. Kelsey Mitchell with 33 points, going 4 of 6 from downtown. Caitlin Clark added 17 points in the win. 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Teams trying to get some wins, put themselves in position for the playoffs. Some teams need to make some moves. 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
0: 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Milwaukee hosting the Marlins. Miami on a four-game losing streak, only six runs scored during that span, directly after they had just won six in a row, one shy of tying their longest losing streak of the season. Brewers, meanwhile, 60 wins in 97 games this season. With a win, it would be their most wins in their first 100 games of a season in franchise history. Let's get to the action. Bottom of the sixth inning, Milwaukee in a 3-3 game with the Marlins. Jackson Churio up for the Brew Crew.
8: Boche looking in, the pitch, and a liner in the center that's down for a base hit. Shoemaker will score. Racing around third is Ortiz. Here comes the throw. It's cut off, and the Brewers take a 4-3 lead on a two-run single from Jackson Churio.
0: And the Brewers trailing going into that at-bat from Churio, taking the lead on 620 WTMJ. That put the Brewers in front 4-3. They finished the game with an 8-6 victory. Garrett Mitchell goes 3-for-5 with a double and two runs driven in. It's the fourth game with three or more hits this season. Shane Drouin was six innings, five hits, three earned, and a career-high nine strikeouts in the game. Griffin Conine, meanwhile, for the Marlins, a three-run homer in the ninth, his third straight game with a home run. Again, as the Brewers knock off the Marlins 8-6. Elsewhere, Minnesota in Chicago to take on the Cubs. For the Twins, with a win, they'd be over 500 for the first time since they were 12-11 when they entered play on April the 22nd. Minnesota's won three straight and seven of their last nine games. It would tie their longest winning streak of the season. They've won six straight starts by Taj Bradley. It was 4-0 and 2.87 ERA in that span and just 12 earned runs in 37 and two-thirds innings of work. Meanwhile, Matthew Boyd, 3-0, 2.86 ERA and four starts since returning from a knee injury. Seven earned runs in 22 innings of work. Boyd had a 6 ERA and five starts before the injury. The Cubs have won five straight of Boyd starts. Let's get to the action. Bottom of the third inning, Nico Horner at the plate for the Cubs, with the Cubs already up 3-1.
12: Nico Horner batting.
13: Lines went down the right field line. That's a fair ball. Fair ball. One run is in. Racing toward third, Ian Happ, and holding on a long single by Nico Horner. Another opposite field knock for Nico Horner, and the Cubs lead 4-1.
0: Cubs with a 4-1 lead at that point, and the Cubs would go on to victory in this one as the Cubs won it 6-2 over the Twins, improving to 21-9 since June the 11th. They're the best record in the National League during that span. The Cubs hitters went 9-for-17 with two outs, scored all six of their runs with two outs. Matthew Boyd, six innings of work, improves to 4-0 with a 2.57 ERA in five starts since returning from a knee injury. Nico Horner in the game, 4-for-4 with an RBI, his fifth career four-hit game, his first since April the 16th, 2024 against the Diamondbacks. Cody Clemens, 2-for-4 with a couple of RBIs and a couple of home runs for Minnesota, his third career multi-home run game. White Sox taking on the Toronto Blue Jays. Bottom of the fourth inning, no score. George Springer at the plate on Sportsnet 590 The Fan.
16: Springer with the grounder up the middle. That's going to scoot into center field. Guerrero around third. He'll come in to score. The Blue Jays take a 1-0 lead on a George Springer single in the fourth.
0: And that would be all the Blue Jays would need. They'd go on to win it by a final of 1-0. Shane Bieber, 6 innings, 3 hits allowed, 2 walks, and 6 strikeouts. It allowed multiple earned runs in each of his first 4 starts this season. For Bieber's first scoreless start since April the 2nd of 2024. And Vladimir Guerrero Jr., 2-for-3 with a double and the runs scored and a walk. And again, he's the one that scored the only run of the game on that RBI hit you just heard from George Springer in the 4th. For the White Sox, their 4-game win streak comes to an end. Their team went 0-for-7 with runners in scoring position. 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A Kyle Schwarber at the plate for the Phillies in the bottom of the first inning. 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
1: Manaea from the stretch. The 2-0 pitch. Swung on. Hit well. Deep to right field. And you can forget about that one. Way gone up in the second deck. Number 33 on the year for Kyle Schwarber. And the Phillies are up 2-0. Two batters into the game.
0: So Schwarber with a 2-run blast in the first, his 33rd home run of the season, leading all of baseball, most by a Phillies player in the first 95 games of a season in team history. Phillies win it 6-1, now have won 10 straight starts by Jesús Luzardo, 5 innings, 2 hits, and 7 strikeouts, 5 straight starts with 1 or fewer allowed. Mets with their 22nd game of scoring 1 or 0 runs. 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
17: My whole identity had been wrapped up in being a soldier. To have that so violently ripped from me when I was wounded, I was lost for a very long time. When Wounded Warrior Project came into my life, being around the other warriors, people that had similar experiences that I did, it was a game changer for me. Having King join the group, that was the beginning of a really good friendship.
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0: 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On paper, Ipe Mitsuhara was Shohei Ohtani's interpreter, but he was so much more than that. They were a team, closer than brothers, until it all went horribly wrong. 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
0: Let's get to the FIFA World Cup third place matchup. England with a thrilling 6-4 victory in the World Cup. France trying to make a comeback after trailing 4-0 at halftime. And in the process, Kylian Mbappe scored his 21st and 22nd goals in the World Cup to become the all-time leading scorer in World Cup play, moving one ahead of Lionel Messi before Sunday's final between Argentina and Spain. Yankee slugger Aaron Judge will need another scan before his activity can move forward. So the Yankees have moved Judge to the 60-day injured list. Judge has been out of action for the Yankees since May 31st. And by the way, the Yankees and Dodgers did not play their scheduled game from Saturday because of rain. They'll play a split doubleheader coming up on Sunday. Also, the Red Sox entered Saturday winning 11 in a row, the longest active streak in baseball. Willie Abreu helping lead the comeback for the Red Sox in WEEI 93.7 FM.
6: Fenway claps. 3-2 count, two down. Payoff pitch to Willie Abreu from Clevenger. Is swung on, fly ball right field. Victor Mesa chasing. He's at the wall. It's gone! He always does it. His fourth home run in 2 days gives the Red Sox the lead. 7-6. More Red Sox pixie dust everywhere.
9: This will be his 20th pitch of the inning.
6: It's a 2-1 to DeLuca. Here comes, swinging a ground ball towards the left side. Monasterio's got it. He sets and throws to first. It's in time, and the Red Sox come back to win their 12th game in a row.
0: It's the longest active streak in baseball. It's tied for the third longest win streak in franchise history. Red Sox now back over 500 for the first time since opening day, when they were 1-0 after a victory over the Reds. And they've also moved into the third wild card spot after a Twins loss earlier in the day. So things are starting to get interesting in the AL East. Things are starting to get interesting in the wild card chase. And the Red Sox, on this 12-game win streak, now may find themselves as buyers at the trade deadline. Jeff Passan, ESPN senior MLB analyst, was on the 9 a.m. Sports Center on Saturday before this 12th victory and said that the Red Sox may indeed be buyers at the trade deadline.
10: It's going to be really interesting to see what the Boston Red Sox do going into this deadline. Less than 3 weeks ago, they were dead in the water, almost the worst team in the American League. Since then, they sweep the Yankees, and now they're currently in the midst of an 11-game winning streak. And while they had Aroldis Chapman and Sonny Gray and Wilson Contreras and Garrett Whitlock and all sorts of players who would have been very tantalizing in this market that doesn't have too many teams selling, the Boston Red Sox look like they could be buyers at this point.
0: Certainly a lot to be decided moving forward, but the Red Sox again winning their 12th consecutive game with a comeback victory over the Tampa Bay Rays.
11: The stage is set for Sunday afternoon in East Rutherford.
18: They're the two best teams. They thoroughly deserve it.
23: Messi has been the greatest of all time for me and many people.
29: They just won't quit.
23: Well, Lamine Yamal is a young superstar, a megastar.
29: And you're just new to soccer. Come Sunday, you will be seeing the football soccer version of Brady and Jordan.
18: Something I don't think we'll ever see again.
29: Their sport is their religion. But for one last Sunday, we'll be able to see the greatest player who ever laced him up play for the biggest trophy ever.
0: And Lionel Messi trying to also get back into the top spot of the all-time scoring mark in World Cup play after Kylian Mbappe dethroned him for at least a day after he scored two goals in the third-place loss by France to England. And Kylian Mbappe now with 22 career goals in World Cup play, 21 for Messi. So we'll see how Messi does, but he'll have to face a very tough matchup against Spain. Spain going for their second World Cup title ever. It's their first trip back to the World Cup final since 2010. And for Argentina, they're looking for their fourth World Cup title and looking to repeat as World Cup champions for the first time since Brazil did it back in 1962. Well, let's get to some of the analysis of this championship matchup taking place on Sunday. Casey White, Apple TV MLS analyst, would join Hammer and Emmett on Saturday and said it's a rock and a hard place matchup between Spain and Argentina.
1: Something has to give in this game. You have a team in Argentina who has scored 19 goals, but has also given up a lot of goals. Then you have Spain, who only has that one goal against. Something has to give. I don't think it's a 3-2 final, but that would be very exciting to watch. The thing about Spain that's so incredibly difficult to match up against is that they mitigate the opposition's attacking forces by just keeping the ball themselves, and it's very hard to dispossess them. I don't expect that to be any different. The difference is Leo Messi. He can take one moment and turn it into a moment that is all the difference in the world. He's just that world class. I just don't know if Argentina has enough to be able to do it besides Messi taking over the game in a moment.
0: Again, Casey White on Hammer and Emmett on Saturday. Meanwhile, Alejandro Moreno, ESPN soccer analyst on ESPN FC, said of the matchup, Argentina perhaps need a great game from their star, Lionel Messi, but Spain doesn't need the best game from their superstar in youngster Lamine Yamal.
7: Argentina need the best of Lionel Messi in order for them to have an opportunity to win this final against Spain. Whereas Spain, they haven't had the best of Lamine Yamal, and I don't think they need the best of Lamine Yamal in order to win tomorrow against Argentina. They would like to have that version, and particularly if I'm Lamine Yamal and I'm looking at the matchup against Nicolas Tagliafico, I'm saying, clear out, give me the ball, I'll get after this guy. A healthy, fully fit version of Lamine Yamal is looking at Tagliafico and saying, I am going to take you for a dance today, I'm going to take you for a ride, you have no chance against me, because while he is a serviceable defender, he doesn't have the pace to keep up with Lamine Yamal. Maybe Lamine Yamal has saved his best moment and his best match for the greatest moment of all, and that is a World Cup final.
0: Alejandro Moreno discussing the two superstars in the matchup coming up on Sunday. Meanwhile, Hercules Gomez, ESPN soccer analyst on the 7 a.m. Sports Center Saturday, said or was asked, what would a World Cup mean win for each of these countries, for Spain or Argentina?
8: It's going to mean more for Spain, but let me tell you why it won't mean that much for Argentina. And Argentines are going to jump down my throat. What are you talking about? Back-to-back champions, 64 years, it hasn't been done. If you need another FIFA World Cup title for Messi to understand his greatness, this is not your sport. If you think Messi needs another mic drop moment, this is not for you. Messi's the greatest player that's ever lived. He's going to be the greatest World Cup player that's ever graced any stage. Already most World Cup goals, World Cup assists, World Cup games. It speaks to his greatness. We don't need to see more to understand how great he is. But what about Spain? This fabulous generation of footballers. This coach who was a U-20 coach who was ascended to the first team. Lamine Yamal, the handing of the torch here in the United States with his idol, with what once was a Barcelona legend who graced their league, the Spanish league. This would mean everything to Spain, and it could mark the start of a fabulous generation.
0: More from the World Cup final. Tommy Smith, co-host of Grumpy Pundits on Sirius XM, joined Marty and McGee Saturday. Just gave their overall thoughts on what's been a phenomenal World Cup here in North America.
12: I mean, the amount of people who have attended the World Cup, the way that the fans have been treated in the cities that they've traveled to, you couldn't ask for any better. If you were writing a script and writing a movie that this is what the World Cup should be, this is exactly what the World Cup should be. It's a coming together of people, of cultures, and of sport.
0: Tommy Smith on Marty and McGee on Saturday. Again, the World Cup final taking place on Sunday between Spain and Argentina with a 4 p.m. Eastern first kick. SportsCenter All Night, ESPN Radio, and the ESPN app. Meanwhile, still don't have an answer when it comes to LeBron James on where he will be playing in the 2026-2027 season. He's dropped some hints here and there, perhaps, but still unwilling to make a commitment. We already know that the NBA is holding off on announcing their schedule or even completing their schedule until they know where LeBron is playing. Aaron Goldhammer of Hammer and Emmett on Saturday discussed the hints that LeBron has been dropping lately.
13: Hasn't LeBron Easter egged some of these decisions before? Like, there were breadcrumbs leading him to L.A. There were absolutely breadcrumbs, as you know, leading him back to Cleveland in 2014. And if you followed USA Basketball, there were breadcrumbs in 2010. So I don't want to read into everything, okay? Because I don't think everything matters here. But I also don't think it's past LeBron and his camp and whoever is involved in making this decision to try to play a little game to tease everybody about how this whole thing is going to go. I think this is part of what LeBron's legacy is doing stuff like that.
0: Meanwhile, is there a dark horse still left in the race? We've heard the favorites. We've heard the Golden States. We've heard potentially going back to Cleveland, potentially going back to Miami. There's been the thought of him going to Philadelphia. There's even been some rumblings lately that a conversation has taken place between the Spurs and LeBron's representatives. However, is there another dark horse we're not thinking about? David Shepard, SiriusXM NBA host, joined Game Day on Saturday, said there is one team that we are not talking about.
14: He's still very close with Anthony Davis. Remember, he had nothing to do with that Luka Doncic trade, okay? You know he's got to be high on what he's seeing from the BYU star in A.J. DeBonsa and how great he is at just 19 years old. Trae Young's got something to prove.
0: So, could be the Washington Wizards that are potentially a dark horse for LeBron? We'll have to wait and see. SportsCenter All Night, ESPN Radio, and the ESPN app. Let's get back to Major League Baseball. We'll start with game one of a doubleheader between the Pittsburgh Pirates and the Cleveland Guardians. It was originally supposed to take place on Friday, the first game of the series, but postponed due to the air quality in Cleveland. So let's get to the action. Top of the second inning, Jacob Gonzalez at the plate for the Pirates on 93.7 The Fan.
15: The 0-1 is a fly ball to deep right field. Gonzo says gone to right field. Jacob Gonzalez, in his first start in a Pirate uniform, launches his third home run of the season, his first as a Bucko. It's 2-0 in the second inning.
0: So 2-0 lead for the Pirates at that point. We'll move forward in the game to the top of the sixth inning. Esmerlin Valdez at the plate for the Pirates.
15: Here's the pitch. Hit in the air to right. Going back to the wall. Approaching the wall. Clear the deck. Cannonball coming. It's magical. Esmerlin Valdez hits his 11th home run. Pirates take a 4-1 lead in the sixth inning.
0: And they go on to win it by a final of 7-1 for the Pirates, their fourth straight win, tying their second longest win streak of the season. They won a five straight from March to April. Jared Jones, five innings pitched, three hits, an earned run, walked one, and struck out nine to improve to 2-1. He had a streak of 30 straight batters retired come to an end in the third inning as he became the third Pirates pitcher in the last 70 years to retire 30 straight. You heard about Valdez there, a two-run home run, his 11th of the year. He's got five home runs in the last five games, become the youngest Pirates player since at least 1900 with five home runs in a five-game span, a distinction that previously belonged to a 23-year-old Barry Bonds back in 1987. For Cleveland, they saw a four-game win streak snap again, but just one game of a doubleheader. Let's get to the nightcap. The second game of this doubleheader would need extra innings in this one. A 3-3 game going into the bottom of the 10th inning, and Cleveland with a man on trying to make something happen to walk it off.
15: The pitch hit a ton. Deep right center. Bang to back. Track wall. Gone. A walk-off. Two-run home run to right center by Travis Bazzana. Oh, what a finish.
0: So Travis Pezzana, the two-run walk-off, his first career walk-off home run for the number one overall pick in the 2024 Major League Draft. Guardians win it 5-3, scoring all five runs in the final two innings. Their second win this season when trailing by three or more runs through seventh inning, tied for the most in Major League Baseball. The previous was June 28th against the Mariners. The four-game win streak now for the Pirates snapped. So they both snapped each other's winning streaks in this particular doubleheader. Christian Curtis, five scoreless innings pitch in his Major League debut, becoming the fifth Pirates pitcher over the last 100 years with five scoreless innings and two or fewer earned runs allowed in their Major League debut. Valdez, his 30th career run batted in his 30th career game, first Pirates player since the RBI became official in 1920 to reach 30 RBIs in 30 or fewer career games. SportsCenter All Night, ESPN Radio, and the ESPN app. More Major League Baseball. Rangers taking on the Braves. Pick up the action top of the sixth inning. Already a 6-5 lead for Texas, and Brandon Nimmo at the plate looking for more for Texas on 105.3 The Fan.
16: First pitch. Nimmo swings ground ball towards the middle. Throw into center field, a base hit. Peterson scores. Langford rounds third. He comes home to score. Young goes first to third and standing at first base with a go-ahead two-run single.

0: swung on, track, left field, it's hammered, it's caught by McCray. Robles is going to run home and score, and the Mariners win it. Julio, a sacrifice fly. The celebration is on.
1: On Seattle Sports, 7:10 a.m., as the Mariners win it 4-3 over the Giants. The seventh walk-off win this season for Seattle ties them for the White Sox for the second most in Major League Baseball. Orioles beat the Astros 4-2 as they got a RBI single from Tyler O'Neill in the top of the 11th to take the lead in extra innings. Their sixth straight win by the Orioles, their second longest active win streak in baseball behind the Red Sox. 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
4: With SRN News, I'm Ron Taylor. The U.S. military says it has carried out new airstrikes against Iran to swiftly punish the country's Revolutionary Guard for an attack in Jordan that killed two American service members, leaving one more missing and four requiring hospitalization. Central Command said Sunday strikes were designed to further degrade Iran's ability to restrict the traffic of oil tankers through the Strait of Hormuz. Over 50 million people in the Northeast and Mid-Atlantic are at risk for severe weather this weekend. Severe weather threats in effect from the Ohio Valley through the Mid-Atlantic and Northeast. Residents of New York City, Philadelphia, D.C., Pittsburgh, and Cleveland could see damaging winds, large hail, isolated tornadoes, and flash flooding. Taylor Farms has expanded a voluntary recall of its iceberg lettuce products sourced from the Central Mexico because of a potential link to the multi-state cyclospora outbreak that has sickened people across the country. This is SRN News.
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0: 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Well, there was a lot of action going on in the sports world on Saturday, including that World Cup third place matchup in which Kylian Mbappe scored a pair of goals, but plenty of action on the diamond and on the WNBA hardwood as well. So let's go ahead and get to it. Let's get to our top sound with Ed Bankin.
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3: Alex, we start with baseball in Philadelphia. Another home run for Kyle Schwarber led the Phillies past the Mets. 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
4: Manaea from the stretch. 2-0 pitch. Swung on. Hit well. Deep to right field. And you can forget about that one. Way gone up in the second deck. Number 33 on the year for Kyle Schwarber. And the Phillies are up 2-0. Two batters into the game.
1: Number four.
3: In Seattle, the Mariners' Julio Rodriguez came off the injured list and delivered with a walk-off RBI as the Mariners came away with a win over the Giants. The call from Seattle Sports, 7:10 a.m.
2: Swung on, crack, left field, it's hammered, it's caught by McCray. Robles is going to run home and score, and the Mariners win it. Julio, a sacrifice fly. The celebration is on.
1: Number three.
3: To the WNBA and an impressive win for the Fever over the Liberty with the help of 33 points from Kelsey Mitchell. We get the call from 107.5, The Fan.
4: Ionescu to Jones. Passes inside. No on home, but Kelsey Mitchell there. She has the steal. Transition triple left wing. Good! And one! Found by Stewart. Kelsey on the deck. How did she do that? Pops up with a smile. It's 98-80 Fever.
3: Back to baseball, and in Boston, the Red Sox rallied for their 12th win in a row. William Abreu homered and capped off a four-run rally, as heard on WEEI 93.7 FM.
5: Payoff pitch to William Abreu from Clevinger. Is swung on, fly ball right field. Victor Mesa chasing. He's at the

0: and finally a walk-off homer in the nightcap of a day-night doubleheader in Cleveland. After the Pirates took Game 1, this blast salvaged a split for the Guardians in Game 2. We get the call from WTAM 1100.
1: The pitch hit a ton! Deep right center! Bang the back track wall! Goal! A walk-off! Two-run home run to right center by Travis Bazzana!
2: 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More Major League Baseball. Tigers taking on the Angels. Tigers entered the All-Star break with consecutive losses after they had won 9 of their previous 10 games. Angels 38-59, tied with the Royals for the worst record in Major League Baseball this season, looking to avoid losing at least 60 of their first 100 games for the fourth time in franchise history. Let's get to the action in the fourth inning, in the first inning. Already 1-0 Detroit. Spencer Torkelson up with two men on 97.1 The Ticket.
3: Inning last night. Fly ball left center field. This one's deep. Trout's going back. Looking up. Gone! Three-run shot for Torque in the first. 17th of the year gives the Tigers a 4-0 lead.
2: Torkelson with that another. Two home runs on the day for him, giving him 18 on the season. Four runs batted in. Tigers beat the Angels 7-0. Tarik Skubal, seven innings of pitch, matches his season high. Five hits and nine strikeouts. Four straight start, allowing two earned runs or fewer. Buster Olney doesn't expect the Tigers to deal Skubal.
4: Since June 1, guys, the Tigers are 23-14. That means they've been playing at a 100-win pace for the last quarter of the season, basically. And, you know, just talking with executives of other teams this week, they were very skeptical that the Tigers, unless the Tigers absolutely collapse in the next 7 to 10 days, and this is the one time of year on the baseball calendar where small sample size can make a difference, unless they collapse, executives of other teams are like, yeah, they're not trading them.
2: Buster Olney, ESPN MLB insider on Hammer and Ebbett, does not expect the Tigers to deep Tarik Skubal again. Seven innings pitch, five hits, no runs, and nine strikeouts in the Tigers' 7-0 win over the Angels. Valkyries beat the Mystics 74-69, and the Lynx knocked off the Fire 101-93. Still more to come, including from the FIFA World Cup. That's next. 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
13: 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Is swung on, fly ball right field. Victor Mesa chasing. He's at the wall. It's gone!
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2: 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A lot to get to as we are finally there. It's the day of the World Cup final. Spain taking on Argentina, a matchup between the number one and number two teams in the FIFA rankings going into the tournament. And some WNBA action to get to as well. But we start in Major League Baseball with the team that has the longest winning streak in baseball this season, standing at 11 games going into Saturday by the Boston Red Sox. Looking to make it a dozen straight wins for the Red Sox for the first time since 2006. A win over Tampa on Saturday would also put the Red Sox over 500 since their opening day victory over Cincinnati. Now for the Rays, Junior Caminero, he's been on a bit of a tear, homering the baseball. He homered on Friday and is sitting on 29 home runs, looking to get to 30 to become the second fastest in Rays history, just behind Jose Canseco to get to 30. That was back in 1999. But Tampa Bay looking good in the early going. Let's pick up the action in the top of the seventh inning. Rays already up 5-3, and Johnny DeLuca looking to add more on 620 WDAE.
17: Who poked that double into right center field his last time up. And here he gets into one to deep left field. Does it have enough? It does. It's gone over the monster. Johnny DeLuca with home run number 6. And the Rays now have a 3-run lead. 6-3 here in the seventh.
2: A 394-foot bomb from DeLuca to make it a 6-3 game after the top of the seventh. The Red Sox, though, would begin their rally in the seventh inning. They would get a run on a ground out to shortstop to get to within two. Then, with a 6-5 game, Willier Abreu comes to the plate with a man on, looking to put the Red Sox in front on WEEI 93.7 FM.
13: Fenway claps. 3-2 count, two down. Payoff pitch to Willier Abreu from Clevenger. Is swung on, fly ball right field. Victor Mesa chasing. He's at the wall. It's gone! He always does it. His fourth home run in 2 days gives the Red Sox the lead. 7-6. More Red Sox pixie dust everywhere.
2: Abreu now with a couple of home runs on the day. That put the Red Sox up 7-6. We go to the ninth. Aroldis Chapman on the mound for the Red Sox, looking to close it out.
18: This will be his 20th pitch of the inning.
13: It's a 2-1 to DeLuca. Here comes. Swinging a ground ball towards the left side. Modestario's got it. He sets and throws to first. It's in time. And the Red Sox come back to win their 12th game in a row.
2: Red Sox get it. Win number 12 in a row. The third longest win streak in franchise history. Red Sox back over 500 for the first time since opening day. Moved into third in the third wild card spot with a Twins loss earlier in the day. First win for the Red Sox two this season after trailing by three or more runs. Abreu with the two home runs, including that go-ahead homer. Here's Abreu on Nesson after the game.
18: William, you got five home runs now in your last six games. Just how do you describe the type of zone that you've entered?
19: No, I mean, you know, staying humble, try to get a good pitch to hit. Don't try to chase too many pitches. And, you know, stay on my song, stay on my strength, and try to, you know, compete and do, you know, the 100%, give the 100% every day.
18: It's been 10 years since a Red Sox hitter has gone back-to-back homers in consecutive games. You seem calm. You seem in control of that at bat. What was the strategy there when he had you 3-2?
19: No, I mean, just, you know, try to get a good pitch to hit. I was looking after I get like 3-0. I was, you know, try to give a strike because I don't want to do too much in 3-0. And then he made a really good pitch in the second strike. I just tried to, you know, get a good pitch to hit. He gave me the right pitch to hit. That was on my strength. I just made a good contact and the ball just go.
18: You guys had the four-run seventh inning. You had zero wins in 34 games when you guys were trailing down three. How satisfying was it to get past that threshold here today?
19: No, a lot. I mean, this is amazing right now. The way that we've been playing the last month is amazing. Everybody's, you know, like I said yesterday, is pushing on the same way, like pushing together, and, you know, the results are showing up.
18: Over 500 now. How electrifying was the crowd? Seemed like you guys were really feeding off of it.
19: No, I mean, this is amazing. Right now, everybody, the way that they support us is amazing. We love play here. I love play here. And this crowd, I love this crowd. I mean, it's all that I can say because this is amazing playing here.
2: William Abreu on Nesson after the Red Sox 7-6 comeback victory over the Rays, improving to 49-48 on the season. First time over 500 since opening day. SportsCenter All Night, ESPN Radio, and the ESPN app. The World Cup comes to an end on Sunday, but on Saturday, the third place matchup between two teams that are right next to each other on the globe there in Europe, England taking on France. And it was a game that many people thought, well, why are we even having this game? Do they even need to play? Well, for Kylian Mbappe, it certainly mattered because it mattered for the golden boot for this particular tournament. Also mattered for potentially becoming the all-time scoring leader in World Cup history. And a fury of goals, including four in the first half from the English, made it seem like France was just going to lay over. But Declan Rice scored in the third minute to set the pace for England, led it all the way until halftime, 4-0 for the English. But then France started to make things interesting in the second 45. Kylian Mbappe had goals in the 48th and 66th minutes, gave him 22 career World Cup goals. Jude Bellingham, though, added another goal in the 8th minute of added time. His 7th goal of this World Cup helped put the English to a 6-4 victory over France. But with the two goals Mbappe scored, now the World Cup's all-time scoring leader. Frank Leboeuf, the ESPN soccer analyst on ESPN FC, discussing Mbappe becoming the World Cup's all-time leading scorer.
20: That's simply amazing because he's only 27. He's going to play maybe another World Cup. So that's insane, 22 goals. Yeah. All time, and we know how it was hard to beat, which was your teammate from
21: closer, team. Closer, closer.
20: That was insane. 16 goals, and now you see Messi and Kylian Mbappe chasing, and that's crazy. That's simply crazy that guy so young can achieve something incredible.
2: As for the World Cup final, that takes place on Sunday. Argentina looking for a fourth World Cup title and the first repeat championship since Brazil did it in 1962. Spain, meanwhile, back in the World Cup final for the first time since 2010, looking for their second title ever. These were the two top-ranked teams in FIFA going into the tournament, and the first time since the rankings started in 1992 that the 1 and 2 teams would face off against each other. It's the 12th final featuring a South American and European nation, with South American CONMEBOL teams winning 8 of the previous 11 matchups. So let's get to the analysis. Alejandro Moreno, the ESPN soccer analyst, was on SportsCenter on Saturday and gave his key for Argentina to defeat Spain.
0: If indeed Argentina are going to have an opportunity against Spain, they're going to have to regain possession of the ball, something that France were not able to do in the semifinals at any point. They're going to have to challenge that possession. And when they regain that possession, their first pass has to be forward, because Spain tends to play with a high defensive line. There is space in behind. You got to exploit that space in behind. Turn them around. Force them to defense. Force them into mistakes. Maybe make Spain uncomfortable, which they were not against France. Now, this is all theoretical. France were not able to do it.
21: Yep.
0: What would suggest that Argentina are going to be able to do it? I do not know, because according to my bracket, it's not going to happen. Spain is going to win this thing.
2: More analysis on Argentina's keys to their potential victory against Spain. Hercules Gomez on SportsCenter on Saturday, discussing what Argentina's priority will be when facing against Spain.
22: Listen, we're going to talk about Messi, but let's talk about Spain for a second and what they do very, very well. Their outside backs on the left-hand side and right-hand side, Cucurella and Pedro Porro, have been outstanding. And you're asking me, why are we talking about defenders with a team that attacks so well? Because this team, how they attack is how they defend. They push the defenders up so high, these fullbacks so high, they occupy you defensively. They're not defensively reliant on the center backs or their midfields. They occupy you with the ball, and these guys are a big part of that offense that feels like defense. Cucurella all the way up high. And Pedro Porro, who's only scored 2 goals in his national team career, both goals have come in this World Cup. They're offensive players that occupy you defensively.
2: More from Gomez, this time switching sides on who needs to stand out for Spain going into Sunday's final.
22: It's got to be Rodri, and Rodri's a player that a few years ago tore his ACL, and many were wondering about the level he had or still would have in this tournament. He's put those doubts to bed. This is a player that's not overly physical, it's not very defensive, that's not the number 10 pulling the strings in the center midfield. So what does he do? He controls the ball. He controls the game. When Rodri has the ball, he tells you how the game is going to go. If it's going to be sped up, if it's going to be slowed down, if he's even going to let you smell it, if he's going to let you get around it. And that was evident against France. The best team in this tournament was France until Rodri showed up in that game and goes, here's the ball. You won't see it. Did what he wanted and dictated play.
2: That was Hercules Gomez on the 7 a.m. Sports Center on Saturday. Meanwhile, Tommy Smith, co-host of Grumpy Pundits on SiriusXM, joined Marty and McGee on Saturday and said Spain won't fear Argentina whatsoever.
23: They have nothing to be scared of. I mean, 2010, I was in South Africa, they won the World Cup back then. Okay, they've gone through a few years where, okay, they didn't win any World Cups, but they certainly always have had a good team. You watch their style here, guys. It's almost like they tie the ball to their boot when they go out. You just can't take it off them. And they are a very, very tough team to beat.
2: Now, remember going into this, Kylian Mbappe now in the golden boot lead with 10 goals after his 2 against England on Saturday. Lionel Messi sitting on 8 goals, needing a pair if he wants to tie for that golden boot. Again, the first kick for the World Cup final between Spain and Argentina gets underway at 3 p.m. Eastern from New York, New Jersey Stadium in the Meadowlands. SportsCenter All Night, ESPN Radio, and the ESPN app. That World Cup update brought to you by Gusto. 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Also on Saturday, the Open Championship continued. Sam Burns at a 5-under 65 on Saturday. It's just a day removed from his record-tying 62 that he had on Friday. Now is a 2-shot lead going into the final of the Open Championship at Royal Birkdale. A win would give Burns his first major title in a tournament he almost didn't play in 2 weeks after the birth of his daughter. Burns addressed going into the final day with the lead.
24: I think ultimately, you know, it comes down to I can't control anything anyone else does. Someone's going to go out and play a great round of golf tomorrow, maybe a few people. That's pretty much a given. It happens every single week. And so I'm going to have to do the same. I'm going to have to go out and execute. And, you know, ultimately, whatever happens, you know, I know that I can accept the outcome, and life's going to move on. And I'll get to go home and see my family. I mean, I hope I'm taking some hardware with me, but if I'm not, that's fine, too.
2: Burns currently sits at 10 under par with a two-shot lead over Ryan Fox, who had a 62 on Saturday. Fox addressed his great third round.
1: Yeah, felt pretty good, to be honest. I didn't really, being picky, I'd want a couple of drives back maybe today, but outside of that, I just felt like I didn't really miss a shot. Hit a couple of great shots down the stretch, putted really nicely, and it feels like when you're out in the morning when the wind's down around here, there's almost some pressure on to shoot a score, and it was nice. Like Xander and I had a lot of fun out there today, both made a bunch of birdies and kind of fed off each other, and I would have taken 62 on Saturday, that's for sure.
2: Again, Fox, the Australian, with an 8 under 62 on Saturday. He is two strokes back behind Burns, who's at 10 under par for the tournament. Also, Siwoo Kim, also two strokes back off the lead in the Open Championship from Royal Birkdale in England. SportsCenter All Night, ESPN Radio, and the ESPN app. In the WNBA, big matchup from two of the league's premier teams and players, Liberty and Indiana, to take on the Fever. Fever, the top scoring team in the association at nearly 94 points per game. Kelsey Mitchell, Caitlin Clark, coming off 30-point outings on Friday against Seattle. Sabrina Ionescu with back-to-back 25-point outings for New York. Let's pick up the action. Early in the game, Indiana trailing by as many as 13 points, but back they come, and part of that rally, thanks to Caitlin Clark on 107.5, the Fan.
16: Tosses in the corner to Mitchell, back to Clark in front of the bench. Shot fake, sidestep, corner three. Yes! Got around Stewart.
3: Yeah.
16: And it's 93-77 Fever. Timeout. Liberty with 4:35 to go.
2: Big lead in the fourth quarter at that point, but Indiana would not be done. It would be Kelsey Mitchell again getting it going as she continued to pour it on for the Fever.
16: Ionescu to Jones, passes inside, no on home, but Kelsey Mitchell there. She has the steal. Transition, triple, left wing, good, and one! Fouled by Stewart. Kelsey on the deck. How did she do that? Pops up with a smile. It's 98-80 Fever with 3:55 to go.
2: Kelsey Mitchell with a big and one on the triple on 107.5, the Fan. Fever with a 108-88 blowout victory at home. It's the 10th 100-point game scored this season by the Fever. And again, they trailed by as many as 13 points and won the game by 20. Kelsey Mitchell with 33 points, going 4 of 6 from downtown. Caitlin Clark added 17 points in the win. 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Teams trying to get some wins, put themselves in position for the playoffs. Some teams need to make some moves. 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
2: 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Milwaukee hosting the Marlins. Miami on a four-game losing streak, only 6 runs scored during that span, directly after they had just won 6 in a row, one shy of tying their longest losing streak of the season. Brewers, meanwhile, 60 wins in 97 games this season. With a win, it would be their most wins in their first 100 games of a season in franchise history. Let's get to the action. Bottom of the sixth inning, Milwaukee in a 3-3 game with the Marlins. Jackson Churio up for the Brew Crew.
14: Boche looking in, the pitch, and a liner in the center that's down for a base hit. Shoemaker will score. Racing around third is Ortiz. Here comes the throw. It's cut off, and the Brewers take a 4-3 lead on a 2-run single from Jackson Churio.
2: And the Brewers trailing going into that at-bat from Churio, taking the lead on 620 WTMJ. That put the Brewers in front 4-3. They finished the game with an 8-6 victory. Garrett Mitchell goes 3-for-5 with a double and 2 runs driven in. It's the fourth game with 3 or more hits this season. Shane Drouin was 6 innings, 5 hits, 3 earned, and a career-high 9 strikeouts in the game. Griffin Conine, meanwhile, for the Marlins, a 3-run homer in the 9th, his 3rd straight game with a home run. Again, as the Brewers knock off the Marlins 8-6. Elsewhere, Minnesota in Chicago to take on the Cubs. For the Twins, with a win, they'd be over 500 for the first time since they were 12-11 when they entered play on April the 22nd. Minnesota's won 3 straight and 7 of their last 9 games. It would tie their longest winning streak of the season. They've won 6 straight starts by Taj Bradley. It was 4-0 and 2.87 ERA in that span and just 12 earned runs in 37 and two-thirds innings of work. Meanwhile, Matthew Boyd, 3-0, 2.86 ERA in 4 starts since returning from a knee injury. 7 earned runs in 22 innings of work. Boyd had a 6 ERA in 5 starts before the injury. The Cubs have won 5 straight of Boyd starts. Let's get to the action. Bottom of the 3rd inning, Nico Hoerner at the plate for the Cubs, with the Cubs already up 3-1.
27: Nico Hoerner batting. Lines one down the right field line. That's a fair ball. Fair ball. 1 run is in. Racing toward third, Ian Happ, and holding on a long single by Nico Hoerner. Another opposite field knock for Nico Hoerner, and the Cubs lead 4-1.
2: Cubs with a 4-1 lead at that point, and the Cubs would go on to victory in this one as the Cubs win it 6-2 over the Twins, improving to 21-9 since June the 11th. They're the best record in the National League during that span. The Cubs hitters went 9-for-17 with two outs, scored all six of their runs with two outs. Matthew Boyd, six innings of work, improves to 4-0 with a 2.57 ERA in five starts since returning from a knee injury. Nico Hoerner in the game, 4-for-4 with an RBI, his fifth career four-hit game, his first since April the 16th, 2024 against the Diamondbacks. Cody Clemens, 2-for-4 with a couple of RBIs and a couple of home runs for Minnesota, his third career multi-home run game. White Sox taking on the Toronto Blue Jays. Bottom of the fourth inning, no score. George Springer at the plate on Sportsnet 590 The Fan.
10: Springer with the grounder up the middle. That's going to scoot into center field. Guerrero around third. He'll come in to score. The Blue Jays take a 1-0 lead on a George Springer single in the fourth.
2: And that would be all the Blue Jays would need. They'd go on to win it by a final of 1-0. Shane Bieber, six innings, three hits allowed, two walks, and six strikeouts. It allowed multiple earned runs in each of his first four starts this season. For Bieber's first scoreless start since April the 2nd of 2024. And Vladimir Guerrero Jr., 2-for-3 with a double and the runs scored and a walk. And again, he's the one that scored the only run of the game on that RBI hit you just heard from George Springer in the fourth. For the White Sox, their four-game win streak comes to an end. Their team went 0-for-7 with runners in scoring position. 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A Kyle Schwarber at the plate for the Phillies in the bottom of the first inning. 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
12: Manaea from the stretch, the 2-0 pitch, swung on, hit well, deep to right field, and you can forget about that one. Way gone up in the second deck, number 33 on the year for Kyle Schwarber, and the Phillies are up 2-0, two batters into the game.
2: So Schwarber with a two-run blast in the first, his 33rd home run of the season, leading all of baseball most by a Phillies player in the first 95 games of a season in team history. Phillies win it 6-1, now have won 10 straight starts by Jesus Luzardo, five innings, two hits, and seven strikeouts, five straight starts with one or fewer allowed. Mets with their 22nd game of scoring one or zero runs. 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That's coming up here on the other side. 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
2: Let's get to the FIFA World Cup third place matchup. England with a thrilling 6-4 victory in the World Cup. France trying to make a comeback after trailing 4-0 at halftime. And in the process, Kylian Mbappe scored his 21st and 22nd goals in the World Cup to become the all-time leading scorer in World Cup play, moving one ahead of Lionel Messi before Sunday's final between Argentina and Spain. Yankee slugger Aaron Judge will need another scan before his activity can move forward. So the Yankees have moved Judge to the 60-day injured list. Judge has been out of action for the Yankees since May 31st. And by the way, the Yankees and Dodgers did not play their scheduled game from Saturday because of rain. They'll play a split doubleheader coming up on Sunday. Also, the Red Sox entered Saturday winning 11 in a row, the longest active streak in baseball. Willier Abreu helping lead the comeback for the Red Sox in WEEI 93.7 FM.
24: Fenway claps, 3-2 count, two down. Payoff pitch to Willier Abreu from Clevenger. Is swung on, fly ball right field. Victor Mesa chasing. He's at the wall. It's gone! He always does it. His fourth home run in 2 days gives the Red Sox the lead. 7-6. More Red Sox pixie dust everywhere.
25: This will be his 20th pitch of the inning.
24: It's a 2-1 to DeLuca. Here comes. Swinging a ground ball towards the left side. Monasterio's got it. He sets and throws to first. It's in time. And the Red Sox come back to win their 12th game in a row.
2: It's the longest active streak in baseball. It's tied for the third longest win streak in franchise history. Red Sox now back over 500 for the first time since opening day, when they were 1-0 after a victory over the Reds. And they've also moved into the third wild card spot after a Twins loss earlier in the day. So things are starting to get interesting in the AL East. Things are starting to get interesting in the wild card chase. And the Red Sox, on this 12-game win streak, now may find themselves as buyers at the trade deadline. Jeff Passan, ESPN senior MLB analyst, was on the 9 a.m. SportsCenter on Saturday before this 12th victory. and said that the Red Sox may indeed be buyers at the trade deadline.
3: It's going to be really interesting to see what the Boston Red Sox do going into this deadline. Less than 3 weeks ago, they were dead in the water, almost the worst team in the American League. Since then, they sweep the Yankees, and now they're currently in the midst of an 11-game winning streak. And while they had Aroldis Chapman and Sonny Gray and Wilson Contreras and Garrett Whitlock and all sorts of players who would have been very tantalizing in this market that doesn't have too many teams selling, the Boston Red Sox look like they could be buyers at this point.
2: Certainly a lot to be decided moving forward, but the Red Sox again winning their 12th consecutive game with a comeback victory over the Tampa Bay Rays.
6: The stage is set for Sunday afternoon in East Rutherford.
7: They're the two best teams. They thoroughly deserve it.
8: Messi has been the greatest of all time for me and many people.
9: They just won't quit.
8: Well, Lamine Yamal is a young superstar, a megastar.
9: And you're just new to soccer. Come Sunday, you will be seeing the football soccer version of Brady and Jordan.
10: Something I don't think we'll ever see again.
11: Their sport is their religion.
9: But for one last Sunday, we'll be able to see the greatest player who ever laced them up play for the biggest trophy ever.
2: And Lionel Messi trying to also get back into the top spot of the all-time scoring mark in World Cup play after Kylian Mbappe dethroned him for at least a day after he scored two goals in the third-place loss by France to England. And Kylian Mbappe now with 22 career goals in World Cup play, 21 for Messi. So we'll see how Messi does, but he'll have to face a very tough matchup against Spain. Spain going for their second World Cup title ever. It's their first trip back to the World Cup final since 2010. And for Argentina, they're looking for their fourth World Cup title and looking to repeat as World Cup champions for the first time since Brazil did it back in 1962. Well, let's get to some of the analysis of this championship matchup taking place on Sunday. Casey White, Apple TV MLS analyst, joined Hammer and Emmett on Saturday and said it's a rock and a hard place matchup between Spain and Argentina.
14: Something has to give in this game. You have a team in Argentina who has scored 19 goals, but has also given up a lot of goals. Then you have Spain, who only has that one goal against. Something has to give. I don't think it's a 3-2 final, but that would be very exciting to watch. The thing about Spain that's so incredibly difficult to match up against is that they mitigate the opposition's attacking forces by just keeping the ball themselves, and it's very hard to dispossess them. I don't expect that to be any different. The difference is Leo Messi. He can take one moment and turn it into a moment that is all the difference in the world. He's just that world class. I just don't know if Argentina has enough to be able to do it besides Messi taking over the game in a moment.
2: Again, Casey White on Hammer and Emmett on Saturday. Meanwhile, Alejandro Moreno, ESPN soccer analyst on ESPN FC, said of the matchup, Argentina perhaps need a great game from their star, Lionel Messi, but Spain doesn't need the best game from their superstar and youngster, Lamine Yamal.
21: Argentina need the best of Lionel Messi in order for them to have an opportunity to win this final against Spain. Whereas Spain, they haven't had the best of Lamine Yamal, and I don't think they need the best of Lamine Yamal in order to win tomorrow against Argentina. They would like to have that version, and particularly if I'm Lamine Yamal and I'm looking at the matchup against Nicolas Tagliafico, I'm saying, clear out, give me the ball, I'll get after this guy. A healthy, fully fit version of Lamine Yamal is looking at Tagliafico and saying, I am going to take you for a dance today, I'm going to take you for a ride, you have no chance against me, because while he is a serviceable defender, he doesn't have the pace to keep up with Lamine Yamal. Maybe Lamine Yamal has saved his best moment and his best match for the greatest moment of all, and that is a World Cup final.
2: Alejandro Moreno discussing the two superstars in the matchup coming up on Sunday. Meanwhile, Hercules Gomez, ESPN soccer analyst on the 7 a.m. Sports Center Saturday, said or was asked, what would a World Cup mean win for each of these countries, for Spain or Argentina?
26: It's going to mean more for Spain, but let me tell you why it won't mean that much for Argentina. And Argentines are going to jump down my throat. What are you talking about? Back-to-back champions, 64 years, it hasn't been done. If you need another FIFA World Cup title for Messi to understand his greatness, this is not your sport. If you think Messi needs another mic drop moment, this is not for you. Messi's the greatest player that's ever lived. He's going to be the greatest World Cup player that's ever graced any stage. Already most World Cup goals, World Cup assists, World Cup games. It speaks to his greatness. We don't need to see more to understand how great he is. But what about Spain? This fabulous generation of footballers. This coach who was a U-20 coach who was ascended to the first team. Lamine Yamal, the handing of the torch here in the United States with his idol, with what once was a Barcelona legend who graced their league, the Spanish league. This would mean everything to Spain, and it could mark the start of a fabulous generation.
2: More from the World Cup final. Tommy Smith, co-host of Grumpy Pundits on Sirius XM, joined Marty and McGee Saturday. Just gave their overall thoughts on what's been a phenomenal World Cup here in North America.
12: I mean, the amount of people who have attended the World Cup, the way that the fans have been treated in the cities that they've traveled to, you couldn't ask for any better. If you were writing a script and writing a movie that this is what the World Cup should be, this is exactly what the World Cup should be. It's a coming together of people, of cultures, and of sport.
2: Tommy Smith on Marty and McGee on Saturday. Again, the World Cup final taking place on Sunday between Spain and Argentina with a 4 p.m. Eastern first kick. SportsCenter All Night, ESPN Radio, and the ESPN app. Meanwhile, still don't have an answer when it comes to LeBron James on where he will be playing in the 2026-2027 season. He's dropped some hints here and there, perhaps, but still unwilling to make a commitment. We already know that the NBA is holding off on announcing their schedule or even completing their schedule until they know where LeBron is playing. Aaron Goldhammer of Hammer and Emmett on Saturday discussed the hints that LeBron has been dropping lately.
13: Hasn't LeBron Easter egged some of these decisions before? Like, there were breadcrumbs leading him to L.A. There were absolutely breadcrumbs, as you know, leading him back to Cleveland in 2014. And if you followed USA Basketball, there were breadcrumbs in 2010. So I don't want to read into everything. Okay, because I don't think everything matters here. But I also don't think it's past LeBron and his camp and whoever is involved in making this decision to try to play a little game to tease everybody about how this whole thing is going to go. I think this is part of what LeBron's legacy is doing stuff like that.
2: Meanwhile, is there a dark horse still left in the race? We've heard the favorites. We've heard the Golden States. We've heard potentially going back to Cleveland, potentially going back to Miami. There's been the thought of him going to Philadelphia. There's even been some rumblings lately that a conversation has taken place between the Spurs and LeBron's representatives. However, is there another dark horse we're not thinking about? David Shepard, SiriusXM NBA host, joined Game Day on Saturday, said there is one team that we are not talking about.
15: He's still very close with Anthony Davis. Remember, he had nothing to do with that Luka Doncic trade, okay? You know he's got to be high on what he's seeing from the BYU star in A.J. DeBonta and how great he is at just 19 years old. Trae Young's got something to prove.
2: So, could be the Washington Wizards that are potentially a dark horse for LeBron? We'll have to wait and see. SportsCenter All Night, ESPN Radio, and the ESPN app. Let's get back to Major League Baseball. We'll start with game one of a doubleheader between the Pittsburgh Pirates and the Cleveland Guardians. It was originally supposed to take place on Friday, the first game of the series, but postponed due to the air quality in Cleveland. So, let's get to the action. Top of the second inning, Jacob Gonzalez at the plate for the Pirates on 93.7 The Fan.
17: The 0-1 is a fly ball to deep right field. Gonzo says gone to right field. Jacob Gonzalez, in his first start in a Pirate uniform, launches his third home run of the season. His first as a Bucko. It's 2-0 in the second inning.
2: So 2-0 lead for the Pirates at that point. We'll move forward in the game to the top of the sixth inning. Esmerlin Valdez at the plate for the Pirates.
17: Here's the pitch. Hit in the air to right. Going back to the wall. Approaching the wall. Clear the deck. Cannonball coming. It's magical. Esmerlin Valdez hits his 11th home run. Pirates take a 4-1 lead in the sixth inning.
2: And they go on to win it by a final of 7-1 for the Pirates, their fourth straight win, tying their second longest win streak of the season. They won a five straight from March to April. Jared Jones, five innings pitched, three hits, an earned run, walked one, and struck out nine to improve to 2-1. He had a streak of 30 straight batters retired come to an end in the third inning as he became the third Pirates pitcher in the last 70 years to retire 30 straight. You heard about Valdez there, a two-run home run, his 11th of the year. He's got five home runs in the last five games, become the youngest Pirates player since at least 1900 with five home runs in a five-game span, a distinction that previously belonged to a 23-year-old Barry Bonds back in 1987. For Cleveland, they saw a four-game win streak snap again, but just one game of a doubleheader. Let's get to the nightcap. The second game of this doubleheader would need extra innings in this one. A 3-3 game going into the bottom of the 10th inning, and Cleveland with a man on trying to make something happen to walk it off.
0: The pitch hit a ton. Deep right center. Banged the back track wall. Gone! A walk-off two-run home run to right center by Travis Bazzana. Oh, what a finish!
2: So Travis Bazzana, the two-run walk-off, his first career walk-off home run for the number one overall pick in the 2024 Major League Draft. Guardians win it 5-3, scoring all five runs in the final two innings. Their second win this season when trailing by three or more runs through seventh inning, tied for the most in Major League Baseball. The previous was June 28th against the Mariners. The four-game win streak now for the Pirates snap. So they both snapped each other's winning streaks in this particular doubleheader. Christian Curtis, five scoreless innings pitch in his Major League debut, becoming the fifth Pirates pitcher over the last 100 years with five scoreless innings and two or fewer earned runs allowed in their Major League debut. Valdez, his 30th career run batted in his 30th career game, first Pirates player since the RBI became official in 1920 to reach 30 RBIs in 30 or fewer career games. SportsCenter All Night, ESPN Radio, and the ESPN app. More Major League Baseball. Rangers taking on the Braves. Pick up the action top of the sixth inning. Already a 6-5 lead for Texas, and Brandon Nimmo at the plate looking for more for Texas on 105.3 The Fan.
1: First pitch. Nimmo swings ground ball towards the middle. Throw into center field, a base hit. Peterson scores. Langford rounds third. He comes home to score. Young goes first to third, and standing at first base with a go-ahead two-run single is Brandon Nimmo, and the Rangers have taken a 7-5 lead.
2: On 105.3 The Fan, Rangers with a 7-6 win. And the winners of four of their last six games, Michael Harris with a home run as well for the Braves, but in a losing effort for the first time when that happens. The Braves had been 14-0 when Michael Harris had homered in a game against the Rangers, win it 7-6. Giants taking on the Mariners. We go to the bottom of the 10th inning of a 3-3 game. Julio Rodriguez at the plate looking to get the Mariners in front.
1: Smith set. He deals.
0: Swung on. Crack. Left field. It's hammered. It's caught by McCray. Robles.
1: Smith set. He deals.
0: Swung on. Crack.

0: of the 11th to take the lead in extra innings. Their sixth straight win by the Orioles, their second longest active win streak in baseball behind the Red Sox. SportsCenter All Night, ESPN Radio, and the ESPN app. Coming up, we'll get to our top sound from all the baseball action on Saturday. 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
1: So about this, so tell us about this. 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
2: 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We are back, baby. 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
5: With SRN News, I'm Ron Taylor. The U.S. military said Sunday it had ended its latest round of airstrikes on Iran, which included targeting Iran's paramilitary Revolutionary Guard over an attack that killed American troops in Jordan. Central Command in its statement also said it hit Iranian military coastal surveillance and air defense facilities, maritime capabilities, and missile and drone storage sites. Iran has provided no overall information on its material losses in the American campaign. Over 50 million people in the Northeast and Mid-Atlantic are at risk for severe weather this weekend. A severe weather threat is in effect from the Ohio Valley through the Mid-Atlantic and Northeast. Residents of New York City, Philadelphia, D.C., Pittsburgh, and Cleveland could see damaging winds, large hail, isolated tornadoes, and flash flooding. Taylor Farms expanding a voluntary recall of its iceberg lettuce products sourced from central Mexico due to the multi-state cyclospora outbreak. This is SRN News.
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0: 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Well, there was a lot of action going on in the sports world on Saturday, including that World Cup third-place matchup in which Kylian Mbappe scored a pair of goals, but plenty of action on the diamond and on the WNBA hardwood as well. So let's go ahead and get to it. 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

0: number 5. Alex, we start with baseball. In Philadelphia, another home run for Kyle Schwarber led the Phillies past the Mets. 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
1: Manaea from the stretch, 2-0 pitch, swung on, hit well, deep to right field, and you can forget about that one. Way gone up in the second deck. Number 33 on the year for Kyle Schwarber, and the Phillies are up 2-0, two batters into the game.
0: Number 4. In Seattle, the Mariners' Julio Rodriguez came off the injured list and delivered with a walk-off RBI as the Mariners came away with a win over the Giants. A call from Seattle Sports, 7:10 a.m.
2: Swung on, crack, left field, it's hammered, it's caught by McCray. Robles is going to run home and score, and the Mariners win it. Julio, a sacrifice fly. The celebration is on.
0: Number 3. To the WNBA, and an impressive win for the Fever over the Liberty with the help of 33 points from Kelsey Mitchell. We get the call from 107.5, The Fan.
1: Ionescu to Jones. Passes inside. No one home, but Kelsey Mitchell there. She has the steal. Transition triple. Left wing. Good! And Warren! Found by Stewart. Kelsey on the deck. How did she do that? Pops up with a smile. It's 98-80 Fever.
0: Number 2.
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4: Payoff pitch to William Abreu from Clevinger. Is swung on, fly ball right field. Victor Mesa chasing. He's at the

0: And finally, a walk-off homer in the nightcap of a day-night doubleheader in Cleveland. After the Pirates took Game 1, this blast salvaged a split for the Guardians in Game 2. We get the call from WTAM 1100.
1: The pitch hit a ton! Deep right center! Banged the back track wall! Gone! A walk-off! Two-run home run to right center by Travis Bazzana!
2: 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More Major League Baseball. Tigers taking on the Angels. Tigers entered the All-Star break with consecutive losses after they had won 9 of their previous 10 games. Angels 38-59, tied with the Royals for the worst record in Major League Baseball this season, looking to avoid losing at least 60 of their first 100 games for the fourth time in franchise history. Let's get to the action in the fourth inning, in the first inning. Already 1-0 Detroit. Spencer Torkelson up with two men on 97.1 The Ticket.
3: Inning last night. Fly ball left center field. This one's deep. Trout's going back. Looking up. Gone! Three-run shot for Torque in the first. 17th of the year gives the Tigers a 4-0 lead.
2: Torkelson with that, another two home runs on the day for him, giving him 18 on the season, four runs batted in. Tigers beat the Angels 7-0. Tarik Skubal, seven innings of pitch, matches the season high, five hits and nine strikeouts, four straight start, allowing two earned runs or fewer. Buster Olney doesn't expect the Tigers to deal Skubal.
4: Since June 1, guys, the Tigers are 23-14. That means they've been playing at a 100-win pace for the last quarter of the season, basically. And, you know, just talking with executives of other teams this week, they were very skeptical that the Tigers, unless the Tigers absolutely collapse in the next 7 to 10 days, and this is the one time of year in the baseball calendar where small sample size can make a difference, unless they collapse, executives of other teams are like, yeah, they're not trading them.
2: Buster Olney, ESPN MLB insider on Hammer and Ebbett, does not expect the Tigers to beat Tarik Skubal again. Seven innings pitched, five hits, no runs, and nine strikeouts in the Tigers' 7-0 win over the Angels. Valkyries beat the Mystics 74-69, and the Lynx knocked off the Fire 101-93. Still more to come, including from the FIFA World Cup. That's next. 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
13: Red Sox try to win their 12th in a row against the Rays.
14: Payoff pitch to Willier Abreu from Clevenger. Is swung on, fly ball right field. Victor Mesa chasing. He's at the wall. It's gone!
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18: 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A lot to get to as we are finally there. It's the day of the World Cup final. Spain taking on Argentina, a matchup between the number one and number two teams in the FIFA rankings going into the tournament. And some WNBA action to get to as well. But we start in Major League Baseball with the team that has the longest winning streak in baseball this season, standing at 11 games going into Saturday by the Boston Red Sox, looking to make it a dozen straight wins for the Red Sox for the first time since 2006. A win over Tampa on Saturday would also put the Red Sox over 500 since their opening day victory over Cincinnati. Now for the Rays, Junior Caminero, he's been on a bit of a tear, homering the baseball. He homered on Friday and is sitting on 29 home runs, looking to get to 30 to become the second fastest in Rays history, just behind Jose Canseco to get to 30. That was back in 1999. But Tampa Bay looking good in the early going. Let's pick up the action in the top of the seventh inning. Rays already up 5-3, and Johnny DeLuca looking to add more on 620 WDAE.
19: Who poked that double into right center field his last time up. And here he gets into one to deep left field. Does it have enough? It does. It's gone over the monster. Johnny DeLuca with home run number 6. And the Rays now have a 3-run lead. 6-3 here in the seventh.
18: A 394-foot bomb from DeLuca to make it a 6-3 game after the top of the seventh. The Red Sox, though, would begin their rally in the seventh inning. They would get a run on a ground out to shortstop to get to within two. Then, with a 6-5 game, Willier Abreu comes to the plate with a man on, looking to put the Red Sox in front on WEEI 93.7 FM.
14: Fenway claps, 3-2 count, two down. Payoff pitch to Willier Abreu from Clevenger. Is swung on, fly ball right field. Victor Mesa chasing. He's at the wall. It's gone! He always does it. His fourth home run in 2 days gives the Red Sox the lead. 7-6. More Red Sox pixie dust everywhere.
18: Abreu now with a couple of home runs on the day. That put the Red Sox up 7-6. We go to the ninth. Aroldis Chapman on the mound for the Red Sox, looking to close it out.
20: This will be his 20th pitch of the inning.
14: It's a 2-1 to DeLuca. Here comes. Swinging a ground ball towards the left side. Modestario's got it. He sets and throws to first. It's in time. And the Red Sox come back to win their 12th game in a row.
2: Red Sox get it. Win number 12 in a row. The third longest win streak in franchise history. Red Sox back over 500 for the first time since opening day. Moved into third in the third wild card spot with a Twins loss earlier in the day. First win for the Red Sox 2 this season after trailing by three or more runs. Abreu with the two home runs, including that go-ahead homer. Here's Abreu on Nesson after the game.
21: William, you got five home runs now in your last six games. Just how do you describe the type of zone that you've entered?
22: No, I mean, you know, staying humble, try to get a good pitch to hit. Don't try to chase too many pitches, and, you know, stay on my song, stay on my strength, and try to, you know, compete and do, you know, the 100%, get the 100% every day.
21: It's been 10 years since a Red Sox hitter has gone back-to-back homers in consecutive games. You seem calm. You seem in control of that at bat. What was the strategy there when he had you 3-2?
22: No, I mean, just, you know, try to get a good pitch to hit. I was looking after I get like 3-0. I was, you know, try to give a strike because I don't want to do too much in 3-0. And then he made a really good pitch in the second strike. I just tried to, you know, get a good pitch to hit. He gave me the right pitch to hit. That was on my strength. I just made a good contact and the ball just go.
21: You guys had the 4-run seventh inning. You had 0 wins in 34 games when you guys were trailing down 3. How satisfying was it to get past that threshold here today?
22: No, a lot. I mean, this is amazing right now. The way that we've been playing the last month is amazing. Everybody's, you know, like I said yesterday, is pushing on the same way, like pushing together, and, you know, the results are showing up.
21: Over 500 now. How electrifying was the crowd? Seemed like you guys are really feeding off of it.
22: No, I mean, this is amazing. Right now, everybody, the way that they support us is amazing. We love play here. I love play here. And this crowd, I love this crowd. I mean, it's all that I can say because this is amazing playing here.
2: William Abreu on Nesson after the Red Sox 7-6 comeback victory over the Rays, improving to 49-48 on the season. First time over 500 since opening day. SportsCenter All Night, ESPN Radio, and the ESPN app. The World Cup comes to an end on Sunday, but on Saturday, the third place matchup between two teams that are right next to each other on the globe there in Europe, England taking on France. And it was a game that many people thought, well, why are we even having this game? Do they even need to play? Well, for Kylian Mbappe, it certainly mattered because it mattered for the golden boot for this particular tournament. Also mattered for potentially becoming the all-time scoring leader in World Cup history. And a fury of goals, including 4 in the first half from the English, made it seem like France was just going to lay over. But Declan Rice scored in the third minute to set the pace for England, led it all the way until halftime, 4-0 for the English. But then France started to make things interesting in the second 45. Kylian Mbappe had goals in the 48th and 66th minutes, gave him 22 career World Cup goals. Jude Bellingham, though, added another goal in the 8th minute of added time. His 7th goal of this World Cup helped put the English to a 6-4 victory over France. But with the 2 goals Mbappe scored, now the World Cup's all-time scoring leader. Frank Leboeuf, the ESPN soccer analyst on ESPN FC, discussing Mbappe becoming the World Cup's all-time leading scorer.
23: That's simply amazing because he's only 27. He's going to play maybe another World Cup. So that's insane, 22 goals. Yeah. All time, and we know how it was hard to beat, which was your teammate from
24: closer.
23: That was insane. 16 goals, and now you see Messi and Kylian Mbappe chasing, and that's crazy. That's simply crazy that guy so young can achieve something incredible.
2: As for the World Cup final, that takes place on Sunday. Argentina looking for a 4th World Cup title and the first repeat championship since Brazil did it in 1962. Spain, meanwhile, back in the World Cup final for the first time since 2010, looking for their 2nd title ever. These were the 2 top-ranked teams in FIFA going into the tournament, and the first time since the rankings started in 1992 that the 1 and 2 teams would face off against each other. It's the 12th final featuring a South American and European nation, with South American CONMEBOL teams winning 8 of the previous 11 matchups. So let's get to the analysis. Alejandro Moreno, the ESPN soccer analyst, was on SportsCenter on Saturday and gave his key for Argentina to defeat Spain.
0: If indeed Argentina are going to have an opportunity against Spain, they're going to have to regain possession of the ball, something that France were not able to do in the semifinals at any point. They're going to have to challenge that possession. And when they regain that possession, their first pass has to be forward, because Spain tends to play with a high defensive line. There is space in behind. You got to exploit that space in behind. Turn them around. Force them to defense. Force them into mistakes. Maybe make Spain uncomfortable, which they were not against France. Now, this is all theoretical. France were not able to do it.
1: Yep.
0: What would suggest that Argentina are going to be able to do it? I do not know, because according to my bracket, it's not going to happen. Spain is going to win this thing.
2: More analysis on Argentina's keys to their potential victory against Spain. Hercules Gomez on SportsCenter on Saturday, discussing what Argentina's priority will be when facing against Spain.
3: Listen, we're going to talk about Messi, but let's talk about Spain for a second and what they do very, very well. Their outside backs on the left-hand side and right-hand side, Cucurella and Pedro Porro, have been outstanding. And you're asking me, why are we talking about defenders with a team that attacks so well? Because this team, how they attack is how they defend. They push the defenders up so high, these fullbacks so high, they occupy you defensively. They're not defensively reliant on the center backs or their midfields. They occupy you with the ball, and these guys are a big part of that offense that feels like defense. Cucurella all the way up high. And Pedro Porro, who's only scored 2 goals in his national team career, both goals have come in this World Cup. They're offensive players that occupy you defensively.
2: More from Gomez, this time switching sides on who needs to stand out for Spain going into Sunday's final.
3: It's got to be Rodri. And Rodri's a player that a few years ago tore his ACL, and many were wondering about the level he had or still would have in this tournament. He's put those doubts to bed. This is a player that's not overly physical. It's not very defensive. That's not the number 10 pulling the strings in the center midfield. So what does he do? He controls the ball. He controls the game. When Rodri has the ball, he tells you how the game is going to go. If it's going to be sped up, if it's going to be slowed down, if he's even going to let you smell it, if he's going to let you get around it. And that was evident against France. The best team in this tournament was France until Rodri showed up in that game and goes, here's the ball, you won't see it, did what he wanted, and dictated play.
2: That was Hercules Gomez on the 7 a.m. Sports Center on Saturday. Meanwhile, Tommy Smith, co-host of Grumpy Pundits on SiriusXM, joined Marty and McGee on Saturday and said Spain won't fear Argentina whatsoever.
4: They have nothing to be scared of. I mean, 2010, I was in South Africa, they won the World Cup back then. Okay, they've gone through a few years where, okay, they didn't win any World Cups, but they certainly always have had a good team. You watch their style here, guys. It's almost like they tie the ball to their boot when they go out. You just can't take it off them. And they are a very, very tough team to beat.
2: Now, remember going into this, Kylian Mbappe now in the golden boot lead with 10 goals after his 2 against England on Saturday. Lionel Messi sitting on 8 goals, needing a pair if he wants to tie for that golden boot. Again, the first kick for the World Cup final between Spain and Argentina gets underway at 3 p.m. Eastern from New York, New Jersey Stadium in the Meadowlands. SportsCenter All Night, ESPN Radio, and the ESPN app. That World Cup update brought to you by Gusto. 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Also on Saturday, the Open Championship continued. Sam Burns at a 5-under 65 on Saturday. It's just a day removed from his record-tying 62 that he had on Friday. Now is a 2-shot lead going into the final of the Open Championship at Royal Birkdale. A win would give Burns his first major title in a tournament he almost didn't play in 2 weeks after the birth of his daughter. Burns addressed going into the final day with the lead.
24: I think ultimately, you know, it comes down to I can't control anything anyone else does. Someone's going to go out and play a great round of golf tomorrow, maybe a few people. That's pretty much a given. It happens every single week. And so I'm going to have to do the same. I'm going to have to go out and execute. And, you know, ultimately, whatever happens, you know, I know that I can accept the outcome, and life's going to move on. And I'll get to go home and see my family. I mean, I hope I'm taking some hardware with me, but if I'm not, that's fine, too.
2: Burns currently sits at 10 under par with a two-shot lead over Ryan Fox, who had a 62 on Saturday. Fox addressed his great third round.
1: Yeah, felt pretty good, to be honest. I didn't really, being picky, I'd won a couple of drives back maybe today, but outside of that, I just felt like I didn't really miss a shot. Had a couple of great shots down the stretch, putted really nicely, and it feels like when you're out in the morning when the wind's down around here, there's almost some pressure on to shoot a score, and it was nice. Like Xander and I had a lot of fun out there today, both made a bunch of birdies and kind of fed off each other, and I would have taken 62 on Saturday, that's for sure.
2: Again, Fox, the Australian, with an 8 under 62 on Saturday. He is two strokes back behind Burns, who's at 10 under par for the tournament. Also, Siwoo Kim, also two strokes back off the lead in the Open Championship from Royal Birkdale in England. SportsCenter All Night, ESPN Radio, and the ESPN app. In the WNBA, big matchup from two of the league's premier teams and players, Liberty and Indiana, to take on the Fever. Fever, the top scoring team in the association at nearly 94 points per game. Kelsey Mitchell, Caitlin Clark, coming off 30-point outings on Friday against Seattle. Sabrina Ionescu with back-to-back 25-point outings for New York. Let's pick up the action early in the game. Indiana trailing by as many as 13 points, but back they come, and part of that rally, thanks to Caitlin Clark on 107.5, the Fan.
17: Tosses in the corner to Mitchell, back to Clark in front of the bench. Shot fake, sidestep, corner three. Yes! Got around Stewart.
6: Yeah.
17: And it's 93-77 Fever. Timeout. Liberty with 4:35 to go.
2: Big lead in the fourth quarter at that point, but Indiana would not be done. And it'd be Kelsey Mitchell again getting it going as she continued to pour it on for the Fever.
17: Ionescu to Jones, passes inside, no on home, but Kelsey Mitchell there. She has the steal. Transition triple, left wing, good, and one! Fouled by Stewart. Kelsey on the deck. How did she do that? Pops up with a smile. It's 98-80 Fever with 3:55 to go.
2: Kelsey Mitchell with a big and one on the triple on 107.5, the Fan. Fever with a 108-88 blowout victory at home. It's the 10th 100-point game scored this season by the Fever. And again, they trailed by as many as 13 points and won the game by 20. Kelsey Mitchell with 33 points, going 4 of 6 from downtown. Caitlin Clark added 17 points in the win. 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Teams trying to get some wins, put themselves in position for the playoffs. Some teams need to make some moves. We'll get to more highlights next. 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
2: 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Milwaukee hosting the Marlins. Miami on a four-game losing streak, only 6 runs scored during that span, directly after they had just won 6 in a row, one shy of tying their longest losing streak of the season. Brewers, meanwhile, 60 wins in 97 games this season. With a win, it would be their most wins in their first 100 games of a season in franchise history. Let's get to the action. Bottom of the 6th inning, Milwaukee in a 3-3 game with the Marlins. Jackson Churio up for the Brew Crew.
27: Crochet looking in, the pitch, and a liner in the center that's down for a base hit. Shoemaker will score. Racing around third is Ortiz. Here comes the throw. It's cut off, and the Brewers take a 4-3 lead on a 2-run single from Jackson Churio.
2: And the Brewers trailing going into that at-bat from Churio, taking the lead on 620 WTMJ. That put the Brewers in front 4-3. They finished the game with an 8-6 victory. Garrett Mitchell goes 3-for-5 with a double and 2 runs driven in. It's the 4th game with 3 or more hits this season. Shane Drouin was 6 innings, 5 hits, 3 earned, and a career-high 9 strikeouts in the game. Griffin Conine, meanwhile, for the Marlins, a 3-run homer in the 9th, his 3rd straight game with a home run. Again, as the Brewers knock off the Marlins 8-6. Elsewhere, Minnesota in Chicago to take on the Cubs. For the Twins, with a win, they'd be over 500 for the first time since they were 12-11 when they entered play on April the 22nd. Minnesota's won 3 straight and 7 of their last 9 games. It would tie their longest winning streak of the season. They've won 6 straight starts by Taj Bradley. It was 4-0 and 2.87 ERA in that span and just 12 earned runs in 37 and two-thirds innings of work. Meanwhile, Matthew Boyd, 3-0, 2.86 ERA and 4 starts since returning from a knee injury. 7 earned runs in 22 innings of work. Boyd had a 6 ERA and 5 starts before the injury. The Cubs have won 5 straight of Boyd starts. Let's get to the action. Bottom of the 3rd inning, Nico Hoerner at the plate for the Cubs, with the Cubs already up 3-1.
28: Nico Hoerner batting. Lines one down the right field line. That's a fair ball. Fair ball. One run is in. Racing toward third, Ian Happ, and holding on a long single by Nico Hoerner. Another opposite field knock for Nico Hoerner, and the Cubs lead 4-1.
2: Cubs with a 4-1 lead at that point, and the Cubs would go on to victory in this one as the Cubs won it 6-2 over the Twins, improving to 21-9 since June the 11th. They're the best record in the National League during that span. The Cubs hitters went 9-for-17 with two outs, scored all six of their runs with two outs. Matthew Boyd, six innings of work, improves to 4-0 with a 2.57 ERA in five starts since returning from a knee injury. Nico Hoerner in the game, 4-for-4 with an RBI, his fifth career four-hit game, his first since April the 16th, 2024 against the Diamondbacks. Cody Clemens, 2-for-4 with a couple of RBIs and a couple of home runs for Minnesota, his third career multi-home run game. White Sox taking on the Toronto Blue Jays. Bottom of the fourth inning, no score. George Springer at the plate on Sportsnet 590 The Fan.
5: Springer with the grounder up the middle. That's going to scoot into center field. Guerrero around third. He'll come in to score. The Blue Jays take a 1-0 lead on a George Springer single in the fourth.
2: And that would be all the Blue Jays would need. They'd go on to win it by a final of 1-0. Shane Bieber, six innings, three hits allowed, two walks, and six strikeouts. It allowed multiple earned runs in each of his first four starts this season for Bieber's first scoreless start since April the 2nd of 2024. And Vladimir Guerrero Jr., 2-for-3 with a double and the runs scored and a walk. And again, he's the one that scored the only run of the game on that RBI hit you just heard from George Springer in the fourth. For the White Sox, their four-game win streak comes to an end. Their team went 0-for-7 with runners in scoring position. 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A Kyle Schwarber at the plate for the Phillies in the bottom of the first inning. 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
13: Manaea from the stretch, the 2-0 pitch, swung on, hit well, deep to right field, and you can forget about that one. Way gone up in the second deck, number 33 on the year for Kyle Schwarber, and the Phillies are up 2-0, two batters into the game.
2: So Schwarber with a two-run blast in the first, his 33rd home run of the season, leading all of baseball, most by a Phillies player in the first 95 games of a season in team history. Phillies win it 6-1, now have won 10 straight starts by Jesús Luzardo, five innings, two hits, and seven strikeouts, five straight starts with one or fewer allowed. Mets with their 22nd game of scoring one or zero runs. 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That's coming up here on the other side. 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
2: 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On paper, Ipe Mitsuhara was Shohei Ohtani's interpreter, but he was so much more than that. They were a team, closer than brothers, until it all went horribly wrong. 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
2: Let's get to the FIFA World Cup third-place matchup. England with a thrilling 6-4 victory in the World Cup. France trying to make a comeback after trailing 4-0 at halftime. And in the process, Kylian Mbappe scored his 21st and 22nd goals in the World Cup to become the all-time leading scorer in World Cup play, moving one ahead of Lionel Messi before Sunday's final between Argentina and Spain. Yankee slugger Aaron Judge will need another scan before his activity can move forward. So the Yankees have moved Judge to the 60-day injured list. Judge has been out of action for the Yankees since May 31st. And by the way, the Yankees and Dodgers did not play their scheduled game from Saturday because of rain. They'll play a split doubleheader coming up on Sunday. Also, the Red Sox entered Saturday winning 11 in a row, the longest active streak in baseball. Wilyer Abreu helping lead the comeback for the Red Sox in WEEI 93.7 FM.
24: Fenway claps, 3-2 count, two down. Payoff pitch to Wilyer Abreu from Clevenger. Is swung on, fly ball right field. Victor Mesa chasing. He's at the wall. It's gone! He always does it. His fourth home run in 2 days gives the Red Sox the lead. 7-6. More Red Sox pixie dust everywhere.
29: This will be his 20th pitch of the inning.
24: It's a 2-1 to DeLuca. Here comes, swinging a ground ball towards the left side. Modestario's got it. He sets and throws to first. It's in time, and the Red Sox come back to win their 12th game in a row.
2: It's the longest active streak in baseball. It's tied for the third longest win streak in franchise history. Red Sox now back over 500 for the first time since opening day. when they were 1-0 after a victory over the Reds, and they've also moved into third wild card spot after a Twins loss earlier in the day. So things are starting to get interesting in the AL East. Things are starting to get interesting in the wild card chase, and the Red Sox, on this 12-game win streak, now may find themselves as buyers at the trade deadline. Jeff Passan, ESPN senior MLB analyst, was on the 9 a.m. Sports Center on Saturday before this 12th victory and said that the Red Sox may indeed be buyers at the trade deadline.
6: It's going to be really interesting to see what the Boston Red Sox do going into this deadline. Less than 3 weeks ago, they were dead in the water, almost the worst team in the American League. Since then, they sweep the Yankees, and now they're currently in the midst of an 11-game winning streak. And while they had Aroldis Chapman and Sonny Gray and Wilson Contreras and Garrett Whitlock and all sorts of players who would have been very tantalizing in this market that doesn't have too many teams selling, the Boston Red Sox look like they could be buyers at this point.
2: Certainly a lot to be decided moving forward, but the Red Sox again winning their 12th consecutive game with a comeback victory over the Tampa Bay Rays.
7: The stage is set for Sunday afternoon in East Rutherford.
8: They're the two best teams. They thoroughly deserve it.
9: Messi has been the greatest of all time for me and many people.
10: They just won't quit.
9: Well, Lamine Yamal is a young superstar, a megastar.
10: And you're just new to soccer. Come Sunday, you will be seeing the football soccer version of Brady and Jordan.
11: Something I don't think we'll ever see again.
10: Their sport is their religion. But for one last Sunday, we'll be able to see the greatest player who ever laced him up play for the biggest trophy ever.
2: And Lionel Messi trying to also get back into the top spot of the all-time scoring mark in World Cup play after Kylian Mbappe dethroned him for at least a day after he scored two goals in the third-place loss by France to England. And Kylian Mbappe now with 22 career goals in World Cup play, 21 for Messi. So we'll see how Messi does, but he'll have to face a very tough matchup against Spain. Spain going for their second World Cup title ever. It's their first trip back to the World Cup final since 2010. And for Argentina, they're looking for their fourth World Cup title and looking to repeat as World Cup champions for the first time since Brazil did it back in 1962. Well, let's get to some of the analysis of this championship matchup taking place on Sunday. Casey White, Apple TV MLS analyst, would join Hammer and Emmett on Saturday and said it's a rock and a hard place matchup between Spain and Argentina.
12: Something has to give in this game. You have a team in Argentina who has scored 19 goals, but has also given up a lot of goals. Then you have Spain, who only has that one goal against. Something has to give. I don't think it's a 3-2 final, but that would be very exciting to watch. The thing about Spain that's so incredibly difficult to match up against is that they mitigate the opposition's attacking forces by just keeping the ball themselves, and it's very hard to dispossess them. I don't expect that to be any different. The difference is Leo Messi. He can take one moment and turn it into a moment that is all the difference in the world. He's just that world class. I just don't know if Argentina has enough to be able to do it besides Messi taking over the game in a moment.
2: Again, Casey White on Hammer and Emmett on Saturday. Meanwhile, Alejandro Moreno, ESPN soccer analyst on ESPN FC, said of the matchup, Argentina perhaps need a great game from their star, Lionel Messi, but Spain doesn't need the best game from their superstar and youngster, Lamine Yamal.
17: Argentina need the best of Lionel Messi in order for them to have an opportunity to win this final against Spain. Whereas Spain, they haven't had the best of Lamine Yamal, and I don't think they need the best of Lamine Yamal in order to win tomorrow against Argentina. They would like to have that version, and particularly if I'm Lamine Yamal and I'm looking at the matchup against Nicolas Tagliafico, I'm saying, clear out, give me the ball, I'll get after this guy. A healthy, fully fit version of Lamine Yamal is looking at Tagliafico and saying, I am going to take you for a dance today, I'm going to take you for a ride, you have no chance against me, because while he is a serviceable defender, he doesn't have the pace to keep up with Lamine Yamal. Maybe Lamine Yamal has saved his best moment and his best match for the greatest moment of all, and that is a World Cup final.
2: Alejandro Moreno discussing the two superstars in the matchup coming up on Sunday. Meanwhile, Hercules Gomez, ESPN soccer analyst on the 7 a.m. Sports Center Saturday, said or was asked, what would a World Cup mean win for each of these countries, for Spain or Argentina?
5: It's going to mean more for Spain. But let me tell you why it's going to be, it won't mean that much for Argentina. And then Argentines are going to jump down my throat. What are you talking about? Back-to-back champions, 64 years, it hasn't been done. If you need another FIFA World Cup title for Messi to understand his greatness, this is not your sport. If you think Messi needs another mic drop moment, this is not for you. Messi's the greatest player that's ever lived. He's going to be the greatest World Cup player that's ever graced any stage. Already most World Cup goals, World Cup assists, World Cup games. It speaks to his greatness. We don't need to see more to understand how great he is. But what about Spain? This fabulous generation of footballers. This coach who was a U-20 coach who was ascended to the first team. Lamine Yamal, the handing of the torch here in the United States with his idol, with what once was a Barcelona legend who graced their league, the Spanish league. This would mean everything to Spain, and it could mark the start of a fabulous generation.
2: More from the World Cup final. Tommy Smith, co-host of Grumpy Pundits on Sirius XM, joined Marty and McGee Saturday. Just gave their overall thoughts on what's been a phenomenal World Cup here in North America.
13: I mean, the amount of people who have attended the World Cup, the way that the fans have been treated in the cities that they've traveled to, you couldn't ask for any better. If you were writing a script and writing a movie that this is what the World Cup should be, this is exactly what the World Cup should be. It's a coming together of people, of cultures, and of sport.
2: Tommy Smith on Marty and McGee on Saturday. Again, the World Cup final taking place on Sunday between Spain and Argentina with a 4 p.m. Eastern first kick. SportsCenter All Night, ESPN Radio, and the ESPN app. Meanwhile, still don't have an answer when it comes to LeBron James on where he will be playing in the 2026-2027 season. He's dropped some hints here and there, perhaps, but still unwilling to make a commitment. We already know that the NBA is holding off on announcing their schedule or even completing their schedule until they know where LeBron is playing. Aaron Goldhammer of Hammer and Emmett on Saturday discussed the hints that LeBron has been dropping lately.
14: Hasn't LeBron Easter egged some of these decisions before? Like, there were breadcrumbs leading him to L.A. There were absolutely breadcrumbs, as you know, leading him back to Cleveland in 2014. And if you followed USA Basketball, there were breadcrumbs in 2010. So I don't want to read into everything. Okay, because I don't think everything matters here. But I also don't think it's past LeBron and his camp and whoever is involved in making this decision to try to play a little game to tease everybody about how this whole thing is going to go. I think this is part of what LeBron's legacy is doing stuff like that.
2: Meanwhile, is there a dark horse still left in the race? We've heard the favorites. We've heard the Golden States. We've heard potentially going back to Cleveland, potentially going back to Miami. There's been the thought of him going to Philadelphia. There's even been some rumblings lately that a conversation has taken place between the Spurs and LeBron's representatives. However, is there another dark horse we're not thinking about? David Shepard, SiriusXM NBA host, joined Game Day on Saturday, said there is one team that we are not talking about.
15: He's still very close with Anthony Davis. Remember, he had nothing to do with that Luka Doncic trade, okay? You know he's got to be high on what he's seeing from the BYU star in A.J. DeBonta and how great he is at just 19 years old. Trae Young's got something to prove.
2: So, could be the Washington Wizards that are potentially a dark horse for LeBron? We'll have to wait and see. SportsCenter All Night, ESPN Radio, and the ESPN app. Let's get back to Major League Baseball. We'll start with game one of a doubleheader between the Pittsburgh Pirates and the Cleveland Guardians. It was originally supposed to take place on Friday, the first game of the series, but postponed due to the air quality in Cleveland. So, let's get to the action. Top of the second inning, Jacob Gonzalez at the plate for the Pirates on 93.7 The Fan.
16: The 0-1 is a fly ball to deep right field. Gonzo says gone to right field. Jacob Gonzalez, in his first start in a Pirate uniform, launches his third home run of the season. His first as a Bucko. It's 2-0 in the second inning.
2: So 2-0 lead for the Pirates at that point. We'll move forward in the game to the top of the sixth inning. Esmerlin Valdez at the plate for the Pirates.
16: Here's the pitch. Hit in the air to right. Going back to the wall. Approaching the wall. Clear the deck. Cannonball coming. It's magical. Esmerlin Valdez hits his 11th home run.
0: Pirates take a 4-1 lead in the sixth inning.
2: And they'd go on to win it by a final of 7-1 for the Pirates, their fourth straight win, tying their second longest win streak of the season. They won a five straight from March to April. Jared Jones, five innings pitched, three hits, an earned run, walked one, and struck out nine to improve to 2-1. He had a streak of 30 straight batters retired come to an end in the third inning as he became the third Pirates pitcher in the last 70 years to retire 30 straight. You heard about Valdez there, a two-run home run, his 11th of the year. He's got five home runs in the last five games, become the youngest Pirates player since at least 1900 with five home runs in a five-game span, a distinction that previously belonged to a 23-year-old Barry Bonds back in 1987. For Cleveland, they saw a four-game win streak snap again, but just one game of a doubleheader. Let's get to the nightcap. The second game of this doubleheader would need extra innings in this one. A 3-3 game going into the bottom of the 10th inning, and Cleveland with a man on trying to make something happen to walk it off.
0: The pitch hit a ton. Deep right center. Back-to-back track wall. Gone! A walk-off. Two-run home run to right center by Travis Bazzana. Oh, what a finish!
2: So Travis Bazzana, the two-run walk-off, his first career walk-off home run for the number one overall pick in the 2024 Major League Draft. Guardians win it 5-3, scoring all five runs in the final two innings. Their second win this season when trailing by three or more runs through seventh inning, tied for the most in Major League Baseball. The previous was June 28th against the Mariners. The four-game win streak now for the Pirates snapped, so they both snapped each other's winning streaks in this particular doubleheader. Christian Curtis, five scoreless innings pitched in his Major League debut, becoming the fifth Pirates pitcher over the last 100 years with five scoreless innings and a two or fewer earned runs allowed in their Major League debut. Valdez, his 30th career run batted in his 30th career game, first Pirates player since the RBI became official in 1920 to reach 30 RBIs in 30 or fewer career games. SportsCenter All Night, ESPN Radio, and the ESPN app. More Major League Baseball. Rangers taking on the Braves. Pick up the action top of the sixth inning. Already a 6-5 lead for Texas, and Brandon Nimmo at the plate looking for more for Texas on 105.3 The Fan.
24: First pitch. Nimmo swings ground ball towards the middle. Throw into center field, a base hit. Peterson scores. Langford rounds third. He comes home to score. Young goes first to third, and standing at first base with a go-ahead two-run single is Brandon Nimmo, and the Rangers have taken a 7-5 lead.
2: On 105.3 The Fan, Rangers with a 7-6 win. And the winners of four of their last six games, Michael Harris with a home run as well for the Braves, but in a losing effort for the first time when that happens. The Braves had been 14-0 when Michael Harris had homered in a game against the Rangers, win it 7-6. Giants taking on the Mariners. We go to the bottom of the 10th inning of a 3-3 game. Julio Rodriguez at the plate looking to get the Mariners in front.
24: Smith set. He deals.
0: Swung on. Crack. Left field. It's hammered. It's caught by McCray. Robles is going to run home and score, and the Mariners win it. Julio, a sacrifice fly. The celebration is on.
2: On Seattle Sports, 7:10 a.m., as the Mariners win it 4-3 over the Giants. The seventh walk-off win this season for Seattle ties them for the White Sox for the second most in Major League Baseball. Orioles beat the Astros 4-2 as they got a RBI single from Tyler O'Neill in the top of the 11th to take the lead

0: places, anytime, anywhere.
1: More Sports Center All Night, coming up next. With SRN News, I'm Ron Taylor. The U.S. military said Sunday it had ended its latest round of airstrikes on Iran, which included targeting Iran's paramilitary Revolutionary Guard over an attack that killed American troops in Jordan. Central Command, in its statement, also said it hit Iran military coastal surveillance and air defense facilities, maritime capabilities, and missile and drone storage sites. Iran has provided no overall information on its material losses in the American campaign. Taylor Farms has expanded a voluntary recall of its iceberg lettuce products sourced from central Mexico because of a potential link to the multi-state cyclospora outbreak that has sickened people across the country. The California-based company said products with the potential to be contaminated with the diarrhea-causing parasite were shipped to 27 states, including Texas, Florida, Pennsylvania, and Illinois. This is SRN News.
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15: 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Well, there was a lot of action going on in the sports world on Saturday, including that World Cup third-place matchup in which Kylian Mbappe scored a pair of goals, but plenty of action on the diamond and on the WNBA hardwood as well. So let's go ahead and get to it. 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
16: Alex, we start with baseball in Philadelphia. Another home run for Kyle Schwarber. Led the Phillies past the Mets. 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
17: Manaea from the stretch. 2-0 pitch. Swung on. Hit well. Deep to right field. And you can forget about that one. Way gone up in the second deck. Number 33 on the year for Kyle Schwarber. And the Phillies are up 2-0. Two batters into the game.
1: Number four.
16: In Seattle, the Mariners' Julio Rodriguez came off the injured list.

0: and delivered with a walk-off RBI as the Mariners came away with a win over the Giants. The call from Seattle Sports, 7:10 a.m.
1: Swung on, crack, left field, it's hammered, it's caught by McCray. Robles is going to run home and score, and the Mariners win it. Julio, a sacrifice fly. The celebration is on.
2: Number three.
0: To the WNBA and an impressive win for the Fever over the Liberty with the help of 33 points from Kelsey Mitchell. We get the call from 107.5, The Fan.
3: Ionescu to Jones. Passes inside. No one home, but Kelsey Mitchell there. She has the steal. Transition triple left wing. Good! And one! Fouled by Stewart. Kelsey on the deck. How did she do that? Pops up with a smile. It's 98-80 Fever.
2: Number two.
0: Back to baseball, and in Boston, the Red Sox rallied for their 12th win in a row. William Abreu homered and capped off a four-run rally, as heard on WEEI 93.7 FM.
4: Payoff pitch to William Abreu from Clevenger is swung on, fly ball right field. Victor Mesa chasing. He's out.

0: finally a walk-off homer in the nightcap of a day-night doubleheader in Cleveland. After the Pirates took Game 1, this blast salvaged a split for the Guardians in Game 2. You get the call from WTAM 1100.
1: The pitch hit a ton! Deep right center! Back-to-back track wall! Goal! A walk-off! Two-run home run to right center by Travis Bazzana!
2: 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More Major League Baseball. Tigers taking on the Angels. Tigers entered the All-Star break with consecutive losses after they had won 9 of their previous 10 games. Angels 38-59, tied with the Royals for the worst record in Major League Baseball this season, looking to avoid losing at least 60 of their first 100 games for the fourth time in franchise history. Let's get to the action in the fourth inning, in the first inning. Already 1-0 Detroit. Spencer Torkelson up with two men on 97.1 The Ticket.
3: Inning last night. Fly ball left center field. This one's deep. Trout's going back. Looking up. Gone! Three-run shot for Torque in the first. 17th of the year gives the Tigers a 4-0 lead.
2: Torkelson with that, another two home runs on the day for him, giving him 18 on the season, four runs batted in. Tigers beat the Angels 7-0. Tarik Skubal, seven innings of pitch, matches the season high, five hits and nine strikeouts, four straight start, allowing two earned runs or fewer. Buster Olney doesn't expect the Tigers to deal Skubal.
4: Since June 1, guys, the Tigers are 23-14. That means they've been playing at a 100-win pace for the last quarter of the season, basically. And, you know, just talking with executives of other teams this week, they were very skeptical that the Tigers, unless the Tigers absolutely collapse in the next 7 to 10 days, and this is the one time of year on the baseball calendar where small sample size can make a difference, unless they collapse, executives of other teams are like, yeah, they're not trading them.
2: That was Buster Olney on Tarik Skubal's future in Detroit. Lane Thomas and Salvador Perez homered as the Royals beat the Padres 6-1. Also Saturday, the A's beat the Nationals 15-1, a 14-run win one night after losing to Washington by 19 on Friday. Coming up next on ESPN Radio, it's the best of ESPN Radio. So for now, I'm Alex Sabaro. This has been SportsCenter All Night, ESPN Radio, and the ESPN app.
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1: Was paying attention to LeBron in New York, where he taped the Mind the Game podcast. 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
5: To the show, we are on Sports Night here on ESPN Radio, ESPN2. 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Evan Cohen with you. Yes, LeBron watch is still on.
6: Told you.
5: Still on.
6: Told you he wasn't going to make a decision yesterday.
5: Was that a bold statement?
6: I think a lot of people thought it was coming. You were pretty convinced, Evan,
7: that it was going to happen soon. And I think the two of us were saying the whole inching along towards a decision, the Shams reporting from earlier in the week.
6: Yeah.
7: And the thought that he would actually do it on Tyrese Halliburton's podcast felt a little far-fetched.
5: Well, I don't know that I thought it was definitely happening yesterday, because I thought it could happen the day before, actually, to be fair. And I thought maybe he would go into yesterday. Good morning, everybody.
6: Good morning.
5: Fanatics Fest, where he had two scheduled appearances, one with his podcast with Tyrese Halliburton, as you mentioned, and one with Rich Kleiman and the Boardroom podcast, Kevin Durant's company and Rich Kleiman's company that they share, the business side of sports. So he had two appearances there. And then he went to the Time 100 event last night, which was honoring his wife because she was part of the Time 100 influencers or whatever it was. So he had three public appearances. So I thought maybe Wednesday, so he wouldn't have to answer questions, where you're going to go. Well, it doesn't matter, because he went to these appearances, didn't answer these questions in any way, shape, or form. And yeah, he still hasn't decided. He hasn't announced where he's going to play just yet. Has he decided? I don't know the answer to that question. I don't think anyone knows. I think we all assume he has, but it's getting kind of wild, honestly, what's going on here. And LeBron yesterday, courtesy of Wondery and Uninterrupted, had this to say on his taking the time to make a decision live from Fanatics Fest.
2: The family portion is a big thing, too. You know, my daughter and my wife and things of that nature, and to become a big family guy. So there's a lot of things that's, you know, people are like, hurry to make a damn decision, bro. I'm just like, okay, it's not just about the team.
8: Yeah.
2: So many other factors that I'm, you know, factoring in right now on what, you know, not only best fit me as a player, what best fit me as a person, what best fit me as a, what my happiness, and also with my family as well.
8: Yeah.
2: You know, so there's a lot of, won't hold you guys up too much longer.
5: Okay. Not too much longer. What are we waiting for? What do you think he's waiting for?
6: Well, when we initially speculated about one of the appearances yesterday maybe being the platform for LeBron James to make this announcement, I didn't think it would happen, because it's not all about him. Fanatics Fest is about a bunch of different figures in sports and entertainment coming together. It's not all about him. As Courtney mentioned, Tyrese Halliburton's podcast is not all about him. We had been talking about the World Cup and various things that had been happening on the calendar that would take people's attention away from this. If I had to guess, it would come in the next week or two, early in the week, on a day where there's nothing else really going on and LeBron can control the entire news cycle. And mind you, that's not me being shady. He's earned that. He's earned that right to take his time, and he's earned that right to make a decision and do it when he can maximize it for his personal and or potentially business aspects of his life.
5: I'm making sounds and noises, Courtney. Not because of the fact that Smalls is not right, but because the highest ranking person in the league that LeBron is in doesn't necessarily agree with him. Because out of nowhere yesterday, and I thought, I honestly did not think that this was a real quote because of who it came from and who it was about. But I'm paraphrasing, Adam Silver, the commissioner of the NBA, said, I would like him to make a decision already so we can finish this schedule. Mm-hmm. Because as you can imagine, teams are calling us, networks are calling us, and everybody wants to lock in the schedule. Opening week, opening night, Christmas Day games, mm-hmm. all of that makes a ton of sense. Adam Silver is the most player-friendly commissioner in the history of sports. I'm stunned that the one player he's now called out is the meal ticket for the last 20 years.
7: If there was any doubt that LeBron James is still the face of the league, it
5: damn
7: was
5: right.
7: all answered yesterday with 100%. That Adam Silver quote. And I went back and did some research. So the 2025-26 schedule was released on August 14th last year. There is still time, but it does take time to build a schedule to get 82 games together to work with all of the teams in the NBA. So Adam Silver's like, look, you don't need to drag this out until the 11th hour if you already know, which I think it's pretty clear that he has all the information in front of him. So what is he waiting on? I think he's waiting on us to expect it when we least expect it. I don't think there will be this buildup of coming Thursday, LeBron James, the decision part two. There won't be any of that. I think it's going to come in the form of something where you expect it, but you least expect it, if that makes sense. Because there won't be the publicity and the buildup. He'll just announce it in some way, whether it comes in a commercial, whether it comes on his own platform, whether it comes in the form of something super creative that he hasn't already done in the other times that he became a free agent or was traded or left. Like, none of that is going to play into how he does it this time around. But you now feel, I wouldn't say the pressure. I don't think he feels that pressure. I think the rest of us are like, okay, he better hurry up. Adam Silver just gave him the ultimatum of, you know, get this done sooner so we can make our schedule. But in any event, it just reinforces that this guy still controls absolutely everything in this league from top to bottom because he is the draw. This last potential season is the biggest draw of anything in the NBA.
5: Before we get into some of the destinations and some of the news yesterday around those destinations, because there was, Giannis had his introductory press conference. He and Pat Riley and Eric Spoelstra are not really hiding the fact that they want him. LeBron named teams by name, but in an interaction with fans, like, oh, I hear you saying that. Like, so we'll get into that. Take a step back for a second. LeBron James, for the better part of 20 to 25 years, has been the public eye. LeBron James has never had an incident with the law or anything like that. He's never had anything like that. He's not. He is a family man, a husband, as I said, supporting his wife last night at this event. Three young children, one of whom in the NBA, another in Arizona.
6: As they say, they're not so young anymore.
5: Right. Three. Okay. Yeah. Well, young compared to
6: one was his teammate.
5: Right. One was his teammate in Bronny.
6: An employee of the NBA.
5: Correct. So the other is a college basketball player at Arizona, and his young daughter is a either soon-to-be or 12-year-old student volleyball player. Like, seems wonderful, right? All these amazing accolades in his life. He's a billionaire. He opened up a school. He's arguably the second greatest player of all time. All these things. Is this the kind of stuff that gets people to dislike him? Like, what we're
6: doing... We'll forget about it.
5: What?
6: We're going to forget about it.
5: But in the moment right now, like, The Last Dance, available on the ESPN app, was an amazing reminder of us renewing our vows with Michael Jordan. We were in love with him for so long. We were married to the Michael Jordan game and story, and we loved all about it, everything about it. Not 100% of the people, but most people. Last Dance comes out, it's like, oh, God, yeah, we're back. This is a reminder of, I think, all of the people that don't like LeBron, why they don't like LeBron. Because when we're sitting here, we're saying, what is he waiting for? The only thing that people can come up with is attention.
7: Mm-hmm.
5: No team has made a move during this time of from the moment that he said goodbye to the Lakers till now. Correct me if I'm wrong. No team of the candidate pool has made a move that would sway his opinion.
6: Would it change your opinion on his approach here if he's waiting for, as you've pointed out, Anthony Davis, and he's waiting until August 6th?
7: Okay, you mentioned that date the other day.
5: Let's talk about that. The most powerful person in the NBA that doesn't play or doesn't run the league or a team is Rich Paul.
6: Mm-hmm.
5: He's amazing. Rich Paul got Gary Trent a 4-year, $64 million deal with the Milwaukee Bucks, Jr. Go look up his numbers and explain that one to me, right? That's a big wink-wink kind of thing, and the league is looking into it. You're telling me Rich Paul can't speed up this process where he would say to the Washington Wizards, listen, on August 6th, we are going to ask you for a max. Are you going to give it to us or not? And if you're not, let's speed up this process here. Rich Paul can't do that?
7: Of course he can, but...
5: So then why hasn't he? If that's what we're waiting for, right? That's what I want.
7: Why pressure your biggest client into making a decision when there's clearly a lot of thought going into how they want to announce this? Because if there wasn't, if he already has his mind made up and it's like, yeah, I want to go back home. I want to go to Cleveland. I want to put a bow on this 24-year NBA career by ending in the place I started. He could have done that already. This is your one last opportunity to make a big splash, to take the entire NBA, the entire sports audience, and make it yours for that moment that will then carry on to the last couple years or last year of your career, however long he plays. I don't think either of that, like, why pressure him? Why pressure him if you're his agent to get this thing done when you already know that you have all the leverage? You control everything.
5: But, Court, I don't know if I look at it as pressuring him as much as, like, giving
7: coalescing
5: him
7: to the NBA? Why would he do that?
5: No, I'm saying, like, the client in this case is LeBron, right? If we're talking about the Rich Paul perspective. The client is LeBron. My client doesn't have the full scope of the teams that he could be on because he actually doesn't know if Anthony Davis would end up on the Warriors.
7: Sure, I see what you're saying.
5: Or maybe any other team for that matter. You know, maybe the Cavs are saying, hey, if this would not be well, maybe it would be smart team. I don't know. Hey, we could trade Evan Mobley for Anthony Davis right now, and that guarantees us LeBron. That's a weird trade, but you get what I'm saying.
7: Yeah.
5: Like, I don't, maybe in this case, LeBron actually doesn't have the full scope of the rosters.
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7: Chris Canty, listening to him in the morning. 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
14: All right, well, it's not Randy Scott's big day this weekend, but it is his partner in crime, Gary, will get married this weekend.
15: Gary Streisky getting married.
14: Yep, the Streisky's getting married, and you have been bestowed the honor of being the best man, so you have to give a speech at this bad boy.
15: I get to give a speech. I'm told.
14: I still want to know if you charged a fee yet.
15: No,
14: paid your services.
15: No, I waived the speaking fee. So,
14: it's a bold strategy, Cotton.
15: They ask. They go, hey, how long's your? See, we should have communicated better, he and I, before this, because he goes, how long's your toast? I go, buddy, I got it down to 10 minutes, and he goes, I need you at 4, and I said, give me 8. I need 8. And he goes, maybe 5. And I was like, buddy, what about the applause breaks? What about the standing ovation? What about the laughter?
14: You should have given him the wedding singer line, which is, I have a microphone and you don't. So you'll listen every damn word I have to say. That's all you had to say to him.
15: Yeah, he's not going to come up and take it. So we agreed, air quotes, on 5. I'm going to take 6. And I might stretch it to 6 and a hook.
14: It's a very liberal six.
15: Yeah, because like there are going to be some coworkers at this wedding, so it's almost like a roast. Like I'm going to roast. I got Matt Barry. He's going to be there. Laura Rutledge is going to, I think, be there. Like, you know, there are going to be some friends of Gary's. Gary has a lot of friends. Now, are they all groomsmen quality? No. You know, the cream rises to the top. The thing is, though, like, I do have to, and I love his fiance. Abby is a wonderful human being and obviously very patient to be marrying Gary. And so, like, how do I show the proper, you know, it can't just be about Gary. You know what I mean? Like, it's got to be about her. And I'm not going to roast her at all. It's her day. So it's about, like, maybe it's about, like, how, like, what she puts up with in dealing with Gary. But it's got to be, you know, about her family as well. And how do I land the plane? Because I'm so shot out and cynical about love right now. Like, how do I put my own experiences aside and celebrate one of the only great love stories that I know of in real life right now?
14: Well, that's right there. I mean, you know, that probably needs to be included in the toast.
15: I think that's a line. Part of it. Yeah.
14: That maybe. Is a line for the ages right there. One of the truly great love stories of our generation. Gary and his bride-to-be.
15: Yeah, you know. I think that's part of it. I think, like, you don't... I know what certain ground rules are, and I do want advice. So if anybody has advice, you can call in.
14: But like, they'd say ESPN, advice for Randy on his wedding toast.
15: Yeah, we'll like, I know I'm not supposed to bring up exes, right? You know, you don't bring up, like, oh, that'd be so much better than, you know, Fallulah from back in the day. Like, I'm not going to do that. I know you're not supposed to. I know what I'm not supposed to do.
14: Wait a second. Of all the names that were on the tip of your tongue, you went with Fallulah?
15: I was going with one where no one would be named that name. I didn't want somebody, I was going to say Carla, but I didn't want somebody online to be like, my sister's name is Carla and blah, blah, blah. So.
14: Okay, Karen.
15: Yeah, so. So I know you're not supposed to bring up that. I know you're not supposed to, like, make things mean. I'll be self-deprecating about myself.
14: I will tell you, coming up later on the show, and mark my words, I'm going to give you the guideline for the ultimate wedding toast.
15: Yes. Okay. Is it 6 minutes long?
14: Well, that depends on you. It depends on how vociferous and verbose you'd like to be.
15: We've worked together enough. I think you know.
14: I think, yeah. We're going to set you up for success. We want to hear from you guys. 888-SAY-ESPN, 888-729-3776. Tips and tricks of the trade for Randy's wedding speech and his toast to his good buddy over the weekend. I think, listen, you know the opener is important.
15: Yes.
14: Sets the tone for the entire thing. I mean, that is your first swing of the home run derby kind of deal. Did you get the crowd on their feet, or does they just go,
15: It's true. No, I'm going to have a nice couple of welcome lines, and yeah, and then we're gonna get after it. We're gonna one classy note from the bride, which I appreciated. She's like, "Don't get up there and look at your phone." I was like, that's a good point. So she wants it written down. She wants me, if you're gonna go on script, which I think a lot of people make the mistake of getting up there and thinking, see these notes? I don't need these. Where we're going, we don't need notes, you know, and they just throw them away and then they just lose their train of thought and it becomes horrible. So I like the idea of writing it down, and I like it being classy and having a piece of paper and not just looking at our phones like we're waiting for a bus.
5: Yeah, well, I agree. I don't like the look of the phone deal. For my brothers, I just wrote some crib notes on my hand.
15: On your hand?
5: Yeah.
15: Okay.
5: Just put a couple of reminders. I knew what I wanted to say.
15: Yeah.
5: I just put a couple, put one word for each thing that would jar my memory to continue. So, you know, as I just put my hand up like this, I was like,
15: that's
5: I'm going to look down at my hand.
15: How long was your speech?
5: It was probably 6 to 7. It was not long.
15: Okay. All right, good. It's going to fly because there's going to be jokes. You know, it's not going to be just opining on love.
5: Okay.
15: Yeah.
5: If you have, and we want to hear from you guys again, 888-ESPN. If you you can bring a prop in, but you only get to do it once. You can't bring in multiple things and everything. It's okay to bring one prop in for visual effect if that's what you want to do.
15: No. Then, what, like a carrot top? Is that what you're saying? Like you're bringing a prop?
5: No. So, just as a background, okay, I will say as a joke, or from my brother's speech. My brother's a Yankee fan, obviously, and he married a Met fan.
15: Oh, boy.
5: Okay? Mm-hmm. And so I used the line, and what I did is I used the line in the speech, marriage is truly the only experience where you're sleeping with the enemy. And so it's never more true for Jimmy and Emery because he's a Yankee fan, she's a Met fan. And I had jerseys made that were half Yankees and half Mets that I gave to them both.
15: That's pretty cool.
5: To wear. So that was the prop I presented.
15: That's very cool. Okay. All right. I don't know if I'm going to go prop. I wasn't planning on it.
5: I'm just saying it's okay to have a prop for visualization. Yes.
15: Just one.
5: But you can't go over the top.
15: Okay. All right. Thank you.
5: Wait, when did this officially start? Because this is that day. I don't think there's only one toast that needs to happen. Best man, that's it. No parents, no friends, no maids of honor, nothing. Just one toast. Best man, that's it.
15: Well, I think it's a bride's day, you know. So I think that probably has something to do with it. I will say, now that the dad, like both dads get to talk.
5: It really does.
15: Like your food gets cold.
5: No,
15: you're sneaking bites of your food because the mic just gets passed around.
5: And then there's always that girl who has two maids of honor, and then we have to hear two speeches, or they're going to pass the mic around. There's got to be a dance and a musical act in between. Like, it should stop.
15: Buddy, when you were married, what was the bridal party situation? Maids of honor? How many groomsmen?
5: There was one maid of honor. You mean bridesmaids?
15: Yes, my bad.
5: I think we were 7 or 8, and that was only because of family members. Like, I had to include, you know, I have a brother, I have a sister, she has a sister, you know, like, you start to get into worlds where you can't leave people out.
15: Yeah, 100%. I have two brothers, she has two brothers, so right there I'm at 4, you know what
5: right,
15: I mean?
5: Right, then you have to find 4 to match.
15: And then, it was also like, I got married young, so it's high school buddies, college buddies, like, where do you draw the line, you know? So, like, listen, hey, Taylor Swift, Travis Kelce, they had 1,100 people at their wedding, you know? Who's 1101? Who's the 11?
5: Make the cut.
15: Who's the 1101st? Who's just sitting at home listening to old Taylor, country Taylor?
5: At this point, does Gary have his last 4 in and first 4 out on his list?
15: It's a bracket. Joe Lunardi is coming. Yes, he'll be there. He's in attendance. Yeah, you're right. I mean, I don't miss that aspect of it. I really don't. He has been busting his back porch trying to get everybody taken care of and everybody. And so is Abby. There's been so much. I got ordained to be an officiant in the state of New Hampshire like 2 days ago because there's a possible scheduling conflict with their pastor, like super last minute. There could be an emergency. So I've been told that I need to be waiting in the wings.
5: All right, real quick, let's get to Stinky Pete in Minnesota. Stinky Pete, you're on ESPN Radio. Good morning. Advice for Randy. Go ahead.
16: Hey, good morning, guys. Open bar, dude. Farva style. Anyways, this one's just kind of a line. You're saying this might be the generational couple, so maybe they can buck the trend. You could tie it in, but I don't know if you've heard about the three rings of marriage. You've got your engagement ring, you've got your wedding ring, and you've got your suffer ring. So maybe they won't get that last one.
15: Okay. All right, Stinky Pete. Dang, buddy. Yeah, okay. We'll figure it out.
5: There's always those one-liners that will persist.
15: Oh, my God.
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7: When I last saw this man on February 5th, 2012, because he was right in front of the NFL Network set at Super Bowl 46 between the Giants and the Patriots in Indianapolis, wearing his clock and rooting for the G-Men. Ladies and gentlemen, in the midst of She Weekend, kicking off in Las Vegas, Nevada, ladies and gentlemen, Flavor Flav here on the program.
8: Yeah, boy.
7: Good to see you.
9: Wow. Hey, let me tell you something, man. First of all, I just want to say hello, everybody.
7: Hello.
9: And it's an honor to be here with you. You know, thanks for having me, Rich.
7: Of course.
9: You know what I'm saying? And I just want you to know, Rich, you just now hit me in the head with a brick. Because let me tell you something.
7: Yes, sir.
9: That was my first time ever going to a Super Bowl, number one. And number two, I took my godson, Rashad Walker, with me to that Super Bowl. I'll never forget it.
7: I'll never forget it.
9: When the Giants won, I got to go out on the field And I got this. I got to meet Coach Tomlin because Tomlin was the coach there.
7: Yeah. Wow. That's it. That's Coach Coughlin. We caught it on NFL Network, you know, and it was wild, man. And then, you know, obviously we got to She Weekend, and it was kind of you to zoom into women's sports now on Thursday to talk about it here. Big show for us at Rich Eisen Productions. That I'll never forget it. We're sitting on the set of NFL Network watching the game. Okay. We were in an end zone seat. And all of a sudden, Michael Irvin says to me, "Is that Flavor Flav down there?" And I'm like, "Hold on a second." And then Marshall Faulk comes over and goes, "That's Flavor Flav down there." And Mariucci goes, "Why is he wearing a clock around his neck?" And I'm like, "Well, listen, take a seat. We got a story for you." And you were right there in the stands. And then you got to go on the field. And then all of a sudden I look up on NFL Network's postgame, and there you are hugging Tom Coughlin. It's unbelievable.
9: Yeah, you know, that was an amazing experience, man. You know what I'm saying? And also, if I'm not mistaken, mm-hmm. I think I also had a Super Bowl commercial out that year with Elton John for Pepsi.
7: Yes, that's maybe how you got those seats, I'd imagine, along with just you being Flavor Flav.
9: I think that's probably how I got those seats. And then not only that, but then also I ended up going to the Giants parade.
7: Of course.
9: I ended up at the Giants parade, and I was corresponding for Fox 5 News. And then when the float was coming by with the players, one of the players was like, "Flav, you want to come up here?" I dropped the Fox 5 mic and jumped up on the float. And I was acting like that parade was all about me.
7: I don't blame you. The pride of Roosevelt, New York, Flavor Flav here on the Rich Eisen Show. Were you always a Giants fan growing up, Flav?
9: Always? Well, yes, I always was a Giants fan, but I always was a Jets fan too, you know. Mm-hmm. One thing about me, I always favored my New York teams, whether they won or whether they lost. You know what I'm saying? But I favor the Giants. I favor the Jets. I favor the Yankees. I favor the Mets. I favor the Liberty. I favor the Bills. I favor the Islanders. And I favor the Rangers.
7: Don't forget the Knicks, your world champion New York Knickerbockers, Flavor Flav. You know?
9: That's right. That's right. And I just want to say I am glad that they did win that game in Boston. But I just want to say, if so happens that they were to lose that game in Boston, that there would have been a game 6 at Madison Square Garden. And I just want to feel proud to cross my heart and say that for game 6, Public Enemy was going to be the halftime show for game 6.
7: Is that right?
9: I never got the opportunity to play at the Garden again. I'm glad, though. I ain't mad because I'm glad the Knicks won.
7: Okay. I understand what you're saying. That's Flavor Flav here on the Rich Eisen Show, co-founder of Public Enemy here. And I noticed you mentioned the Liberty, and you are in Vegas for what's being called She Weekend, Sports Hospitality and Entertainment, celebrating and honoring elite female athletes and champions. How did this come about, Flavor Flav?
9: Well, it came about. It all started when the men and women's hockey team won gold this year. The United States Olympic men and women's hockey team, they both won gold this year, and the men got an informal invitation to the White House by President Trump. The girls didn't get that same invitation, so. When Donald Trump said, "Well, I'm going to invite the girls all because, and I don't want to be impeached," the girls was like, to hell with your invitation, Trump. That's when I stepped in and I said, "Well, you know what, girls? I'll bring you girls out to Vegas and we can celebrate you guys the way you needed, that you need to be celebrated." You know, so... when we put that out, it went so viral, Rich. It went so viral people started reaching out. Hey, how can I be part of this? How can I help? So I want to thank MGM for stepping up. And they gave us 128 rooms, Rich. Mm. And also Delta Airlines stepped in. And they're going to fly the athletes and their families in. You know what I'm saying? So I just want to give a shout out, definitely. And then also Southwest, too, has been playing a big part with us, sending the girls to the ESPYs. Mm. You know what I'm saying? Yeah. It's been a great venture, man.
7: Yeah, it's the U.S. bobsled and skeleton teams as well as the U.S. hockey team.
9: Yes, yeah. That too, Rich. Yes, I did the skeleton. I sponsored the United States Olympic bobsled skeleton team, mm-hmm. but also I did the skeleton, wow. and I liked it so much, I joined the team. So now I'm an official member of the United States Olympic skeleton team, and I go up to Park City to train.
10: What?
9: And hopefully, I'm looking forward to it, that in 2030, I can try to compete.
7: Well, Flav, I have follow-up question.
10: Wow.
9: Don't think I'm crazy at 67, but let me tell you like this.
7: Yes.
9: Number one. In the Olympics, there's no age limit
7: compete. That's true.
9: Number two, I want to be known as the oldest ancient Olympian that ever was in the Olympics. Hey, and honestly, I don't think that I'm going to win a medal, but I'm going to try. You know what I'm saying? But I don't think that I'm going to win, but I want to be able to say that I did compete in the Olympics.
7: Of course.
9: And I just want to make history. You know, I just want to reinvent myself again.
7: So growing up in New York, did you have a small sled that you would just skate down the street on? You know, is that how we got started with your skeleton career, Flavor Flav?
9: Well, honestly, to tell you the truth, back in the day, we used to go sleigh riding. And I used to ride... I used to get on my belly and ride the sled down.
10: Right.
9: And everything. And one day, I was going down the side of the hill, and I stared that thing right into some sticker bushes. Oh, my God. You had to see all the thorns in my face, yeah. man. Oh, man.
7: Yeah,
9: it was crazy.
7: Right. Okay.
9: Yeah.
7: All right.
9: But that's... I've been doing skeleton a long time.
7: No one can say Flavor Flav can't speak anything into existence. That is for darn sure. And I just love, by the way, the support you're getting for She Weekend. That's pretty cool, man. Yeah. You know, and
9: yes, man.
7: It's very important.
9: Such tremendous support. And not only that, but everybody and their mama now is flying out here to Vegas for this thing.
7: That's awesome.
9: It's going to be an action-packed weekend. I want to thank the Board of Commissions here in Las Vegas, mm-hmm. and also the people of Clark County for giving me the opportunity to be able to do this for the girls here in Las Vegas, because what we're doing has never, ever been done, number one. And number two, it's never, ever been done here in Las Vegas, you know? So I want to thank them for approving my parade route. I want to thank them for coming down to give the girls the key to the strip. And, I mean... I'm just so grateful. I'm just so grateful and gracious, you know what I'm saying, to the people here in Vegas for letting us put this thing on.
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3: With SRN News, I'm Ron Taylor. The U.S. military said Sunday it had ended its latest round of airstrikes on Iran, which included targeting Iran's paramilitary Revolutionary Guard over an attack that killed American troops in Jordan on Friday. Central Command, in its statement, also said it hit Iranian military coastal surveillance and air defense facilities, maritime capabilities, and missile and drone storage sites. Iran has provided no overall information on its material losses in the American campaign. Health workers in northern Nigeria say more children are relapsing into malnutrition and sight knock-on effects from the war in the Middle East. The region's already under pressure from an insurgency crisis. The conflict in the Middle East has worsened food security for millions, especially children. UNICEF warns that if the war continues, millions more children could fall right back into poverty. This is SRN News.
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20: That's right, today's Freddie and Harry selection committee. We're going to bring aboard Shannon Penn, who's producing the show, of course, behind the glass up there in Bristol. Freddie and Harry selection committee brought to you by SoFi. Get your money right. So what do we got today? All right, sports topics, past,

0: Number one.
1: All right, Harry, what is the number one on your list?
2: Well, number one, that has never happened during the selection committee. So who do I need to talk to?
0: Number one.
2: Okay, thank you. So number one on my list, it's going to be a debate that everyone loves to have at any given moment, no matter where you are at the time. And I just want people to stop it because there's no debate. It's that debate between Michael Jordan and LeBron James. Let's please stop it. Yes, y'all see the signature right now by LeBron James. Act like you know. If you don't know, now you know. You see the signature right there on the shoe. Michael Jordan and LeBron James. I want that debate to stop. Because my GOAT, the greatest of all time, is going to always be MJ. Six NBA championships, 6-0 in the NBA Finals, never went to a Game 7 in the NBA Finals as well. LeBron James, he has four championships. He's been able to go to multiple NBA Finals as well. He is the all-time scorer. But I have LeBron as my second greatest player of all time. MJ is always going to be number one. LeBron James is always going to be number two. But I have extreme respect for both of these guys, but MJ will always be number one. LeBron will be number two, in my opinion.
1: Wait. How are we just now finding out, Harry, that you had a LeBron James autograph? Like, how do we just find that out now? All these years doing the show, and I'm just now finding out about this.
2: So this is, he signed these shoes for me when my brother was playing with the Miami Heat, and I gave the shoes to my brother. I said, hey, man, ask LeBron, can he sign them? And on the other one, it says to Harry D, and then it has his signature. But me being the boneheaded guy that I am at times, you could tell, like, shoes just being in the closet, I've never worn these shoes. But you can see how dingy it's starting to get. I had to take the shoestrings out. I need to clean this little part up a little bit and put these in a case and frame them so I can always have them.
1: All right, so that's Jordan versus LeBron for Harry number one. So, Zaz, I go to you. First, before getting your number two, do you have a LeBron James signature?
3: Oh, yeah. I'm surprised, though, first, that Harry's done with Jordan LeBron. You feel like there's nothing new to add to that discussion? You feel like we've said everything there? All right, I don't know. Do I have a LeBron James autograph? I believe that my son does, all right? My son is way into collecting cards and LeBron's his favorites. I believe he does have a LeBron rookie autograph, yeah. So, I don't know. Does that count? It's in my house.
2: No, yeah, that's pretty awesome.
3: Yeah,
2: that most definitely counts. And do you know how much that thing is going to be worth one day?
3: I don't know. I guess it's worth a lot. I mean, he's, like I said, he's way into that. So he's, yeah. Oh, anyway.
1: All right, Zaz, what you got? Number one.
3: Yeah, you know what I'm going to go with? I'm going to do, because we have the World Cup going on right now, I'm tired. I love soccer. I'm tired of hearing, and this is a very American thing, how soccer is boring. So what are you paying attention to? This World Cup has been fantastic. We got two semifinal games that are going to be great. It's the top four teams in the country, in the world, essentially, that are in this semifinal. I'm tired of hearing about soccer being boring. It's a great sport.
1: All right, E-Dog, what about you? What you got for number one on your list of selection committee topics, past or present, you're tired of hearing about?
4: Yeah, I know Jordan Walker just won the Home Run Derby. I didn't realize it was a debate with LeBron already. Jordan versus LeBron.
2: you
4: like what I did there, Harry D?
2: Yes,
4: all right,
2: yes.
4: Moving on to my number one. Can we fix baseball? Like, come on. We've been doing this. Like, every summer, I feel like we're trying to fix baseball. And because of these conversations, we got the pitch clock. We have done so much now to cater to those who don't love baseball or don't like watching baseball. It's a pitch clock, a mound visits, limiting all of these things. Have we fixed it? Have we fixed baseball? Are we there yet? Are we there? Have we fixed it? So that's my number one.
2: Well, I have my son right here because tell everyone how much you love playing baseball. Do you love it? How much? A lot? You think baseball is fixed? All the young kids now, they're playing baseball. Kids that look like you, kids that look like anything, they enjoy the game of baseball. All your friends love baseball too, don't they? So you think baseball is fixed? Baby
4: like
2: boy says
4: clock?
2: Yes. He says yes.
4: All right, cool. All right, maybe,
2: oh, so,
4: maybe it's fixed.
2: So let me tell y'all a story about me and my son. So we play these mock games in the house a lot. We go outside and play them. And if I throw a pitch to you and I think it's a strike and you don't think it's a strike, immediately what do you yell? You don't yell ABS to me?
4: Did he tap the head? Does he tap the head?
2: He always does it. He's trying to act silly now, but he always tapping his head talking about some ABS. We need to go to the
3: review. Does he know he only gets two? Only two per game.

0: He doesn't care. He said he gets as many as he wants to when he's going against his daddy.
1: All right, solid choice. Then number one for Eric with Fixing Baseball. My number one selection committee. Yeah, I got to side with Harry Douglas here. It's Jordan versus LeBron. Like can we stop? Like, they both can be great in their own right. And I grew up a Jordan fan, of course. Like, well, Jordan victim as a Knicks fan. But needless to say, I wore the Jordans, the cultural impact, the whole nine. Is it the shoes? The whole nine. But that doesn't diminish the greatness that is and what LeBron has been able to do. They can both be great in their own generations. So can we please stop the Jordan versus LeBron debate?
2: Thank you.
1: So for number one, for me, for us, Freddie and Harry, number one is going to be Jordan versus LeBron.
3: Like Mike. Want to be like
0: Mike. Sometimes I dream that he is me.
4: Number two.
0: Like Mike. Don't you hit number two until I finish the rest of the song.
4: Number two.
0: Number two. Let's go.
1: All right, number two, Zazz. What do you got number two on your list of topics past and present you're tired of hearing about?
5: You know what I'm going to go with? I'm tired of hearing about there's no loyalty in sports.
0: Ooh.
5: Like, that's been a topic recently, right? Because Jaylen Brown claimed that there was no loyalty. Don't become an NBA player. There's no loyalty. There's no loyalty in sports. I'm tired of hearing that argument. It works both ways. You know, the team, they take a business-first approach. The players, they love to take a business-first approach as well. None of this is personal. It's also not necessarily about loyalty. I'm tired. It always seems like it's a one-way street. I'm tired of hearing about loyalty in sports. This is a business. Everybody should understand that at this point.
1: All right, Harry, what do you have for your number two?
0: For me, it was Aaron Rodgers. You know, where's
1: Aaron Rodgers going?
0: It don't even matter. Aaron Rodgers, period. Like, Aaron Rodgers is on a darkness retreat. Aaron Rodgers in ayahuasca. And Aaron Rodgers, when is he going to show up to OTAs? When is he going to go to minicamp? And Aaron Rodgers. Aaron Rodgers talking to the receivers like this. Aaron Rodgers that. I got so damn sick and tired of hearing about Aaron Rodgers. And here's the bad part. I love Aaron Rodgers as a football player, but I got so tired of hearing about him, that's why he's number two on my list.
1: All right, Eric, what about you? What you got for number two?
6: All right, my number two is maybe something that's a little more recent here, but I'm kind of tired of this golden goose conversation over in the W. We can't have golden geese. We can't have golden geese. There has to just only one goose. Look, there's a lot of talented women entering the WNBA, not just Caitlin Clark, and I know that's because of the Alyssa Thomas play that got a lot of buzz a month or so ago.
0: Look at what Olivia Miles did last night.
6: Exactly. Olivia Miles, Paige Beckers. There's so many good young women in the W right now. I think that the golden goose can be golden geese. So I'm putting that as my number two.
0: I like that.
1: Yeah, Ian, I'm agree with you. That's exactly what I had at number two as well. Like, the conversation, so much of the conversation now with Caitlin Clark has absolutely nothing to do with basketball on the court now. It's everything off, and all of these people now parachuting into the conversation who don't have a vested interest in women's sports, women's basketball, who don't have a vested interest in the Indiana Fever or whomever. It's just people trying to use Caitlin Clark as a form to get across their narratives. So for me, absolutely, number two is going to be Caitlin Clark.
4: Number three.
1: All right, number three, Zazz. We'll start with you again here. Number three. What do you have on number three on your list of sports topics, past or present, you're tired of hearing about?
5: I'll tell you what I'm tired of hearing about at this point is Jerry Jones ruining the Dallas Cowboys.
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16: 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Is swung on, fly ball right field. Victor Mesa chasing. He's at the wall. 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
20: 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A lot to get to as we are finally there. It's the day of the World Cup final. Spain taking on Argentina, a matchup between the number one and number two teams in the FIFA rankings going into the tournament. And some WNBA action to get to as well. But we start in Major League Baseball with the team that has the longest winning streak in baseball this season, standing at 11 games going into Saturday by the Boston Red Sox. Looking to make it a dozen straight wins for the Red Sox for the first time since 2006. A win over Tampa on Saturday would also put the Red Sox over 500 since their opening day victory over Cincinnati. Now for the Rays, Junior Caminero, he's been on a bit of a tear, homering the baseball. He homered on Friday and is sitting on 29 home runs, looking to get to 30 to become the second fastest in Rays history, just behind Jose Canseco to get to 30. That was back in 1999. But Tampa Bay looking good in the early going. Let's pick up the action in the top of the seventh inning. Rays already up 5-3, and Johnny DeLuca looking to add more on 620 WDAE.
21: Who poked that double in the right center field his last time up. And here he gets into one to deep left field. Does it have enough? It does. It's gone over the monster. Johnny DeLuca with home run number 6. And the Rays now have a 3-run lead. 6-3 here in the seventh.
20: A 394-foot bomb from DeLuca to make it a 6-3 game after the top of the seventh. The Red Sox, though, would begin their rally in the seventh inning.
3: They would get a run on a ground out to shortstop to get to within two. Then, with a 6-5 game, Willier Abreu comes to the plate with a man on, looking to put the Red Sox in front on WEEI 93.7 FM.
16: Fenway claps. 3-2 count, two down. Payoff pitch to Willier Abreu from Clevenger. He's swung on, fly ball right field. Victor Mesa chasing. He's at the wall. It's gone! He always does it. His fourth home run in 2 days gives the Red Sox the lead. 7-6. More Red Sox pixie dust everywhere.
3: Abreu now with a couple of home runs on the day. That put the Red Sox up 7-6. We go to the ninth. Aroldis Chapman on the mound for the Red Sox, looking to close it out.
9: This will be his 20th pitch of the inning.
16: It's a 2-1 to DeLuca. Here comes. Swinging a ground ball towards the left side. Monasterio's got it. He sets and throws to first. It's in time. And the Red Sox come back to win their 12th game in a row.
3: Red Sox get it. Win number 12 in a row. The third longest win streak in franchise history. Red Sox back over 500 for the first time since opening day. Moved into third wild card spot with a Twins loss earlier in the day. First win for the Red Sox 2 this season after trailing by 3 or more runs. Abreu with the 2 home runs, including that go-ahead homer. Here's Abreu on Nesson after the game.
22: William, you got 5 home runs now in your last 6 games. Just how do you describe the type of zone that you've entered?
23: Staying humble, try to get a good pitch to hit. Don't try to chase too many pitches, and, stay on my song, stay on my strength, and try to, compete and do, 100%, get the 100% every day.
22: It's been 10 years since a Red Sox hitter has gone back-to-back homers in consecutive games. You seem calm. You seem in control of that at bat. What was the strategy there when he had you 3-2?
23: Just try to get a good pitch to hit. I was looking after I get like 3-0. I was, try to give a strike because I don't want to do too much in 3-0. And then he made a really good pitch in the second strike. I just tried to, get a good pitch to hit. He gave me the right pitch to hit. That was on my strength. I just made a good contact, and the ball just go.
22: You guys had the 4-run seventh inning. You had 0 wins in 34 games when you guys were trailing down 3. How satisfying was it to get past that threshold here today?
23: No, a lot. I mean, this is amazing right now. The way that we've been playing the last month is amazing. Everybody's, like I said yesterday, is pushing on the same way, like pushing together, and, the results are showing up.
22: Over 500 now. How electrifying was the crowd? Seemed like you guys are really feeding off of it.
23: No, I mean, this is amazing. Right now, everybody, the way that they support us is amazing. We love play here. I love play here. And this crowd, I love this crowd. It's all that I can say because this is amazing playing here.
3: Willier Abreu on Nesson after the Red Sox 7-6 comeback victory over the Rays, improving to 49-48 on the season. First time over 500 since opening day. SportsCenter All Night, ESPN Radio, and the ESPN app. The World Cup comes to an end on Sunday, but on Saturday, the third place matchup between two teams that are right next to each other on the globe there in Europe, England taking on France. And it was a game that many people thought, well, why are we even having this game? Do they even need to play? Well, for Kylian Mbappe, it certainly mattered because it mattered for the golden boot for this particular tournament. Also mattered for potentially becoming the all-time scoring leader in World Cup history. And a fury of goals, including 4 in the first half from the English, made it seem like France was just going to lay over. But Declan Rice scored in the 3rd minute to set the pace for England, led it all the way until halftime, 4-0 for the English. But then France started to make things interesting in the second 45. Kylian Mbappe had goals in the 48th and 66th minutes, give him 22 career World Cup goals. Jude Bellingham, though, added another goal in the 8th minute of added time, his 7th goal of this World Cup, helped put the English to a 6-4 victory over France. But with the two goals Mbappe scored, now the World Cup's all-time scoring leader. Frank Leboeuf, the ESPN soccer analyst on ESPN FC, discussing Mbappe becoming the World Cup's all-time leading scorer.
1: That's simply amazing because he's only 27. He's going to play maybe one, maybe another World Cup. So that's insane. 22 goals all time. And we know how it was hard to beat, which was your teammate from
2: the
1: that was insane. 16 goals. And now you see Messi and Kylian Mbappe chasing. And that's crazy. That's simply crazy that guy so young can achieve something incredible.
3: As for the World Cup final, that takes place on Sunday. Argentina looking for a fourth World Cup title and the first repeat championship since Brazil did it in 1962. Spain, meanwhile, back in the World Cup final for the first time since 2010, looking for their second title ever. These were the two top-ranked teams in FIFA going into the tournament, and the first time since the rankings started in 1992 that the one and two teams would face off against each other. It's the 12th final featuring a South American and European nation, with South American CONMEBOL teams winning 8 of the previous 11 matchups. So let's get to the analysis. Alejandro Moreno, the ESPN soccer analyst, was on SportsCenter on Saturday and gave his key for Argentina to defeat Spain.
5: If indeed Argentina are going to have an opportunity against Spain, they're going to have to regain possession of the ball, something that France were not able to do in the semifinals at any point. They're going to have to challenge that possession. And when they regain that possession, their first pass has to be forward, because Spain tends to play with a high defensive line. There is space in behind. You got to exploit that space in behind. Turn them around. Force them to defense. Force them into mistakes. Maybe make Spain uncomfortable, which they were not against France. Now, this is all theoretical. France were not able to do it.
7: Yep.
5: What would suggest that Argentina are going to be able to do it? I do not know, because according to my bracket, it's not going to happen. Spain is going to win this thing.
3: More analysis on Argentina's keys to their potential victory against Spain. Hercules Gomez on SportsCenter on Saturday discussing what Argentina's priority will be when facing against Spain.
24: Listen, we're going to talk about Messi, but let's talk about Spain for a second and what they do very, very well. Their outside backs on the left-hand side and right-hand side, Cucurella and Pedro Porro, have been outstanding. And you're asking me, why are we talking about defenders with a team that attacks so well? Because this team, how they attack is how they defend. They push the defenders up so high, these fullbacks so high, they occupy you defensively. They're not defensively reliant on the center backs or their midfields. They occupy you with the ball, and these guys are a big part of that offense that feels like defense. Cucurella all the way up high. And Pedro Porro, who's only scored 2 goals in his national team career, both goals have come in this World Cup. They're offensive players that occupy you defensively.
3: More from Gomez, this time switching sides on who needs to stand out for Spain going into Sunday's final.
24: It's got to be Rodri, and Rodri's a player that a few years ago tore his ACL, and many were wondering about the level he had or still would have in this tournament. He's put those doubts to bed. This is a player that's not overly physical, it's not very defensive, that's not the number 10 pulling the strings in the center midfield. So what does he do? He controls the ball. He controls the game. When Rodri has the ball, he tells you how the game is going to go. If it's going to be sped up, if it's going to be slowed down, if he's even going to let you smell it, if he's going to let you get around it. And that was evident against France. The best team in this tournament was France until Rodri showed up in that game and goes, here's the ball, you won't see it, did what he wanted, and dictated play.
3: That was Hercules Gomez on the 7 a.m. Sports Center on Saturday. Meanwhile, Tommy Smith, co-host of Grumpy Pundits on SiriusXM, joined Marty and McGee on Saturday and said Spain won't fear Argentina whatsoever.
25: They have nothing to be scared of. I mean, 2010, I was in South Africa, they won the World Cup back then. Okay, they've gone through a few years where, okay, they didn't win any World Cups, but they certainly always have had a good team. You watch their style here, guys. It's almost like they tie the ball to the boot when they go out. You just can't take it off them. And they are a very, very tough team to beat.
3: Now, remember going into this, Kylian Mbappe now in the golden boot lead with 10 goals after his 2 against England on Saturday. Lionel Messi sitting on 8 goals, needing a pair if he wants to tie for that golden boot. Again, the first kick for the World Cup final between Spain and Argentina gets underway at 3 p.m. Eastern from New York, New Jersey Stadium in the Meadowlands. SportsCenter All Night, ESPN Radio, and the ESPN app. That World Cup update brought to you by Gusto. 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Also on Saturday, the Open Championship continued. Sam Burns at a 5-under 65 on Saturday. It's just a day removed from his record-tying 62 that he had on Friday. Now is a two-shot lead going into the final of the Open Championship at Royal Birkdale. A win would give Burns his first major title in a tournament he almost didn't play in 2 weeks after the birth of his daughter. Burns addressed going into the final day with the lead.
0: I think ultimately, you know, it comes down to I can't control anything anyone else does. Someone's going to go out and play a great round of golf tomorrow, maybe a few people. That's pretty much a given. It happens every single week. And so I'm going to have to do the same. I'm going to have to go out and execute. And, you know, ultimately, whatever happens, you know, I know that I can accept the outcome and life's going to move on. And I'll get to go home and see my family. I mean, I hope I'm taking some hardware with me, but if I'm not, that's fine, too.
3: Burns currently sits at 10 under par with a two-shot lead over Ryan Fox, who had a 62 on Saturday. Fox addressed his third round.
2: Yeah, I felt pretty good, to be honest. I didn't really, being picky, I'd want a couple of drives back maybe today, but outside of that, yeah, I just felt like I didn't really miss a shot. Hit a couple of great shots down the stretch, putted really nicely, and, it feels like when you're out in the morning when the wind's down around here, there's almost some pressure on to shoot a score, and it was nice. Like, Xander and I had a lot of fun out there today, both made a bunch of birdies and kind of fed off each other, and I would have taken 62 on Saturday, that's for sure.
3: Again, Fox, the Australian, with an 8-under 62 on Saturday. He is two strokes back behind Burns, who's at 10 under par for the tournament. Also, Siwoo Kim, also two strokes back off the lead in the Open Championship from Royal Birkdale in England. SportsCenter All Night, ESPN Radio, and the ESPN app. In the WNBA, big matchup from two of the league's premier teams and players, Liberty and Indiana, to take on the Fever. Fever, the top scoring team in the association at nearly 94 points per game. Kelsey Mitchell, Caitlin Clark coming off 30-point outings on Friday against Seattle. Sabrina Ionescu with back-to-back 25-point outings for New York. Let's pick up the action early in the game. Indiana trailing by as many as 13 points, but back they come, and part of that rally thanks to Caitlin Clark on 107.5, the Fan.
19: Crosses in the corner to Mitchell, back to Clark in front of the bench. Shot fake, sidestep, corner three. Yes! Got around Stewart.
6: Yeah.
19: And it's 93-77, Fever. Timeout. Liberty with 4:35 to go.
3: Big lead in the fourth quarter at that point, but Indiana would not be done. It would be Kelsey Mitchell again getting it going as she continued to pour it on for the Fever.
19: Ionescu to Jones, passes inside, no one home, but Kelsey Mitchell there. She has the steal. Transition triple, left wing. Good! And one! Fouled by Stewart. Kelsey on the deck. How did she do that? Pops up with a smile. It's 98-80. Fever with 3:55 to go.
3: Kelsey Mitchell with a big and one on the triple on 107.5, the Fan. Fever with a 108-88 blowout victory at home. It's the 10th 100-point game scored this season by the Fever. And again, they trailed by as many as 13 points and won the game by 20. Kelsey Mitchell with 33 points, going 4 of 6 from downtown. Caitlin Clark added 17 points in the win. SportsCenter All Night, ESPN Radio, and the ESPN app. Coming up, more from the Diamond on Saturday as we're getting closer and closer to the trade deadline. Teams trying to get some wins, put themselves in position for the playoffs. Some teams need to make some moves. We'll get to more highlights next. 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
8: 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Milwaukee hosting the Marlins. Miami on a four-game losing streak, only six runs scored during that span, directly after they had just won six in a row, one shy of tying their longest losing streak of the season. Brewers, meanwhile, 60 wins in 97 games this season. With a win, it would be their most wins in their first 100 games of a season in franchise history. Let's get to the action. Bottom of the sixth inning, Milwaukee in a 3-3 game with the Marlins. Jackson Churio up for the Brew Crew.
9: Crochet looking in, the pitch, and a liner in the center that's down for a base hit. Shoemaker will score. Racing around third is Ortiz. Here comes the throw. It's cut off, and the Brewers take a 4-3 lead on a two-run single from Jackson Churio.
8: And the Brewers trailing going into that at-bat from Churio, taking the lead on 620 WTMJ. That put the Brewers in front 4-3. They finished the game with an 8-6 victory. Garrett Mitchell goes 3-for-5 with a double and two runs driven in. It's the fourth game with three or more hits this season. Shane Drouin was six innings, five hits, three earned, and a career-high nine strikeouts in the game. Griffin Conine, meanwhile, for the Marlins, a three-run homer in the ninth, his third straight game with a home run. Again, as the Brewers knock off the Marlins 8-6. Elsewhere, Minnesota in Chicago to take on the Cubs. For the Twins, with a win, they'd be over 500 for the first time since they were 12-11 when they entered play on April the 22nd. Minnesota's won three straight and seven of their last nine games. It would tie their longest winning streak of the season. They've won six straight starts by Taj Bradley. It was 4-0 and 2.87 ERA in that span and just 12 earned runs in 37 and two-thirds innings of work. Meanwhile, Matthew Boyd, 3-0, 2.86 ERA and four starts since returning from a knee injury. Seven earned runs in 22 innings of work. Boyd had a 6 ERA and five starts before the injury. The Cubs have won five straight of Boyd starts. Let's get to the action. Bottom of the third inning, Nico Hoerner at the plate for the Cubs, with the Cubs already up 3-1.
10: Nico Hoerner batting.
11: Lines went down the right field line. That's a fair ball. Fair ball. One run is in. Racing toward third, Ian Happ, and holding on a long single by Nico Hoerner. Another opposite field knock for Nico Hoerner, and the Cubs lead 4-1.
8: Cubs with a 4-1 lead at that point, and the Cubs would go on to victory in this one as the Cubs won it 6-2 over the Twins, improving to 21-9 since June the 11th. They're the best record in the National League during that span. The Cubs hitters went 9-for-17 with two outs, scored all six of their runs with two outs. Matthew Boyd, six innings of work, improves to 4-0 with a 2.57 ERA in five starts since returning from a knee injury. Nico Hoerner in the game, 4-for-4 with an RBI, his fifth career four-hit game, his first since April the 16th, 2024 against the Diamondbacks. Cody Clemens, 2-for-4 with a couple of RBIs and a couple of home runs for Minnesota. His third career multi-home run game. White Sox taking on the Toronto Blue Jays. Bottom of the fourth inning, no score. George Springer at the plate on Sportsnet 590 The Fan.
0: Springer with the grounder up the middle. That's going to scoot into center field. Guerrero around third. He'll come in to score. The Blue Jays take a 1-0 lead on a George Springer single in the fourth.
8: And that would be all the Blue Jays would need. They'd go on to win it by a final of 1-0. Shane Bieber, 6 innings, 3 hits allowed, 2 walks, and 6 strikeouts. It allowed multiple earned runs in each of his first 4 starts this season. For Bieber's first scoreless start since April the 2nd of 2024. And Vladimir Guerrero Jr., 2-for-3 with a double and the runs scored and a walk. And again, he's the one that scored the only run of the game on that RBI hit you just heard from George Springer in the fourth. For the White Sox, their 4-game win streak comes to an end. Their team went 0-for-7 with runners in scoring position. 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A Kyle Schwarber at the plate for the Phillies in the bottom of the first inning. 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
12: Manaea from the stretch, the 2-0 pitch, swung on, hit well, deep to right field, and you can forget about that one. Way gone up in the second deck, number 33 on the year for Kyle Schwarber, and the Phillies are up 2-0, two batters into the game.
8: So Schwarber with a 2-run blast in the first, his 33rd home run of the season, leading all of baseball, most by a Phillies player in the first 95 games of a season in team history. Phillies win it 6-1, now have won 10 straight starts by Jesús Luzardo, 5 innings, 2 hits, and 7 strikeouts, 5 straight starts with 1 or fewer allowed. Mets with their 22nd game of scoring 1 or 0 runs. 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That's coming up here on the other side. 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That's all coming up next. 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
21: A walk-off homer in the bottom of the 14th inning. 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
21: Hammer to left field. See you later. Mike Trout, how's that to start the season?
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21: Oh, my goodness. He crushed it. Giancarlo Stanton and the American League with one swing has tied it up.
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8: 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On paper, Ipe Mitsuhara was Shohei Ohtani's interpreter, but he was so much more than that. They were a team, closer than brothers, until it all went horribly wrong. 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
8: Let's get to the FIFA World Cup third-place matchup. England with a thrilling 6-4 victory in the World Cup. France trying to make a comeback after trailing 4-0 at halftime. And in the process, Kylian Mbappe scored his 21st and 22nd goals in the World Cup to become the all-time leading scorer in World Cup play, moving one ahead of Lionel Messi before Sunday's final between Argentina and Spain. Yankee slugger Aaron Judge will need another scan before his activity can move forward. So the Yankees have moved Judge to the 60-day injured list. Judge has been out of action for the Yankees since May 31st. And by the way, the Yankees and Dodgers did not play their scheduled game from Saturday because of rain. They'll play a split doubleheader coming up on Sunday. Also, the Red Sox entered Saturday winning 11 in a row, the longest active streak in baseball. Willier Abreu helping lead the comeback for the Red Sox in WEEI 93.7 FM.
25: Fenway claps. 3-2 count, two down. Payoff pitch to Willier Abreu from Clevenger. Is swung on, fly ball right field. Victor Mesa chasing. He's at the wall. It's gone! He always does it. His fourth home run in 2 days gives the Red Sox the lead. 7-6. More Red Sox pixie dust everywhere.
26: This will be his 20th pitch of the inning.
25: It's a 2-1 to DeLuca. Here comes, swinging a ground ball towards the left side. Monasterio's got it. He sets and throws to first. It's in time, and the Red Sox come back to win their 12th game in a row.
8: It's the longest active streak in baseball. It's tied for the third longest win streak in franchise history. Red Sox now back over 500 for the first time since opening day, when they were 1-0 after a victory over the Reds. And they've also moved into third wild card spot after a Twins loss earlier in the day. So things are starting to get interesting in the AL East. Things are starting to get interesting in the wild card chase. And the Red Sox, this 12-game win streak, now may find themselves as buyers at the trade deadline. Jeff Passan, ESPN senior MLB analyst, was on the 9 a.m. Sports Center on Saturday before this 12th victory and said that the Red Sox may indeed be buyers at the trade deadline.
27: It's going to be really interesting to see what the Boston Red Sox do going into this deadline. Less than 3 weeks ago, they were dead in the water, almost the worst team in the American League. Since then, they sweep the Yankees, and now they're currently in the midst of an 11-game winning streak. And while they had Aroldis Chapman and Sonny Gray and Wilson Contreras and Garrett Whitlock and all sorts of players who would have been very tantalizing in this market that doesn't have too many teams selling, the Boston Red Sox look like they could be buyers at this point.
8: Certainly a lot to be decided moving forward, but the Red Sox again winning their 12th consecutive game with a comeback victory over the Tampa Bay Rays.
2: The stage is set for Sunday afternoon in East Rutherford.
4: They're the two best teams. They thoroughly deserve it.
5: Messi has been the greatest of all time for me and many people.
6: They just won't quit.
5: Well, Lamine Yamal is a young superstar, a megastar.
6: And you're just new to soccer. Come Sunday, you will be seeing the football soccer version of Brady and Jordan.
4: Something I don't think we'll ever see again.
6: Their sport is their religion. But for one last Sunday, we'll be able to see the greatest player who ever laced him up play for the biggest trophy ever.
8: And Lionel Messi trying to also get back into the top spot of the all-time scoring mark in World Cup play after Kylian Mbappe dethroned him for at least a day after he scored two goals in the third-place loss by France to England. And Kylian Mbappe now with 22 career goals in World Cup play, 21 for Messi. So we'll see how Messi does, but he'll have to face a very tough matchup against Spain. Spain going for their second World Cup title ever. It's their first trip back to the World Cup final since 2010. And for Argentina, they're looking for their fourth World Cup title and looking to repeat as World Cup champions for the first time since Brazil did it back in 1962. Well, let's get to some of the analysis of this championship matchup taking place on Sunday. Casey White, Apple TV MLS analyst, joined Hammer and Emmett on Saturday and said it's a rock and a hard place matchup between Spain and Argentina.
7: Something has to give in this game. You have a team in Argentina who has scored 19 goals, but has also given up a lot of goals. Then you have Spain, who only has that one goal against. Something has to give. I don't think it's a 3-2 final, but that would be very exciting to watch. The thing about Spain that's so incredibly difficult to match up against is that they mitigate the opposition's attacking forces by just keeping the ball themselves. And it's very hard to dispossess them. I don't expect that to be any different. The difference is Leo Messi. He can take one moment and turn it into a moment that is all the difference in the world. He's just that world class. I just don't know if Argentina has enough to be able to do it besides Messi taking over the game in a moment.
8: Again, Casey White on Hammer and Emmett on Saturday. Meanwhile, Alejandro Moreno, ESPN soccer analyst on ESPN FC, said of the matchup, Argentina perhaps need a great game from their star, Lionel Messi, but Spain doesn't need the best game from their superstar and youngster, Lamine Yamal.
27: Argentina need the best of Lionel Messi in order for them to have an opportunity to win this final against Spain. Whereas Spain, they haven't had the best of Lamine Yamal, and I don't think they need the best of Lamine Yamal in order to win tomorrow against Argentina. They would like to have that version, and particularly if I'm Lamine Yamal and I'm looking at the matchup against Nicolas Tagliafico, I'm saying, clear out, give me the ball, I'll get after this guy. A healthy, fully fit version of Lamine Yamal is looking at Tagliafico and saying, I am going to take you for a dance today, I'm going to take you for a ride, you have no chance against me, because while he is a serviceable defender, he doesn't have the pace to keep up with Lamine Yamal. Maybe Lamine Yamal has saved his best moment and his best match for the greatest moment of all, and that is a World Cup final.
8: Alejandro Moreno discussing the two superstars in the matchup coming up on Sunday. Meanwhile, Hercules Gomez, ESPN soccer analyst on the 7 a.m. Sports Center Saturday, said or was asked, what would a World Cup mean win for each of these countries, for Spain or Argentina?
9: It's going to mean more for Spain, but let me tell you why it's going to be, it won't mean that much for Argentina. And Argentines are going to jump down my throat. What are you talking about? Back-to-back champions, 64 years, it hasn't been done. If you need another FIFA World Cup title for Messi to understand his greatness, this is not your sport. If you think Messi needs another mic drop moment, this is not for you. Messi's the greatest player that's ever lived. He's going to be the greatest World Cup player that's ever graced any stage. Already most World Cup goals, World Cup assists, World Cup games. It speaks to his greatness. We don't need to see more to understand how great he is. But what about Spain? This fabulous generation of footballers. This coach who was a U-20 coach who was ascended to the first team. Lamine Yamal, the handing of the torch here in the United States with his idol, with what once was a Barcelona legend who graced their league, the Spanish league. This would mean everything to Spain, and it could mark the start of a fabulous generation.
8: More from the World Cup final. Tommy Smith, co-host of Grumpy Pundits on Sirius XM, joined Marty and McGee Saturday. Just gave their overall thoughts on what's been a phenomenal World Cup here in North America.
0: I mean, the amount of people who have attended the World Cup, the way that the fans have been treated in the cities that they've travelled to, you couldn't ask for any better. If you were writing a script and writing a movie that this is what the World Cup should be, this is exactly what the World Cup should be. It's a coming together of people, of cultures, and of sport.
8: Tommy Smith on Marty and McGee on Saturday. Again, the World Cup final taking place on Sunday between Spain and Argentina with a 4 p.m. Eastern first kick. SportsCenter all night, ESPN Radio, and the ESPN app. Meanwhile, still don't have an answer when it comes to LeBron James on where he will be playing in the 2026-2027 season. He's dropped some hints here and there, perhaps, but still unwilling to make a commitment. We already know that the NBA is holding off on announcing their schedule or even completing their schedule until they know where LeBron is playing. Aaron Goldhammer of Hammer and Emmett on Saturday discussed the hints that LeBron has been dropping lately.
10: Hasn't LeBron Easter egged some of these decisions before? Like, there were breadcrumbs leading him to L.A. There were absolutely breadcrumbs, as you know, leading him back to Cleveland in 2014. And if you followed USA Basketball, there were breadcrumbs in 2010. So I don't want to read into everything. Okay, because I don't think everything matters here. But I also don't think it's past LeBron and his camp and whoever is involved in making this decision to try to play a little game to tease everybody about how this whole thing is going to go. I think this is part of what LeBron's legacy is doing stuff like that.
8: Meanwhile, is there a dark horse still left in the race? We've heard the favorites. We've heard the Golden States. We've heard potentially going back to Cleveland, potentially going back to Miami. There's been the thought of him going to Philadelphia. There's even been some rumblings lately that a conversation has taken place between the Spurs and LeBron's representatives. However, is there another dark horse we're not thinking about? David Shepard, SiriusXM NBA host, joined Game Day on Saturday, said there is one team that we are not talking about.
11: He's still very close with Anthony Davis. Remember, he had nothing to do with that Luka Doncic trade, okay? You know he's got to be high on what he's seeing from the BYU star in A.J. DeBonsa and how great he is at just 19 years old. Trae Young's got something to prove.
8: So, could be the Washington Wizards that are potentially a dark horse for LeBron? 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We'll start with game one of a doubleheader between the Pittsburgh Pirates and the Cleveland Guardians. It was originally supposed to take place on Friday, the first game of the series, but postponed due to the air quality in Cleveland. So let's get to the action. Top of the second inning, Jacob Gonzalez at the plate for the Pirates on 93.7 The Fan.
12: The 0-1 is a fly ball to deep right field. Gonzo says gone to right field. Jacob Gonzalez, in his first start in a Pirate uniform, launches his third home run of the season. His first as a Bucko. It's 2-0 in the second inning.
8: So 2-0 lead for the Pirates at that point. We'll move forward in the game to the top of the sixth inning. Esmerlin Valdez at the plate for the Pirates.
12: Here's the pitch. Hit in the air to right. Going back to the wall. Approaching the wall. Clear the deck. Cannonball coming. It's magical. Esmerlin Valdez hits his 11th home run. Pirates take a 4-1 lead in the sixth inning.
8: And they go on to win it by a final of 7-1 for the Pirates, their fourth straight win, tying their second longest win streak of the season. They won a five straight from March to April. Jared Jones, five innings pitched, three hits, an earned run, walked one, and struck out nine to improve to 2-1. He had a streak of 30 straight batters retired come to an end in the third inning as he became the third Pirates pitcher in the last 70 years to retire 30 straight. You heard about Valdez there, a two-run home run, his 11th of the year. He's got five home runs in the last five games, become the youngest Pirates player since at least 1900 with five home runs in a five-game span, a distinction that previously belonged to a 23-year-old Barry Bonds back in 1987. For Cleveland, they saw a four-game win streak snap again, but just one game of a doubleheader. Let's get to the nightcap. The second game of this doubleheader would need extra innings in this one. A 3-3 game going into the bottom of the 10th inning, and Cleveland with a man on trying to make something happen to walk it off.
13: The pitch hit a ton. Deep right center. Back-to-back track ball. Gone!
8: So Travis Pezzana, the two-run walk-off, his first career walk-off home run for the number one overall pick in the 2024 Major League Draft. Guardians win it 5-3, scoring all five runs in the final two innings. Their second win this season when trailing by three or more runs through seventh inning, tied for the most in Major League Baseball. The previous was June 28th against the Mariners. The four-game win streak now for the Pirates snapped. So they both snapped each other's winning streaks in this particular doubleheader. Christian Curtis, five scoreless innings pitch in his Major League debut, becoming the fifth Pirates pitcher over the last 100 years with five scoreless innings and two or fewer earned runs allowed in their Major League debut. Valdez, his 30th career run batted in his 30th career game. First Pirates player since the RBI became official in 1920 to reach 30 RBIs in 30 or fewer career games. SportsCenter all night, ESPN Radio and the ESPN app. More Major League Baseball. Rangers taking on the Braves. Pick up the action top of the sixth inning. Already a 6-5 lead for Texas, and Brandon Nimmo at the plate looking for more for Texas on 105.3 The Fan.
14: First pitch. Nimmo swings ground ball towards the middle. Throw into center field, a base hit. Peterson scores. Langford rounds third. He comes home to score. Young goes first to third, and standing at first base with a go-ahead two-run single is Brandon Nimmo, and the Rangers have taken a 7-5 lead.
8: On 105.3 The Fan, Rangers with a 7-6 win. And the winners of four of their last six games, Michael Harris with a home run as well for the Braves, but in a losing effort for the first time when that happens. The Braves had been 14-0 when Michael Harris had homered in a game against the Rangers, win it 7-6. Giants taking on the Mariners. We go to the bottom of the 10th inning of a 3-3 game. Julio Rodriguez at the plate looking to get the Mariners in front.
14: Smith set. He deals. Swung on. Crack. Left field. It's hammered. It's caught by McCray. Robles is going to run home and score, and the Mariners win it. Julio, a sacrifice fly. The celebration is on.
8: On Seattle Sports, 7:10 a.m., as the Mariners win it 4-3 over the Giants. The seventh walk-off win this season for Seattle ties them for the White Sox for the second most in Major League Baseball. Orioles beat the Astros 4-2 as they got a RBI single from Tyler O'Neill in the top of the 11th to take the lead in extra innings. Their sixth straight win by the Orioles, their second longest active win streak in baseball behind the Red Sox. SportsCenter all night, ESPN Radio and the ESPN app. Coming up, we'll get to our top sound from all the baseball action on Saturday. That's coming up next. 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
24: 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Well, there was a lot of action going on in the sports world on Saturday, including that World Cup third-place matchup in which Kylian Mbappe scored a pair of goals, but plenty of action on the diamond and on the WNBA hardwood as well. So let's go ahead and get to it. 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
25: Alex, we start with baseball in Philadelphia. Another home run for Kyle Schwarber led the Phillies past the Mets. A call on Sports Radio 94 WIP.
26: Manaea from the stretch. 2-0 pitch. Swung on. Hit well. Deep to right field. And you can forget about that one. Way gone up in the second deck. Number 33 on the year for Kyle Schwarber. And the Phillies are up 2-0. Two batters into the game.
6: Number four.
25: In Seattle, the Mariners' Julio Rodriguez came off the injured list and delivered with a walk-off RBI as the Mariners came away with a win over the Giants. The call from Seattle Sports, 7:10 a.m.
24: Swung on, crack, left field, it's hammered, it's caught by McCray. Robles is going to run home and score, and the Mariners win it. Julio, a sacrifice fly. The celebration is on.
6: Number three.
25: To the WNBA and an impressive win for the Fever over the Liberty with the help of 33 points from Kelsey Mitchell. We get the call from 107.5, the Fan.
26: Ionescu to Jones. Passes inside. No on home, but Kelsey Mitchell there. She has the steal. Transition triple left wing. Good! And one! Found by Stewart. Kelsey on the deck. How did she do that? Pops up with a smile. It's 98-80 Fever.
25: Back to baseball, and in Boston, the Red Sox rallied for their 12th win in a row. William Abreu homered and capped off a four-run rally, as heard on WEEI 93.7 FM.
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0: And finally, a walk-off homer in the nightcap of a day-night doubleheader in Cleveland. After the Pirates took Game 1, this blast salvaged a split for the Guardians in Game 2. You get the call from WTAM 1100.
1: The pitch hit a ton! Deep right center! Banged the back track wall! Gone! A walk-off! Two-run home run to right center by Travis Bazzana!
2: That was Ed Benkin, SportsCenter All Night, ESPN Radio, and the ESPN app, Sirius XM Channel 80. More Major League Baseball. Tigers taking on the Angels. Tigers entered the All-Star break with consecutive losses after they had won 9 of their previous 10 games. Angels 38-59, tied with the Royals for the worst record in Major League Baseball this season, looking to avoid losing at least 60 of their first 100 games for the fourth time in franchise history. Let's get to the action in the fourth inning, in the first inning. Already 1-0 Detroit. Spencer Torkelson up with two men on 97.1 The Ticket.
3: Inning last night. Fly ball left center field. This one's deep. Trout's going back. Looking up. Gone! Three-run shot for Torque in the first. 17th of the year gives the Tigers a 4-0 lead.
2: Torkelson with that, another two home runs of the day for him, giving him 18 on the season, four runs batted in. Tigers beat the Angels 7-0. Tarik Skubal, seven innings of pitch, matches the season high, five hits and nine strikeouts, four straight start, allowing two earned runs or fewer. Buster Olney doesn't expect the Tigers to deal Skubal.
4: Since June 1, guys, the Tigers are 23-14. That means they've been playing at a 100-win pace for the last quarter of the season, basically. And, you know, just talking with executives of other teams this week, they were very skeptical that the Tigers, unless the Tigers absolutely collapse in the next 7 to 10 days, and this is the one time of year in the baseball calendar where small sample size can make a difference, unless they collapse, executives of other teams are like, yeah, they're not trading them.
2: Buster Olney, ESPN MLB insider on Hammer and Ebbett, does not expect the Tigers to beat Tarik Skubal again. Seven innings pitched, five hits, no runs, and nine strikeouts in the Tigers' 7-0 win over the Angels. Valkyries beat the Mystics 74-69, and the Lynx knocked off the Fire 101-93. Still more to come, including from the FIFA World Cup. That's next. 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
2: With SRN News, I'm Ron Taylor. U.S. military saying today it had ended its latest round of airstrikes on Iran, which included targeting Iran's paramilitary Revolutionary Guard over an attack that killed American troops in Jordan Friday. Central Command, in its statement, also saying it had hit Iranian military coastal surveillance and air defense facilities, as well as maritime capabilities and missile and drone storage sites. Iran has provided no overall information on its material losses in the campaign. Taylor Farms expanding a voluntary recall of its iceberg lettuce products sourced from central Mexico because of a potential link to the multi-state cyclospora outbreak that has sickened people across the country. The California-based company said products with the potential to be contaminated with the diarrhea-causing parasite were shipped to 27 states, including Texas, Florida, Pennsylvania, and Illinois. This is SRN News.
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5: Conflagration. A Major General Greg Knight, former Vermont Adjutant General for the stations of Radio Vermont. We're about to hear the 11th in our series about the Vermont Army National Guard, 1st Battalion, 172nd Armor deployment to Iraq from June 2005 to June 2006, known as Task Force Sabre. May 2006, about a month away from our going home. We were working on sharing information with incoming units. Three battalions to replace us as a part of the surge to stabilize El Anbar province. Ramadi continued to remain incredibly violent and dangerous, with Al-Qaeda and other insurgent groups dug into the city, persistent and difficult to eradicate. While the insurgents weren't winning, they didn't seem to be losing either. So long as they kept up the ambushes, IED attacks, assassinations, and terror campaign, the province would not be stable. Certainly not stable enough for a transition to civil governance. Despite the collective efforts of the joint force, the combat resources brought to bear, and the positive outcomes of our work with local sheikhs and tribal leaders overcoming the insurgency remained elusive. To help interdict insurgents and their supply lines, we had established another observation post, more of a small fortress, along the main route to the north of Tamim, leading to the city of Ramadi to the east. It was manned by Iraqi soldiers and our embedded trainers, soldiers and Marines assigned to Task Force Sabre. Surrounded by high concrete barriers with an entry gate, the observation post, OP-293, was another sore point for the insurgents as it prevented easy access for them to the city of Ramadi. They would not let it go uncontested. On Wednesday, May 3rd, 2006, I was on shift in the Tactical Operations Center engaging in our daily routine. During the shift, we heard what sounded like a dozen mortar launches from Tamim and the near immediate detonations that followed directly to the south of Camp Ramadi. I immediately knew what it was. The insurgents were using indirect fire to suppress the soldiers and Marines in OP-293 as part of a complex attack. We had seen it before. What happened directly after the mortar fire was a conflagration. The insurgents had loaded a dump truck with artillery rounds and other explosives, creating a massive suicide vehicle-borne IED. The suicide bomber rammed the truck into the gate of the observation post, trying to make entry into the compound. An Iraqi armored Humvee pushed back on the gate, but was losing ground. As the dump truck was about to penetrate further into the observation post, Staff Sergeant Joe Proctor, one of our embedded trainers from the Indiana National Guard, engaged the driver with his M4 carbine. Joe knew if that truck wasn't stopped, the detonation he knew was coming would likely kill everyone in the compound. As he engaged the cab of the truck, the vehicle detonated in a tremendous explosion. Staff Sergeant Proctor was killed instantly. Joe could have taken cover, but he didn't. Knowing the danger and the high likelihood of his being killed, Joe still stood his ground, and in doing so saved most of his colleagues. Marine Captain Brian Letendra, Woodbridge, Virginia, was also killed in the attack. Sergeant Joe Proctor posthumously received the Silver Star for his actions. Greater love has no one than this, that he laid down his life for his friends. Next month's episode is called Going Home. This is Major General Greg Knight for the stations of Radio Vermont.
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7: This is meteorologist Madeline Smith with an exclusive report for the stations of Radio Vermont. High pressure begins to move in over the state today in the wake of a cold front that pushed through last night, with drier and fair weather expected to end the weekend. A few patches of smoke out there this morning, but this will be ushered out quickly with much better air quality expected today than yesterday. Skies will become decreasingly cloudy through the day, with mostly sunny skies by the afternoon. Winds are pretty breezy out today, around 10 to 15 miles per hour, gusting up to 25 miles per hour at times. High temperatures will be noticeably cooler today, ranging from the upper 60s in the Northeast Kingdom to the mid-70s in the Upper Valley and Champlain Valley. As that high pressure builds overhead tonight, gusty winds will calm down, becoming light after midnight. Mostly clear skies prevail overnight with drier air hanging around, with low temperatures for your Sunday night ranging from the mid-50s in the Champlain Valley down to around 50 degrees in the Upper Valley and Northeast Kingdom. For Radio Vermont, this is meteorologist Madeline Smith reporting from the Mount Washington Observatory.
8: Well, right now in central Vermont, skies are cloudy and the present temperature is 58 degrees.
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8: Well, in our broadcast game yesterday, the Boston Red Sox defeated the Tampa Bay Rays 7-6. Wilyer Abreu hit two home runs, and the Red Sox winning streak is now 12 games. Can you believe that? 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

0: Good morning and welcome in to the Living Hope Wesleyan Sunday Radio Worship right here on the stations of Radio Vermont, WDEV, FM, and AM. It is July 19th, the third Sunday of the month, so we have a special guest, or a guest for the third Sunday of the month. That's Pastor Lincoln Sprague. Lincoln, how are you?
1: Good. How have you been, Pastor Jeff?
0: Doing very well. Now, you guys had Vacation Bible School. Was that last week, 2 weeks ago?
1: Two or three weeks ago. It went great. We had 14 kids total come through the 5 days. We had the last day we went to Canteen Creamy across the parking lot and treated the kids to that. We also had started the week with a service at the river where we baptized three people.
0: Excellent.
1: And we had a barbecue and we had over 30 people come to the baptism.
0: Wonderful.
1: And there's even people who were there to enjoy the river who actually came and sat within earshot and, like, watched our whole service. So it was a good week for Church of the Valley.
0: Sounds like you're off to a tremendous summer. And I remember you mentioned before a baptism service where you invited people to gather around and no one came. And this time people came. So the tide is turning, as they say.
1: Yes, yes. It was absolutely awesome. We also had bought a wireless speaker that was just battery operated, but we could hook up a mic to it and stuff. So apparently God was preparing us because we went and got that, and the previous time we didn't really need a speaker, and this time we did need the speaker. So
0: wonderful. That's what I always tell my wife, like, we might need that new sound equipment, so we maybe should buy that. But anyway, that's probably for more selfish reasons than you had. But as we begin this morning, I'm going to ask Lee if you would open us in prayer, and thank you again for being a part of the Living Hope Wesleyan Sunday Radio Worship right here on WDEV. Lee?
2: Dear Heavenly Father, we are grateful for the opportunity to gather in your name and to share God's word, its importance, its relevance to each of us, even in this age as it has always been. And we pray that you will bless what we say and speak through us this morning, and that your word will fall on ears that can hear. And we ask this in Jesus' name, amen.
0: Amen. And churchofthevalleyvt@gmail.com if you want more information about the church that Pastor Lincoln is the pastor of, Church of the Valley. You guys gather Sunday evenings, what time?
1: 5:30.
0: And what's the location?
1: We are located right in the heart of Waitsfield in the Mahirons parking lot, right between Emily's Bar and Bistro and Sugarbush Real Estate.
0: And also Mad Taco is right there. I had a sandwich there the other day, and they had just pulled the meat off the smoker. Oh my goodness, that was good eating right there.
2: Congratulations.
0: I was pretty happy about that. But as we continue, I had a couple questions for you. Someone posed this to me, and I have been thinking about it. And it's a reality that rarely do I truly understand. We all grew up different with different backgrounds. If I said to you, hey, picture a red truck. What red truck do you have in your mind right now? I said, picture a red truck. Lee?
2: A fire engine is the first
0: fire
2: thing
0: engine?
2: That comes to
0: okay.
2: mind. Yeah.
1: Oh, a Ford Ranger. I owned a red Ford Ranger.
0: A red Ford Ranger?
1: Yeah.
0: And for me, I thought of that animated movie Cars, that old rusty, I don't know if it was even red, but that's what I pictured. But it just made me think.
1: Mater?
0: Mater. And so, but I just think of when we say words, everything from our background will influence what we picture unless we are clear. And clarity is kindness, I was reminded of. I was talking to somebody about we are to fear the Lord. And I did share about it means more to revere than to be scared of. And this person said, I don't want to fear anybody. And knowing their background, they had some, they had some abuse and trauma in their past. And so they did not want to fear anyone because they knew what true fear looked like. When you're trying to share, Pastor Lincoln, with somebody the fear of the Lord, how do you explain that that does not mean we're to be scared and cower in fear of, but it's more reverence, respect, demanding obedience, but something that we want to do, not have to do.
1: So I am someone who loves rivers. And so I go to Warren Falls as often as I can. Sometimes if I'm on my way home from work, I'll have packed a swimsuit so that I can go hop in Warren Falls on my way home. Anyways, I love it. But after a rain, it gets very, very fierce. Now, if I go to the river and I check and the river is elevated and it's unsafe for me to hop in the river, then I don't hop in the river. Now, God is, I kind of picture it like this. That river, when it is elevated, it is not less of a river than it was when I jumped in. It is not even dangerous to me if I respect it and stay a few feet away from the shore. But it is majestic as I watch it, and there sometimes it'll pull logs. It's just the sound of it. It's shaking the earth. It's like moving the insides of my body can feel it. And anyways, that is a fierce, fearful river. But I respect it. Now, I don't drive by Warren Falls and think, oh no, I hope the I don't want to nothing like that. It is awesome. I've been to Niagara Falls, and you look at that river and you think that is awesome and majestic, and then you look down the falls and you think, oh, if someone fell into that river, they are a goner. Well, in respect to the fear of God, God is powerful, strong, majestic, and if you are on the wrong side or treat him flippantly, then all of a sudden you will be crushed. That's the punishment is hell. If you don't want to respect God, if you want to act like God is a nobody, like he doesn't matter to you, well, then all of a sudden the result is eternity apart from him. But if you respect him, you will treat him in the way he demands. And so the Bible is 66 books showing us how to respect God. And so it says, fear the Lord. And so we know he is powerful, he's strong, he's majestic. But also he tells us how we can be invited into a relationship with him.
0: Yeah, and up until that final breath, God is really trying to compel us to understand his love and why we need to submit to someone and why he is the best way to submit. But at the end, there is that judgment where what we have chosen is going to place our eternity. And I do appreciate that with the rivers and that analogy, that understanding, because it is so true how sometimes it is safe. What was that from Lion, the Witch, and the Wardrobe or the Chronicles of Narnia? Safe, he's not safe, but he is good. And I think that's a good understanding of what fearing the Lord would look like. Lee?
2: Well, Proverbs 1:7 says, the fear of the Lord is the beginning of knowledge. So to have a little bit of respect for the fact that God exists and understanding that he's big enough to create everything that we've come to know in this world, I think it just is it's a foundational point for people to understand. To say I don't want to fear anything is like you said, you don't necessarily want to be scared, but you want to know who's in charge. Yeah. Like, there's an owner of this radio station, and you know he's in charge, but you don't cower in fear.
0: Yeah.
2: It's just an understanding of, authorship, and that is where your knowledge can grow, because that gives you an idea of the structure or the hierarchy of the universe.
3: Right.
2: To understand that God exists, and, well, I mean, there are books in the Bible that talk about the wrath of God, but usually the wrath is only dispelled upon an utter breakdown of humanity.
3: Yeah.
2: So we have a foundation for knowledge that is provided, and for us it's through the Word of God, and it says fools despise wisdom and instruction. Yeah. So let's just accept that God exists, that He's in control of everything, and that's the start of understanding how things really work in this world.
0: Yeah, and I really understand, or I think it's important to understand that the fear of God is not manipulation, coercion, or intimidation. And I talk about as a basketball coach or a sports coach, fear is the laziest motivator. You can yell at a kid and do it right, or else you're going to have to run. For that one time, they do it right. But if it's not a changing of the soul, a transforming that God has done, it's just going to be okay because I have to. But God wants us to do it because we want to, because we understand His position and our position. And I do see, or did have some empathy, sympathy, understanding, that the fear that this person had experienced was coercion or was out of manipulation. But God is not trying to manipulate us. He's just saying, hey, this is the best way. So if you want to follow this way, it's so important. Let's transition from there. I think that's a great starting point. We also talked about rest, or I would say peace. Like, God wants to give you a peace where you can rest. And he's like, well, Jeff, I have to work. Like, how can I rest? Like, I can't just sleep all day. What is your understanding of God's rest, or I would also include God's peace? Pastor Lincoln, do you want to go first?
1: I would love to. It's becoming something that we kind of got to become professionals at, each one of us. Otherwise, just the amount of entertainment you could fill up your schedule with, the amount of work you could fill your schedule up with, what you're doing, if you always need to be doing something, is you're saying that you're incapable of trusting God with your rest. So this is what I mean by that. Let's say that your work offers overtime and you never say no to overtime, even though you never see your children and you never get to volunteer at church and you never do some other things that you should probably be doing, and you have money in your bank account and you still can't say no to this overtime, and someone asks you, well, why do you work so much? And you just go, oh, I just, what if this happens? What if this happens? I feel like I could never have enough. Well, what you're saying in that moment is you don't trust God enough to allow you to rest. And so I will say that rest is actually flexing your faith muscle, that not everything rests upon you, not everything is something you have to do, but that you actually allow God to do what God does and help provide and do whatever you, you know, do what you cannot do. And so that part of rest is having faith in Jesus, but that wasn't really what Pastor Jeff was asking. He was asking more like, what can you do to rest, especially when you know, I said the example of work and also a family. So what if you're working full time and then you get home and you're supposed to be working hard as a father, as a husband, or as a wife? Whatever you're doing, the Bible says do it all for the glory of God. So you kind of have this, no matter what you're doing, you're supposed to be doing it for God, but that also includes rest. And so the book of Hebrews, chapter 4, it talks about the Sabbath rest, how God had given us, humanity, a Sabbath, which was one day a week where we would do nothing but worship him. Now, eventually, the Jewish religious leaders, they started making, adding on rules to the Sabbath rest, and it kind of made it so that the Sabbath rest wasn't really all that restful because you were just stressed out that you were possibly breaking another rule. But then Jesus told the religious leaders, he said, man was not made for Sabbath, but Sabbath was made for man. That rest is good, and that God actually designed it from the very first pages in Genesis. He designed day seven, when God rested, he designed that so that later when he told Israel that they should honor the Sabbath and keep it holy, he then says, for God created the earth in 6 days, and on the seventh, he rested. Now, on the seventh day of creation, God did nothing. And so, why is that even included in, you know, why not just 6 days of creation? Done. Everything was created. No, instead, it specifically says on day seven, he rested. And it's so that later he could show, hey, rest isn't a bad thing. It's actually something God did, so I think you can do it. And so he uses that, and eventually it gets to now, where, yes, some people think you still have to establish a Sabbath, or you're sitting. They heap on rules so that if you go to a restaurant and you go somewhere where someone is working, then all of a sudden that's breaking the Sabbath because you're making someone else work on Sunday. So anyways, there's lots of rules I heard. But Jesus, I think, gave the most succinct definition of rest. And that is, he said, to give him all our burdens. And then he said, for take my yoke, for my yoke is easy. And what Jesus was saying is you can actually rest and relax even while at work, because I found the most exhausting thing in life is not physical work, although that can be hard, and it's not going to work if you're not, if you're at an office. What's most exhausting is being emotionally exhausted out of stress and fear and worry about what is happening all around you. And so I found I am very well rested occasionally, even when I'm working a lot or when I have lots of stuff to do around the church or at home. I can be restful and relaxed if I'm worshiping Jesus through it.
3: Yeah.
1: Otherwise, I can be sitting around sleeping all day on a couch, and I won't be resting or relaxing because I am not dwelling on Jesus and not doing it for the right reasons.
0: Yeah, for sure. There's so much good words and wisdom that you just shared. And so once this is uploaded to the church podcast, go back and grab a pen, notebook, and write down some of those highlights that Lincoln shared. I think about the beginning of the fear of God is the beginning of wisdom. I wonder if you change the word. Trusting in God is the beginning of wisdom, because that's what we're kind of referring to. A few months ago, we talked about John Mark Comer's study about the Sabbath and practicing the Sabbath, the importance of it. And he goes as far to say it's one of the only, it's the only Ten Commandment that we celebrate breaking. Remember the Sabbath and keep it holy. Now, to your point, Lincoln, I do agree that once it becomes legalistic, it has to be the seventh day, which is Saturday, not Sunday, or you can't go out to eat. Then it becomes legalism. Checklist that we have to do these things instead of understanding the command, because Jesus came to fulfill the law, where in the New Testament Jesus states that he is our Sabbath, so we do find our rest in him. And in this culture, especially here in Vermont, you do have to work, and sometimes you have to work multiple jobs because you're trying to provide for your family and just try to make a living and so on. So it does not mean where you sit back take the day off and do nothing, but it does mean wherever you are, whatever you're engaged in, you have the peace of God, that first you're working for God, not for man, and second, you understand that whatever comes your way, God's going to be that filter, probably more so than a force field, to help you make wise decisions and get through the day. I do know of someone in your line of work, Lincoln, and somebody said, I never knew he was a Christian because on the work site, you would never know he's a Christian. But on Sunday mornings, he can escape from all the pressure that he's facing. And then it's just kind of, and that was a reminder to me that how are we on Sunday mornings? Sometimes we're at our best self because we can pause. We are worshiping. You are removed from that strain. But as we continue in 1 Peter, at least at the Living Hope Wesleyan Church, we meet at Cross Brook at 9 a.m. on Sundays. We continue 1 Peter, where Peter is writing to the persecuted Christians and how they are and we are to live our faith whether we are being persecuted or whether we're on the proverbial mountaintop. And I think that's so important to realize that God's rest is not in the escape. God's rest can also be found in the middle of trials, and well, trials develop perseverance, and perseverance character, and that's when people say, whoa, there is something different about you, because you aren't just, quote, good in the good times, but you're actually living a good life even when you are personally struggling. Leo, I'll turn it to you. When you think about rest in this context of the rest God provides or the peace he provides, some people would say, well, if I could just have a day off or I can just get away, then I can rest. But I would say that God is stating we can experience his rest even in the mundane of every day or even the chaos of every day. What are your thoughts about God's rest in everyday living or working?
2: That I first want to discern the difference between being at rest and being idle. Because it's not in the Bible, but somebody said idle hands are the devil's work. And sometimes I think a lot of people out there keep busy because they know what they're capable of if they're not doing anything. Or to work to avoid being idle.
0: I think of that verse that says, whatever you do, whether you eat or drink, do all to the glory of God. So I think that could be a good filter, whether you're being idle or if you're at rest. But continue, please.
2: And I, in my own theory of what the Bible is, I think that not only did it really happen, but the 6 days of creation and the seventh day of rest is an allegory to 6,000 years of biblical history and the 1,000-year millennial reign of Christ. A day is as 1,000 years. So I haven't yet seen that borne out, and I'll have to live a while yet to see if that's actually how it comes to pass. But I think there's a connection between those two things, and that when you talk about rest, I think about when Jesus said, it is finished, while he was on the cross. That out of, and he was probably not just talking about all of the suffering that he had to do while on the cross.
0: No.
2: But to have lived his whole life without sin, and I guess I'll have to ask this. He lived his whole life without sin, but he did not live his whole life without temptation.
0: Right.
2: So to have lived such a lawful life over the course of his life, I mean, you almost have to be God to accomplish.
0: Sure.
2: You have to be God to accomplish something
0: right.
2: like that. So to finally be removed from an earthly body and to go back to where he was as a divine being again was probably a big opportunity for him to take much of the burden that he was carrying away.
0: And I would just say one correction, and maybe minutia. a divine being, again, he was always completely God and completely man, and that's probably why when temptation came, he just knew how to overcome it. And setting that example for us when temptation comes, are we going to understand Scripture, not where we just quote it, but where it's real to us, and that's actually the life that we live on. Mm. And then with saying it is finished, I think understanding the work that God had called him to was now complete, but also not just complete for him, but for us, that now our salvation is in him. Lincoln, I'm going to ask you your thoughts on what do you think Jesus meant or what was done when he said it is finished?
1: So I have heard, and I haven't done deep research on this, that the Greek word there, I think... You know what? Let me turn it. Yeah. That it actually is the same word they would say for after a debt was paid. So, like, if you owed the tax man money, and then you finally got it all paid, then the tax collector would write, "It's finished. The debt is paid. That it's all taken care of, and that you were now free and clear." I believe looking at that when he's saying it's finished, he's saying the debt's been paid. The Bible tells us that by his wounds we've been healed, that he died on the cross for our sins, that he, without the shedding of blood, there is no forgiveness of sins. And so he shed his blood, and so one of the last things he said was, "It's finished." Like, he has covered our sin, he's taken the punishment upon himself, and we are healed as a result. So that's what I believe it is finished is saying. He's saying all the covering of sin, the sin that so easily entangles all of us, it's been paid for. It's finished.
0: One thing that I just read, and it was an interesting study, and it said, what causes the most stress in a person's life? And within marriage, I understand that divorce, it's typically poor communication, and then the second is money, financial issues. And it's interesting you say that, Lincoln, because true confession, we always get an extension on our taxes because being a pastor, I'm self-employed, and so we always have to pay in. So I get an extension so we can save up to pay in. And before that is done, there's always stress. Even though we think we have enough money in the bank, enough money in our savings, enough money saved, there's always stress until that check not just is written, but it has cleared. And then you just have a sense of, oh, all that, even though I don't worry about it in the moment, it's still that lingering heaviness, that burden. And I just love that, and I believe that you're very true and accurate, that it is, once your debt is paid, it's not, hey, it's paid, but all that stress, all that anxiety, all that feeling of like, oh, I got to get to it, all that pressure is gone. And with God, it's not, man, I have to keep performing. This is what that person said to me, that said, you know, I don't understand the word fear, and I don't understand what it means to rest, because I have to work, and I don't want to be scared of anybody. They said that, but I don't deserve God's grace. I need to keep earning and working for it. And I said, oh, but that is what grace is. And so many of us following the American dream, chasing the American dream, like, we want to be respectful, but you take the next step, you take the next step, you work hard, you're going to get paid off. God never says, if you work hard, you're going to get. God just says, here it is. Do you want to receive it? Well, yes, but I don't. I need to feel like I'm worth receiving it. And I think that's such a tremendous lie that Satan uses to keep us living in bondage, or living in captivity, or feeling the fact that we can't be truly free or experience God's victory in that.
2: Grace is a wonderful thing, but I have found myself praying to God that I'm a little frustrated at how heavily I have to lean upon it because of, you know, the anger that you have for other people, or, you know, whatever your not everybody has the same sins, but we all have some. And it's just a part of the human condition where you're always falling short in one way or another. And so I'm like, well, Lord, I appreciate your grace, but I would like to be more obedient so that I'm thankful for it, but why do I have to rely on it so much?
0: I, too, feel the same very often, but I remind myself, and hopefully it's not a cop-out, of Paul praying three times for the thorn in the flesh to be removed, but it was not removed. So he had to rely on God's grace. And so for me, it's like, man, if I could overcome, I think I'd get proud or bold instead of I need to walk in humility and be cautious, because if I think I can do it, without God's grace, I'm going to need more than God's grace. It's going to be a lot of confession and repentance as well.
1: Yeah, I will say that the amount of people I talk to who are on medication for anxiety, who can't get it under control, is really, I would say, in direct relationship with their feeling of guilt. Honestly, they feel more guilty that they should be spending more time with their kids, or they should be doing this, or they shouldn't have done that. A few years ago, they should have stopped dating that man. Or a few years ago, they shouldn't have done that thing. They shouldn't be, whatever it is. They've got a list, and they have all this guilt, and they don't know where to bring the guilt to. And so what ends up happening is they become very, very anxious, because deep down they know that they've done the wrong things. And so they're carrying that around with them, and that is very, very anxious. You're going to be anxious if you don't know where to take your sin. So I do think that's kind of where quite a bit of anxiety and lack of rest comes from, is this guilt. And it's because we are guilty. So I think that is a good
0: point. And other times I think people take on a guilt that is not theirs to bear. Because if you were abused or if you suffered, you're saying, well, I did something that led to that. And sometimes, no, it was not you. It's just because we live in an evil world and somebody did something evil. So you just need to forgive yourself as God forgives you and pray, if you can, to forgive that person that abused you. Because we hold on so much, like we have the power, when it's no, God, if you can, to forgive that person that abused you. Because we hold on so much, like we have the power, when it's no, God is in control. But again, with that caveat, and I do say, like, as a cop,

0: rest, so that we can live in such a way that there is freedom and that we don't take advantage or for granted grace. But again, that's what grace is for. When we think we're taking advantage of it, it's like, you can't. I mean, that's what grace is. And at least how I grew up is like, no, there's consequences for your actions. And yeah, that consequence ultimately was Jesus dying on the cross. You can either walk in obedience for what he's done for you, or you can continue in your own way that's going to have its own consequences and repercussions.
1: That's forgive those who persecute you. That's that is always a big challenge for a believer, especially one who, as you pointed out, has had evil brought upon them. And because I get the idea of a revenge fantasy,
0: sure,
1: or to maybe if you don't really think you can exact your revenge, to fantasize about it or to,
0: right,
1: or to imagine it is it does not do any good for the person who is dwelling on those things. And to offer up that sort of grace to the person who has visited evil upon you is a truly godly thing, which is why it's so difficult.
0: Oh, for sure. I'm going to tell a quick story. Hopefully it's humorous. It's personal. Lee Cattell, Lee Can Sprague. My name is Jeff Fuller, Joel Nashman on the board. Thank you guys for tuning in. So I work at a resort. Most of you know that. And there was a bear in the parking lot, and there was a convertible there. And so I just went and made sure that the bear did not get in the convertible. I took some pictures of the bear. The bear was not concerned about anything. They aren't dangerous. They're just a nuisance. Well, anyway, a few moments later, probably 10 minutes later, this very nice, well, Porsche convertible pulls in, but pulls into the top-notch shuttle parking. And I go out and I was like, I'm so sorry, sir, but could you just move across the way? There's actually a spot closer to us and it's wide open. And he said, but it's in full sun. It's like, I apologize, but we need the space for the shuttle. And he was very upset that I would ask him to move because his convertible had to go get parked in the sun.
2: So rude of you.
0: And so I said, if you could. Well, anyway, so he gets out of the car, and then for a moment, and I am a pastor, and I try to witness to everybody that I work with, and guests that come in, I always share, like, I'm a pastor full-time and blah, blah, blah. For a moment, I was like, I want to put food in that man's convertible so that bear will go into that vehicle, and it's not me, but he will have his own repercussions for being rude to me. And then after I shared that with somebody, we kind of laughed. I was like, oh, that's they know me as Jeff, the Bellman pastor, who just has this vengeance for this guest that was a little bit rude to him. And I just thought, to your point, Lee, oh, I wish I may have thought that, but I didn't have to share that thought with others or expose myself to what is truly inside. But then that is where God's grace does forgive, and you just hope you learn, okay, be a little bit more gracious to others as God's grace is given to us as well. So anyway, I have experienced that just recently.
2: Yeah. So did the guy end up moving ever, or did he?
0: No, he moved to the other spot, but he was in full sun. And I was kind of like, you could put the top up on your convertible, but I didn't say anything. I just went back inside and I just prayed for that bear to return.
2: I thought you were going to say, pray for your soul to forgive him. And now you're like, pray for that bear to return.
0: As we continue on the Living Hope Wesleyan Sunday Radio Worship, we turn to Pastor Lincoln Sprague, who may function more in that role appropriately than I do at times. 5:30, Church of the Valley. Talk to me about your summer. You just had Vacation Bible School. You guys had a baptism. Pretty exciting. I know for us, we just had that church camp going on, so our attendance was a little bit lower the last couple weeks, which is, I don't know. Honestly, I don't get discouraged anymore because you know what's going to happen. For you, the summer do you cancel or postpone small groups? Is it refreshing not to have such a busy schedule? How do you process the summer as a pastor

0: right here in Vermont at a local church.
1: Yeah, so through the week, we have two things. We have Tuesday night, we have Bible study, which is kind of our small group. It's just everyone's invited to the Bible study. And then Wednesday evenings, we have Venture Kids, which is our youth group for kids age preschool through sixth grade. And so Venture Kids, we paused for July, well, actually for near the end of June and July, just as school was ending and stuff, we had took that off for a little bit. We might start back up in August. We haven't decided yet. But I actually told the congregation, and you might appreciate this, Pastor Jeff, I told the congregation that I do not mind having Bible study on Tuesday nights throughout the summer. But last year, people had told me they would love to keep Bible study through summer. Then there was a couple times where it was just my wife and I looking at each other. And so I told them, I said, I will do Bible study all summer long as you guys keep showing up. And so far, they've showed up.
0: There you go.
1: So I did. I mean, I said it slightly nicer than that.
0: Is that the fear, or the reverence they have for you?
1: I'm hoping it's more about God than me. I said it a little bit nicer. I kind of let them know, like, hey, I kind of prepare and make sure that I know the Bible passage we're talking about. So it is kind of sad when I prepare and then no one comes. So I'm not going to do that forever in summer. Sure. If I could be elsewhere and you'd rather be elsewhere by not showing up. So anyways, yeah, they've been showing up. So that kind of answered my question this summer so far. But for Venture Kids, we don't know. Do we just wait until fall to start back up and stick with the school schedule? Haven't decided. Last year, we kind of stuck it out, but I'm not sure if that was the wisest. I will say, with less of a schedule, I almost have to, like, relearn how to do my own personal quiet time.
0: Right, right.
1: Because sometimes I would do my personal quiet time and then go and prepare the next lesson. And so if my quiet time, if I kind of breeze through my quiet time, then all of a sudden the lesson that I'm preparing might hit me in a different way. Right. And I'd be like, oh, the quiet time, I wasn't really paying attention. I was just doing it to check it off the list. And anyways, now I'm like have to adjust and be like, hey, God's going to speak to me and I've got to be prepared now to hear from him. I'm not also then prepping a Bible study or something. So I need to hear from God now in this, in my quiet time.
0: No, that's so good. I actually have a friend. He's a pastor, speaker, and he preaches from his personal devotions. And you hear a lot where people say, you need to be reading the Bible for yourself, not just if you're preparing for something. And he said, I kind of take it the opposite way, where people say, practice what you preach. He's like, no, I preach what I practice and what I go through. And I heard him at Ithiel Falls Camp Meeting, which is a family camp in Johnson. I encourage everybody to go. It's a camp that's been there over 100 years. I've gone several years. Just about every year of my life, I've been to at least one service. It's up in Johnson. Ithiel Falls Camp begins July 22nd through August 1st. July 22nd through August 1st, right there on Hogback Road, I think it is. But Mike Salumi, who you attend church with, Lee, he is a cook up there. They have great food and just a small donation compared to food prices. Eating out does a great job. But that leaves you at Lowell Bible Church. They gather at 10 a.m. up there at Lowell, doing the AV and some of the behind-the-scenes work. So are you happy that you get that opportunity, or do you just want camp to be over so Mike returns?
2: Well, I'm happy Mike gets to go down and cook. And, you know, the people who, they don't call Mike a chef, but he's that good.
0: Yeah, he's excellent.
2: And so the people at Ithiel Falls who come, and all are welcome. So if you're out there, I mean, back in the day, they used to have hundreds and hundreds of cars lined up along up and down that road, and they could still fill that Phil, that...
0: Tabernacle.
2: The Tabernacle.
0: Back in the day, they used to have between 1,500 and 2,000 people attend
1: Whoa.
0: That. And this is something that's been around, again, 100 years. My great-grandfather, I think, served as president of the camp for a year or two. So a lot of family history, but just remarkable how camp meetings were so incredible. And for us, knowing that our small church can attend with, like, 10 other small churches, and then it feels like a slice of heaven if we're all worshiping together.
2: It's yeah, and they're every night up there for about 11 days, and you can go to one or all or a couple, you can take your pick, but it definitely is a worthwhile event, and there is a very enjoyable meal that goes along with it, so... we encourage folks to make the trip down the Hogback Road.
0: Yeah, so just search Ithill Falls Camp Meeting. You'll find that on social media or on the website as well. But we thank you again for tuning in to the Living Hope Wesleyan Sunday Radio Worship.
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4: With SRN News, I'm Ron Taylor. The U.S. military said Sunday it's ended its latest rounds of airstrikes on Iran, which included targeting Iran's paramilitary Revolutionary Guard over an attack that killed American troops in Jordan Friday. Central Command, in its statement, also said it hit Iranian military coastal surveillance and air defense facilities, maritime capabilities, and missile and drone storage sites. Iran has provided no overall information on its material losses. President Trump set to present the World Cup trophy to the winner of today's final between Argentina and Spain. But in his eyes, the real victor of the world's premier soccer tournament is the United States. From the start, this year's World Cup faced challenges and backlash, including over its migration policies and high ticket prices. The event is largely be considered successful. Mexican President Claudia Sheinbaum and Canadian Prime Minister Mark Carney plan to attend the final, showing soccer's ability to bridge geopolitical divides. This is SRN News.
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0: Conflagration. A Major General Greg Knight, former Vermont Adjutant General for the stations of Radio Vermont. We're about to hear the 11th in our series about the Vermont Army National Guard, 1st Battalion, 172nd Armor deployment to Iraq from June 2005 to June 2006, known as Task Force Sabre. May 2006, about a month away from our going home. We were working on sharing information with incoming units. Three battalions to replace us as a part of the surge to stabilize El Anbar province. Ramadi continued to remain incredibly violent and dangerous, with Al-Qaeda and other insurgent groups dug into the city, persistent and difficult to eradicate. While the insurgents weren't winning, they didn't seem to be losing either. So long as they kept up the ambushes, IED attacks, assassinations, and terror campaign, the province would not be stable. Certainly not stable enough for a transition to civil governance. Despite the collective efforts of the joint force, the combat resources brought to bear, and the positive outcomes of our work with local sheikhs and tribal leaders, overcoming the insurgency remained elusive. To help interdict insurgents and their supply lines, we had established another observation post, more of a small fortress, along the main route to the north of Tamim, leading to the city of Ramadi to the east. It was manned by Iraqi soldiers and our embedded trainers, soldiers and Marines assigned to Task Force Sabre. Surrounded by high concrete barriers with an entry gate, the observation post, OP-2903, was another sore point for the insurgents as it prevented easy access for them to the city of Ramadi. They would not let it go uncontested. On Wednesday, May 3rd, 2006, I was on shift in the Tactical Operations Center, engaging in our daily routine. During the shift, we heard what sounded like a dozen mortar launches from Tamim and the near-immediate detonations that followed directly to the south of Camp Ramadi. I immediately knew what it was. The insurgents were using indirect fire to suppress the soldiers and Marines in OP-2903 as part of a complex attack. We had seen it before. What happened directly after the mortar fire was a conflagration. The insurgents had loaded a dump truck with artillery rounds and other explosives, creating a massive suicide vehicle-borne IED. The suicide bomber rammed the truck into the gate of the observation post, trying to make entry into the compound. An Iraqi armored Humvee pushed back on the gate, but was losing ground. As the dump truck was about to penetrate further into the observation post, Staff Sergeant Joe Proctor, one of our embedded trainers from the Indiana National Guard, engaged the driver with his M4 carbine. Joe knew if that truck wasn't stopped, the detonation he knew was coming would likely kill everyone in the compound. As he engaged the cab of the truck, the vehicle detonated in a tremendous explosion. Staff Sergeant Proctor was killed instantly. Joe could have taken cover, but he didn't. Knowing the danger and the high likelihood of his being killed, Joe still stood his ground, and in doing so saved most of his colleagues. Marine Captain Brian Letendra, Woodbridge, Virginia, was also killed in the attack. Sergeant Joe Proctor posthumously received the Silver Star for his actions. Greater love has no one than this, that he laid down his life for his friends. Next month's episode is called Going Home. This is Major General Greg Knight for the stations of Radio Vermont.
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3: 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High pressure begins to move in over the state today in the wake of a cold front that pushed through last night, with drier and fair weather expected to end the weekend. A few patches of smoke out there this morning, but this will be ushered out quickly with much better air quality expected today than yesterday. Skies will become decreasingly cloudy through the day with mostly sunny skies by the afternoon. Winds are pretty breezy out today, around 10 to 15 miles per hour, gusting up to 25 miles per hour at times. High temperatures will be noticeably cooler today, ranging from the upper 60s in the Northeast Kingdom to the mid-70s in the Upper Valley and Champlain Valley. As that high pressure builds overhead tonight, gusty winds will calm down, becoming light after midnight. Mostly clear skies prevail overnight with drier air hanging around, with low temperatures for your Sunday night ranging from the mid-50s in the Champlain Valley down to around 50 degrees in the Upper Valley and Northeast Kingdom. For Radio Vermont, this is meteorologist Madeline Smith reporting from the Mount Washington Observatory.
4: And right now, 58 degrees under cloudy skies here in central Vermont.
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4: Well, in our broadcast game yesterday, the Boston Red Sox defeated the Tampa Bay Rays 7-6. Red Sox winning streak 12 games now. The same two teams, Tampa Bay and Boston, doing battle at Fenway today. Here on the radio, 12:35 during the noon hour. The pregame show, 1:35 p.m. The first pitch. In the USL National Championships yesterday, the Vermont Green women's soccer team faced off against Salmon Bay in Seattle. The game ended in a 1-1 tie after regulation and extra time, leading to a penalty shootout. Then the Vermont team lost, but they concluded their inaugural season with a record of just one loss and a national championship appearance. Vermont Mountaineers game originally scheduled against the Keene Swamp Bats yesterday at Alumni Field, postponed due to weather. That game will be played Tuesday, the 21st. The next game, the Mountaineers will be hosting the Newport Gulls today at 6:30 p.m. Vermont Lake Monsters had a scheduled day off yesterday, but today a doubleheader hosting the Nashua Silver Knights. The first game begins at 4:05. It's Special Olympics night, a free jersey giveaway for the first 1,000 fans. And, of course, it's Spain versus Argentina in the World Cup final. 3 o'clock our time, the start of that contest. 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

0: Good morning and welcome back into the second hour of the Living Hope Wesleyan and Sunday Radio Worship right here on the stations of Radio Vermont, WDEV, FM, and AM. Third Sunday of the month, it is July 19th, so we are joined by Lincoln Sprague as well as Lee Cattell, our usual co-host, and it's good to be with you. Before we get too far into it, I do want to bring in a sports update.
1: Ooh,
0: the Boston Red Sox, it's not really an update, it happened last night. They won their 12th straight, first time this season they have come back from a 3-run deficit. It was a fun game to watch. Willier Abreu, 2 home runs yesterday. Sonny Gray on the mound this afternoon to look to sweep the Tampa Bay Rays. The Boston Red Sox, I mean, I was bemoaning the fact I was a Boston Red Sox fan. Now I'm not on the bandwagon because I've been on the Red Sox bandwagon enough to fall off and get your heart broken. And I'm 51 and I should not attach so much emotion into a professional sports team, but nonetheless I do. But Lee, what are your thoughts? Are you just like, well, it's July and happy they're playing well because people are tuning in? Or
1: I'm very happy for the people that we sent to the Red Sox game yesterday. We gave away tickets earlier this week for the game on Saturday, and I hope they endured through the there was like a rain delay prior to the start of the game, so there was you had to earn it yesterday. But if you sat through that and the fact that the team was trailing in the seventh inning and hung in there till the end, you got a big reward, which is I'm happy for them. I left the most exciting comeback in Red Sox history. I left the game early. It was,
0: you admit it on air.
1: Yeah, I did. I did, because it actually is a great story in a certain way that you just can't give up on a ball game. But it goes back to, I think, 2008, when the Red Sox and Rays, they were down 7-1 in one of their championship games. And it was like the cheers welled up behind us the moment we walked out of the stadium. We put the car radio on, my brother and I, and the further we kept driving, the better the comeback went. And I was like, well, he had to work in the morning, and I was,
0: because I had the good fortune of interviewing or getting to know Ben Zobrist, who was a player for the Rays.
1: Yeah.
0: And when I discussed about playing against the Boston Red Sox, he was not a fan of Boston. He did not do so well, but became a good friend. So that was a highlight.
1: The crowd might have been a little rough on him.
0: That's right. So Lincoln and I are wondering, like, you're giving away tickets. We're right here.
1: Well,
0: so fairness to fans, is that sometime this week?
1: And we do have two pairs of tickets we'll give away through the week. So probably Monday, Tuesday, or Wednesday during the morning news service, we open up the phones and give people a chance to call in and win. So you guys aren't directly employees of the station, so you might actually be eligible. So
0: if you
1: tune in this week and dial up the studio at the appointed time, and we'll see what management has to say if you're fortunate enough.
0: I will say the World Cup concludes today. It is Argentina, which a lot of people, I being one, think they got some favorable calls to find their way in the championship going against Spain. And Messi, of course, is with Argentina. It would be awesome. Great to see them go out on top. That is something that I'm cheering for, because at this point, all the teams that I hoped would do well, I am not a good picker of soccer teams. So that concludes today. And the World Cup's been awesome because you hear the different stories of the players, but hearing about the fans, and maybe I'm going to share too much, but how so many people from around the world have loved their experience in the U.S., but it's typically for the fast food or the ranch dressing, as I mentioned before, or some of the highlights that they thought the U.S. was a certain way, but coming here to experience it was better than what they had anticipated. And I want to say, as a pastor does, transition that to church. You might have a fear of church. You might have an unknowing, or you have a misunderstanding. Go to church. You might find it's much better than you thought. However, we do not pass out ranch dressing packets at church. I don't know what you do, Lincoln, but we typically do not do that.
2: if you come to my church today and ask, I will go find you some ranch dressing. Now, right?
0: You're the you're fortunate that you have the.
2: I just walk across the parking lot.
0: But as we continue, this is the Living Hope Wesleyan Sunday Radio Worship. I just want to look us take us to 1 Peter. We've been here the last 2 weeks, actually. Lincoln Lee's very familiar. 1 Peter 1. This is verse 1. Peter, an apostle of Jesus. This is Peter, the one that walked on water. Peter, the one that denied Christ. Peter, the fisherman, writes to God's elect, strangers in the world, scattered through will. In another translation version, says exiles. It says that they're God's elect, God's chosen, but they are exiles, scattered through will. And Peter is writing to the persecuted church, the Christians that are suffering for their faith. And I just found that interesting in verse 1, where the NIV says that they're God's elect. In another translation, they're God's chosen, but now they're exiles and strangers. So counterintuitive. Lincoln, for you, when you, maybe yourself or somebody within your congregation, they think, hey, I'm going to become a Christian, so I'm going to be healthy, wealthy, and wise. God's going to make me famous and give me a platform. But here it's, you're chosen, but now you're scattered, you're exiles. How do you counsel people that think, hey, if I become a Christian, I'm going to be rich and famous?
2: Well, I would tell them about this guy named Jesus. Who was the perfect among us, and they crucified him. I'm not going to promise your plight being any better than the perfect God that we worship while he was on earth. So I'd start there. But then also, this book, 1 Peter, immediately lets you know, hey, there's trials that are going to come. There's the book of James starts off with the same premise that, hey, there's going to be lots of trials in life. Jesus told his disciples that they were going to be dragged to prison, that they were going to be brought in front of juries, that they, like, there's an extreme lack of biblical literacy if you think that your life will be easier on the surface if you just follow Jesus. Your burdens do become lighter as you give them to Jesus. Things that used to stress you out won't stress you out. The Holy Spirit, as you surrender and allow the Holy Spirit to take over your life, you do experience love, joy, peace, patience, kindness, goodness, faithfulness, gentleness, and self-control in increasing measure as you surrender, so that it doesn't make sense. You just have peace in a turbulent time, and people are wondering, well, how do you have so much peace? It's because of Jesus inside of you. But nowhere in scriptures does it promise a life easier on the surface. Anywhere.
0: In his book, Unstoppable Force, Erwin McManus says, mission is why the church exists. So I like how it's not heaven is why the church exists. It's mission, and our mission is to reach people so they can experience heaven, but while on earth they are on mission. He goes on to say, once survival and comfort become the goal, the church has lost its way. And I do wonder sometimes if we think, well, if I'm financially better than secure, if I have a spot where I don't have any worries and I'm extremely comfortable, once survival and comfort become the goal for a local church, that church has lost its way. What are your thoughts on that quote or that saying? Once survival and comfort become the goal, the church has lost its way.
1: Well, I believe it's in 1 John where it says, be not conformed to the things of this world. And when you have wealth, that allows you to have all the things of this world. And that draws you away from the spiritual realm and your true spiritual nature. And it's easy to have that pride to say, I have everything I need. You know, I was able to build this business or get this job or develop this skill or all the things that I did so that I have this money so that I can do these things, and I don't need anybody for anything. And with that, you know, you lose the grasp of the God that made you, the God that gave you those skills, who gave you the ability to find financial solutions or look where financial resources can be gained. I mean, those are all skills, as long as, and I'm talking about doing these things, you know, legally and legitimately, as opposed to, you know, finding places to, you know, institute fraud or, yeah. You know, to graft your way to lots of money.
2: Yeah.
1: So it makes sense. A lot of times, having that wealth will lead a nation or a person to a time of emptiness.
0: And you listening, you might be saying, hey, Jeff, I listened to you guys in the first hour, and you said Telestai meant it is finished, the debt is paid. This is a contradiction. And I would say, as Lee just brought up, spiritual life is what God is promising us. Physical life is here on earth that is going to experience trial, pain, situations where we need to find that deep inner emotional spiritual peace that only God can provide. So at times God does do a miraculous thing, a miracle. He provides a check in the mail or a job where you get a bonus or something happens. And you don't just say, well, hey, I have the intellect to do that, or what good favor, what luck I received today. It's like, no, God help me. But he's referring to that spiritual being, how we have that tremendous peace in him. Lincoln, for you, once survival and comfort become the goal, the church has lost its way. In the context of this, once we feel like, well, God chose us, why would we be exiles, or why would he scatter us or allow suffering or persecution come upon Christians?
2: Well, first, the verse you were looking for, Lee, is Romans chapter 12, verse 2. Do not conform any longer to the pattern of this world, but be transformed by the renewing of your mind. Just want to say that. So
1: I should have known that. We've been going through Romans at the Bible study at the Lowell Bible Church, and the fact that I mislocated it is a little disappointing in myself right
0: there. Well, Wednesday nights, what time?
1: 6:30
0: Wednesday nights. You can continue in Romans with Lowell Bible Church and get Lee's autograph. You don't charge, do you? Is that how you make all your extra money?
1: I wouldn't do that.
2: Maybe he'll hand you a Boston ticket that he won't hand to us.
0: Anyway, we continue. Pastor Lincoln?
2: Yeah, so when survival and comfort become the goal, those are kind of fleshly, well, at least comfort is kind of like a more American, like definitely a more cultural desire. Like growing up in America, you know, you grew up and you heard people talking about, you know, couches. They like, you know, your dad had an easy or a lazy boy.
0: Lazy boy.
2: So comfort was kind of like one of the American parts of the American dream. You know, you sit on the porch, you relax, you look out on the property you own, and then you walk inside and you sit on your lazy boy recliner and watch the TV you own, the ultimate comfort and relaxation. And it's part of the American dream. So I would wonder if someone wrote a book to other countries and other cultures where their churches struggle when someone trusts Jesus and then they think they're going to get all the desires of their heart and what they would. But in America, comfort is huge. I mean, people pay huge money. I bet now Facebook is going to start showing me tons of ads on recliners and
1: mattresses, pillows. Yeah.
2: But anyways, comfort is like something that we have been kind of taught to look for. And So then when you're taught to look for something and you find Jesus, who you know is the answer to everything you need, you kind of take this other baggage with you and be like, well, I was told comfort's what I need, so let me, I was told that survival's what I need. Or if you're part of a business, then yeah, you want to make sure the business survives and thrives. And so then if you transfer that into the church realm, you're like, hey, we got to make sure we survive and pass this church on to the next generation. And then you lose sight on the actual mission, which is telling others about Jesus and what he's done for them, and serving people. And serving people is not comfortable. You got to get out of your house. You got to maybe go talk to people you don't want to talk to. You've got to know them enough to know their struggles so that you can serve them. And then serving is one of the most humiliating things possible. It's saying that that person is more important. Your energy is more important spent on that person than on yourself. And each of those things just fly in the face of American culture. American culture says, hey, if you're too tired, maybe you just need to create more boundaries between you and the people that make you tired. American culture says, hey, if you can't serve, that's all right. You got to take care of yourself first. You know, if you're on a plane, you put on your own mask first before you help someone else. And then the goal line just shifts. And they say, yeah, help yourself first. But then they add into it, well, go get yourself a massage. Make sure your mental health is good. Make sure you have the capacity to do this or that. And the whole time, what in practice they're teaching you is, you don't have enough time to serve another person. You just serve yourself. And so then that leaks into the church where people go, oh, I was going to help out at church. I was going to, you know, bring a snack to church, but just it's a little too, things got away from me this week. And it's like, you couldn't take 10 minutes to make a whip up a snack for church?
0: I got hungry on the way to church.
2: Right. Well, that's a that's true. So anyways, there's like all these different ideas we get from American culture that are needed, or we're told are needed. And so then we put that in front of our actual needs, which is Jesus. And it kind of reminds me of the story of Mary and Martha.
0: Yeah, right.
2: Where Jesus then tells them, hey, yes, all these things are good, but there's only one thing that is necessary. And that one thing that is necessary is to sit at the feet of Jesus and learn. And that's what the church should be doing best.
0: Right. The jaded, cynical piece of me at my day job, which I mentioned in the first hour, gets a little, I try to capitalize on people's dependence on somebody doing something for them because I hope that I get a tip. But then it's like we are reinforcing this thought that because of somebody's role or position that they're better than someone else. However, as a church, it's not that you are better or less than. It's that God has called us to serve. So we want to serve and help. We want to be available. And you set some things aside that you could be doing for the sake of somebody else, for the sake of the lost at the end. End of 1 Peter 1, verse 9, it talks about that for you are receiving the goal of your faith, the salvation of your souls, and that is the goal. Before we get to that, 1 Peter again, Peter is writing to persecuted Christians. And then in verse 5, this is from the Christian Standard Bible. Lincoln, what translation do you have?
2: The NIV.
0: And then Lee, what do you have?
1: New King James.
0: Okay, so we're going to read in this order. 1 Peter 1, 5. You are being guarded by God's power through salvation, through faith for a salvation that is ready to be revealed in the last time. Lincoln?
2: Who through faith are shielded by God's power until the coming of the salvation that is ready to be revealed in the last time.
0: And Lee?
1: Who are kept by the power of God through faith for salvation ready to be revealed in the last time.
0: So I have being guarded. Lee, you said kept.
1: Yep.
2: Shielded.
0: And shielded is what Lincoln said from the NIV. So this is something that you're not out there on the branch by yourself. God is with us. He's helping us. He's leading us. And we have to trust him by faith that he knows what he's doing, because that revelation of, wow, when you die and you go to heaven, or God comes back in the judgment day and he says, no, you are one of the sheep, you aren't one of the goats, when he separates, when he judges, we realize, wow, I am so glad that I made that decision to follow God. And even in the most difficult time, he guarded, he shielded, he kept me from harm, that I might experience salvation in eternity. And I think that helps to realize that I feel sometimes as a pastor, as a husband, as a dad, just as a Christian, that, man, God, you're asking me to do something, but it's so difficult to do it alone. And he says, no, there's Shadrach, there's Meshach, you're not alone. Hey, there's Daniel, who's a few yards down. He's with you in this. So we are not alone. And going back to rest, solitude is good. Isolation is bad. Solitude good, isolation is bad. Walking this Christian life, we need the company of others, but we already have God shielding us, guarding us, keeping us from what's going to break us away. When you, I mean, this is like the transition, this is like the climax of the start of 1 Peter 1 about you're chosen, but you're scattered, you're exiles. But remember, you're being guarded, you're shielded, you're being kept by God's power through faith for salvation that is ready to be revealed in the last time. Pastor Lincoln, knowing that God is guarding you, shielding you, he's keeping you, he's helping you, he's with you, what encouragement does that give you so with confidence you can share with others that walking in this life that experiences trauma and persecution and suffering, it's still worth it to follow God?
2: Well, it gives us what verse 3 calls a living hope. One of my friends actually pastors a church called Living Hope.
0: We're friends? I'm sorry.
2: One of my acquaintances, my associates.
0: Yes.
2: Anyways, and I think the hope, that living hope is the key. That because we have these promises of God, because he shields and guards our salvation with his power, for our salvation ready to be revealed, for salvation that is going to be amazing, because he is doing that, that gives us a living hope that we... you know, it's kind of like when you, if you go to the gym... You know, sometimes those weights feel heavier on certain days. Sometimes you're like, how am I going to get through this workout? Or, you know, if it's Christmas break and you took like 3 days off the gym and then you go back to it and you're like, oh, this is so... Well, you tell yourself at the gym that, well, the workout is only an hour long or however long it is, that you only got... And then on the other side of that workout is stronger muscles, you'll feel better, you're healthier, and then if you keep it up for months, eventually you may even look a little bit more handsome. And so all those things is what drives you to push through the pain. And so here, God has given us a blueprint for this is how you push through the trials and any terrible pain that you'll have in this life. And that is, on the other side of it, this salvation that is oh so great. And so that gives us a living hope, a hope that we're looking forward to our salvation. And so, yes, there's some trials, there's some pain, there's some events that are heartbreaking, but we can still see the very real light at the end of the tunnel. We have this hope through all of it. It's kind of like, I don't know if you've seen there, they have these like attachments that they can put on you, wires they put on you, and it helps men feel the pain of childbirth. I don't know if you've seen that. They can...
0: No, I don't want to either.
2: So they put it, these wires on like nerve endings throughout your body, and then they send a charge and it reenacts the same amount of pain that a mother goes through while birthing her child. And so you can watch men online, and as you could guess, they're borderline crying, they're screaming out in anguish and pain. And the point of it is to be like, hey, see, childbirth is terrible.
0: But wonderful.
2: Right. Childbirth ends with the mother and the father holding a sweet baby.
0: Right.
2: Oh, yeah, holding a small little child that is just so precious. And I think that's why another word that's used here in 1 Peter is new birth into a living hope. Because, yes, you're going through pain. Yes, you're going through tons of awful, terrible consequences of living in a world of sin and living in a world of hurt. But on the other side of it is a new life, a new birth. And so each of those things all contribute to this living hope that we can point and say, that's the goal. And so I can get through this moment because the goal hasn't changed. I can get through this moment because eventually there's salvation. And then what this passage also does is it reminds us about our inheritance, and that inheritance can never perish, spoil, or fade. Kept in heaven for you, shielded by God's power. All these things are saying, hey, eventually, when you get this, no one's going to take it away from you. There will be no more pain. There will be no more tears. You get heaven forever with a God who loves you. And once you get there, then the pain is gone. Well, once that new birth happens, it's all done. You're with Jesus forever.
0: Yeah. Leah, I'll get back to this, but I think it applies. Why do you remain sober?
1: Well, I know what it was like as a drinking person to lack the ability to stop once I had started. And there was no control. But it feels like progress has been made. Mm. You know, when I first quit, I was like, it's been 8 days. It's been 33 days. It's been 76 days. And then once it got long enough, I don't know how many days it's been. In fact, I have to try and remind myself how many years it's been now. And not only the idea that if I had a drink and then I quit again, I'd have to start at day one all over again.
0: Right.
1: And I'm in the thousands of days right now, so it would be disappointing to have to wipe all those off the board and start over.
0: But also
1: that's part of it. The other part of it is, I mean, there's a sense of control. There's a little feeling of accomplishment that I did something, even though I know that God lifted that desire from me mercifully, because it was so, I could see where I was going, and it was going to be it was just going to get really bad. It was already pretty bad, but it was going to get really bad.
0: And according to this passage, or what Lincoln shared as well, it's you went from the place you were to new birth. Now you are experiencing the living hope. So instead of longing to go back, oh, I wish I could have a drink, or I wish I could go back, or, yeah, I don't want to miss those days, but that's a desire I have. It's like, no, I have this living hope that things are better. God has a plan for my life. I've tasted it and I've seen that God's good. There's a new thing that God has for me. And if you are listening today and you're going through something that you just long to return, you have a temptation that seems so overwhelming, then just look for God's grace and his forgiveness, but also for his freedom and his victory to replace that desire with something else. You might say, well, I can't be on radio like you guys. Well, maybe you can. Maybe you start to look for opportunities where you can share there, so you invest that time you were to cope with whatever issue or whatever led you to that substance or that action. You replace it with something that's going to be a benefit, as Lincoln said, serving people that they might know the truth of Jesus. And I think that living hope, that new birth, is so critical to understand. It's new, so you're going to... Nobody does anything well the first time. Maybe it's like, hey, that's good for your first time, but for a professional, like, you have a long way to go. And realizing, yeah, it's a new birth. God's leading us down this new way that we're to follow him, to trust him, but to obey him with all sincerity, but with great peace that he has us. So, man, why would I ever go back to that way before?
1: And one other thought on that is that when... through sobriety, after a while, I would go back into places where there's a lot of drinking going on, and it just, the whole nature of it changed. And to see how hopeless is not quite the right word, because it's not completely hopeless, but there is a lack of hope in the people that are repeating the same sort of... Right. behavior that just leads to your body being tired and dealing with hangovers in the morning, and you know, just, you know, a couple drinks will make you logy the next day, and to have to deal with that all the time, that living hope is a great expression to being renewed and given the opportunity to live life without that thing that has really been providing you with just a heavy burden.
0: Yeah. I remember when I was a director of mentoring several years ago, I went to some training and they said that for alcoholics, you don't have to be full-blown and in the gutter to be an alcoholic, but they said a sign to see if someone has an issue is if they don't go to places where there's not alcohol. And they said that is a sign that they're beginning to give control to a substance where they don't have control over themselves. And that always caused me pause, and we actually had... someone attend a party that we had that left early because they saw that no one else brought anything to drink of the adult beverage variety. Mm. And they said, well, this isn't going to be fun, so we need to leave. And that caused pause, like, wait, aren't we fun enough? But then you just pause and you reflect. You're like, huh, maybe something else is going on in their life. But when we start to give control over to things that cannot give us true control, then there's an issue. But when we give control to God, he knows the best for us. But Lincoln, what are your thoughts on what Lee shared and on this scripture?
2: Well, I'm going through a similar journey. I am giving up Mountain Dew. I've cut back. I used to have several Mountain Dews a day.
0: Diet Mountain Dew or regular Mountain Dew?
2: Regular Mountain Dew.
0: Oh, my sister-in-law is addicted to Diet Mountain Dew. They're driving back to Michigan right now, so we pray for Kelly and Jamie as they drive.
2: Well, see, I'm trying...
0: Stay off the Diet Mountain Dew.
2: Yeah, well, I'm cutting back to Diet Mountain Dew. Okay. I'm removing the sugar from Mountain Dew. Diet Dew is disgusting in comparison, and I drank it, and I'm like, ugh. And it's because my doctor, I have slightly high cholesterol, and he said you could change your diet, or I could start giving you a pill, but you're too young for that, because it would be, you'd just be taking that essentially forever. And I said, all right, I've got control. I can get my diet in check. So anyways, this is, I think 7 weeks, I am down to one Mountain Dew a week. On Thursday at lunchtime, I have a Mountain Dew. Let me tell you, this isn't going to be encouraging nor helpful. but I'll tell you anyways. That Mountain Dew is so good on Thursday at lunch. Like, eventually I know I'll have to also stop doing

0: immediately see, that we don't realize we're sometimes also replacing it with something that no one would really call an addiction. Some people would call it caffeine addiction. or some people have a sweet tooth, and no one really calls them out on the fact that the only comfort they think they can find is from some sweets, and they stop at the gas station. They can't help but run in and go down the sweets aisle and find something to chew on or something. And so, like, kind of all of us are, or most of us, there are things where we are looking for comfort, and we're looking for this easier way, and we're looking for it in things that aren't Jesus. And so eventually, the one piece of cake isn't enough. You need the whole piece of cake. The one Mountain Dew isn't enough. You're drinking it all the time. The one glass of alcohol a night turns into two, turns into three, turns into you're only going to go somewhere if you can have some alcohol at your side to comfort you and to get you through the interaction. Some people, it's their phone. They have to have their phone, and the moment the party gets boring, they're scrolling Instagram or Facebook, or they're on Facebook Marketplace looking for the next thing that might possibly bring them some comfort or joy in this life. And the good thing is that the Bible teaches us that that comfort and that joy can actually be provided to each of us but through the Holy Spirit. God actually calls, when Jesus is introducing the Holy Spirit to his disciples, that they're going to have the Holy Spirit, he actually refers to the Holy Spirit as the Comforter. That's the word he decides to use to say, hey, when the Holy Spirit comes upon you, when the Comforter comes upon you. And so God wants you to live a comfortable life, but not a comfortable life in the flesh, where your flesh is always comfortable. A comfortable life where your mind and your spirit are at comfort with Jesus and who he is and worshiping him.
1: That's such a good word, and I think it's so important to understand. We are not talking about legalism, but I think your illustration with the Mountain Dew is just so true. And this is not God saying, hey, Lincoln, you have an addiction, you need to stop it, so you're making an allowance for you to, quote, sin, because God told you. No, your doctor just said you probably should stop. You're like, okay, and I'm going to reward myself. For myself, if I get certain things done in the morning, I will listen to the best of Dan Patrick on a podcast at 1.8 speed. So instead of listening to the full 3 hours, it's like, no, I actually have to be productive. I'll listen to the best of after. So you kind of find ways to reward yourself so you aren't in that spin cycle of just nothingness. And for us, we just have to keep prepare your minds for action, for the days are evil. We need to understand that God's calling us into something, and you can reward yourself, but if it is to an addiction or to a sin or to something God has told you to stop, then don't, because that's in disobedience to him. If it is something where you just want to get that maple cream donut, which I noticed you didn't have today, Lee.
2: I didn't. The circumstances this morning not only kept me from the donut, but I haven't had the 16-ounce coffee either.
1: Oh, so are you falling asleep? Are you feeling okay?
2: No, I'm with you still. We only got a couple minutes to go, and I think I'm going to make it.
1: And it is one of those things, though, that some of the things God allows us to have pleasure, just make sure we're doing it the right way, not trying to avoid something that he's calling us into deeper love with him. And so as we look at scripture, as you read, and if you've not been reading the Bible every day, I encourage you to do so, whether it's a chapter a day, a verse a day, or something. The YouVersion Bible app is tremendous with devotionals and different translations. The Right Now Media, you can email me and we can give you the church paid for subscription, and you can have that free from us. And that's just Pastor Jeff on WDEV at gmail.com, Pastor Jeff on WDEV at gmail.com, because during the summer at times we try to take a spiritual holiday. Well, there's no life group today, so why am I going to read the Bible or prepare for Bible study? Or there's no this today, and stop making allowances to slide by because it's the summer. It's like, well, it's a summer, but life is still happening where we need Jesus and we need his wisdom. Whether it's how do you talk to somebody that's all about politics?

0: and you know nothing except something that's going to start an argument, well, pray for God for wisdom that you can transition that into a more meaningful conversation, or you can speak in a way that it is going to add value to that person, not just to break down and divide. Maybe it's something that, man, they don't want to talk sports anymore, so that means, well, I need to have wisdom on how I can relate to them. I ask questions about them instead of just tell them what I'm interested in. And then we can see that, man, I am changing. What used to be about me or the comfort that I receive or what I can get, it's now, wow, I have experienced this new birth, this living hope, this it's not all about me mindset, so I can give the truth of God in helpful ways to people that I work with, that I pass at the grocery store or wherever the case might be. Because Jesus says to love our neighbors and to live our lives in such a way that they're drawn to Jesus by our lifestyle. It goes on in verse 13 of 1 Peter 1. Therefore, prepare your minds for action. Be self-controlled. Set your hope fully on the grace to be given you when Jesus Christ is revealed. As obedient children, do not conform to the evil desires you had when you lived in ignorance, but just as you, he who called you is holy, so be holy in all you do. For it is written, be holy because I am holy. That does not mean be perfect, because you will never be perfect. Neither will I. Lincoln's almost there, but I think it's going to take you a few more years. God says we will be glorified in heaven, and that's where that perfect word comes to be. But be holy. Be conscious of how can we show people Jesus as we are experiencing him every day.
1: Yeah, I like pointing out, it says be holy. It doesn't say look holy. Some of us try to, maybe if we dress with the right clothes, maybe if we never let anyone see our struggles, if we say all the right words when we're at church, if we if we're making sure we're wearing nice clothes at church. It doesn't say look holy. It says be holy. My wife grew up in a church where all the men wore suits. None of them wore jeans. And so I visited. She did not warn me. I visited her. And I had just packed stuff for a weekend, and so I had jeans for the church, and, you know, I wasn't preaching or anything. I was going to be just a normal crowd member. And so I was visiting her while we were dating, and we woke up, went to church, and I walk in, and I am wearing the only jeans in there. There's not a single pair of jeans anywhere, and this is the middle of summer. Mind you, there's no shorts, there's no jeans, all suits from the men with ties. So I stuck out like a sore thumb. Another time, there was a different church. There was a communion, and the ushers who were doing the, you know, bringing the trays or whatever all around the church, each one of them had suits, and I knew a couple of them, and a couple of them, I would not say were walking with Jesus. I would say they were, their relationship was irky at best with Jesus, but they were wearing suits, so they got to be ushers at this communion. But be holy. Don't look holy. Being holy is being separated, that you're saying, hey, you know what? All I am is separated for the God of the universe, that whatever God has for me, I will do. If he tells me to go here, I'll go. If he tells me do this, I'll do it. And it starts with the fact that Jesus tells each one of us that we are sinners, that we are in desperate need of salvation, that our sin separates us from God, that anything we've thought, said, or done that goes against God's word keeps us in a bad relationship with God. And so we need to confess our sins and turn to Jesus. And Jesus says he died on the cross to cover our sins and rose from the dead. He has the power, and that power can deliver us from death so that on the other side of eternity, we get to live with him forever. And so if you're listening and you're wondering, well, maybe I need to take my next step with Jesus, right now it's a simple prayer. You can just say, Dear God, I know I'm a sinner in desperate need of saving. Please save me. The Bible says that if you are willing to confess with your mouth Jesus is Lord and believe in your heart that God raised him from the dead, you will be saved. Thank you so much for joining us on the Living Hope Wesleyan Sunday Morning Worship.
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3: This hour from Town Hall, I'm Ron Taylor. The military said today it's ending its latest round of airstrikes on Iran, which included targeting Iran's paramilitary Revolutionary Guard over an attack that killed American troops in Jordan Friday. Central Command in its statement also said it hit Iranian military coastal surveillance and air defense facilities, maritime capabilities, and missile and drone storage sites. Iran has provided no overall information on its material losses. They say that they're suspending its commitments under the interim deal with the U.S.
4: An Iranian negotiator says Tehran has suspended its commitments under the interim deal with the United States as both countries exchange strikes aimed at infrastructure and military targets. The battle over the Strait of Hormuz has intensified, with Iran striking a plant for drinking water in Kuwait. Iran's deputy foreign minister told state TV that the U.S. has violated its commitments under the deal that was signed about a month ago. And now Iran is no longer implementing them. I'm Donna Water.
3: Federal health officials have identified lettuce from Mexico served by Taco Bell locations across five states as a source of the widespread outbreak of diarrhea-causing parasite Cyclospora.
5: The Centers for Disease Control and Prevention confirmed the source and warned consumers not to eat shredded iceberg lettuce from Taco Bell restaurants in Indiana, Kentucky, Michigan, Ohio, and West Virginia. Officials have identified a single supplier of the lettuce. The federal warnings to consumers didn't identify the company, but a federal official who was briefed on the investigation and not authorized to discuss it told the AP it was Taylor Farms in Salinas, California. I'm Haya Pinchwani.
3: Police in Utah say five members of a family have been found dead after flooding near a campground. There were bodies of the family members that were found, three at one point and two in another location. News and analysis at townhall.com. I'm Ron Taylor.
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3: It's two steps forward, one step back for SpaceX.
7: The company's next Starship test flight is on hold until at least next week, after the latest launch was scrubbed at the last minute. The mega rocket was preparing to blast off from Texas when some of its engines failed to ignite. And without all 33 engines firing, the automatic launch system halted everything amid billowing clouds of smoke and vapor. SpaceX CEO Elon Musk says two engines will be replaced with another launch attempt, most likely early next week. Rich Thomason reporting.
3: The sell-off for AI winners deepened and yanked stock markets lower worldwide Friday. The S&P 500 fell 1% Friday to finish its losing week in the last three and only its third since March. The Dow average dropped 0.8%. The Nasdaq sank 1.4%. Nvidia was the heaviest weight on the market on Friday at the closing bell. More news and analysis at townhall.com. Officials say a bird strike may have brought down a New York City helicopter last year.
8: The National Transportation Safety Board says evidence and witness reports suggest that a sightseeing helicopter that crashed into the Hudson River last year struck several birds before plummeting into the river, killing a Siemens business CEO from Spain, his family, and the pilot. The helicopter took off from a downtown heliport, flying north along the Manhattan skyline before heading towards the Statue of Liberty. Less than 18 minutes into the flight, parts of the aircraft were seen tumbling into the water. I'm Lisa Dwyer.
3: President Trump is set to present the World Cup trophy to the winner of today's final between Argentina and Spain. But in his eyes, the real victor of the World Premier Soccer Tournament is the United States. From the start, this year's World Cup faced challenges and backlash, including migration policies and high ticket prices. More news at townhall.com.
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13: 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It won't be long. 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Advice from the Word of God. That's right, spiritual information, not human speculation. If you're interested, if you want to stick around, I hope you will. I hope you'll listen. And I hope you'll be challenged by what you're going to hear this morning on the Flatline Radio Show. It may be new in your area since we've added many, many new stations to our broadcast list. I made a mistake a couple of weeks ago and said we're broadcasting over 100 radio shows. Actually, it's 200. 200 radio stations across America this morning are playing this show. And I would like to say thank you for any individual in any city who spends a few minutes of your day listening to the things that we teach on this radio show. We're not trying to build a national audience. We're not trying to build a denomination. We're not trying to build an organization. We're just trying to dispense truth. Hopefully that we'll find people that are interested in learning the Word of God. The truth is that we have many resources we would actually like to give to you free of charge. If you'd like to check us out, simply go to rickhughesministries.org on the World Wide Web, rickhughesministries, that's plural, .org. And there you can see the different books that we supply, as well as DVDs and audio messages. And by the way, this is not a self-help program. I'm not a counselor. This is a Bible-based program designed to give you accurate information, not some sort of human speculation. If the name Flatline intrigues you, it's a military term that stands for the Forward Line of Troops, F-L-O-T. The name came from my very own pastor who taught me this concept of establishing a main line of resistance inside my own soul, inside the thinking of my brain, and I base it on those 10 Bible problem-solving devices taught in the Scripture. These 10 principles act as a forward line of troops, F-L-O-T, flatline, and those stand ready to repel any attack that we might face in our daily life, because we all know that adversity is, of course, inevitable. But we might not all understand that stress is optional. In other words, if you stick with me and learn how God's plan works, you will find the peace and the happiness that you're looking for, maybe like you've never found it before. What you may be aware of, since social media has grown so fast, is that there are hundreds of preachers, hundreds of broadcasters broadcasting their sermons daily on the internet through things like Facebook and TikTok and Instagram and who Lord knows what else, YouTube. All of these are free platforms that users take advantage of in hopes of spreading their message and, of course, their impact. Sometimes it's so confusing you might not know who to trust. They all talk about the same sort of stuff, about your eternal destination and what God expects out of you. And so sometimes their message can be downright harmful. So the first question, if you're listening this morning to me speak, is can I trust this weirdo to give me the truth? Can I trust Rick Hughes to tell me the truth? This is where God the Holy Spirit will have to give you some insight. If you are a Christian, it's his job to enlighten you and to direct you to where truth is. Listen to the words of our Lord Jesus Christ concerning matters like this. In John 16:13, he said, "However, when he, the Spirit of truth," that's the Holy Spirit, I'm reading from John 16:13, "when he, the Holy Spirit, has come, he will guide you into all truth." Did you hear that? He will guide you into all truth. "For he shall not speak of himself, but whatever he shall hear, he shall speak, and he will show you the things to come." So it's the Holy Spirit's responsibility to guide you if you are guidable. Now, that's the big question. Are you guidable? Sometimes gullible is mixed up with that. Are you open to be guided into truth? The Scriptures tell us that the Holy Spirit comes to indwell us the moment we receive Jesus Christ as our Savior. That's the wonderful thing. In Ephesians 1:13, "in whom you also trusted, after that you heard the word of truth, the gospel of your salvation, in whom also after that you believed," there's your salvation, "you were sealed with the Holy Spirit of promise." A lot of people want to tell you, what do you got to do to be saved? And here's the answer. After that you believed, you were sealed with the Holy Spirit of promise. Now, this is when the Holy Spirit comes to seal you, to indwell you, to seal you forever. It is God's intention that your new life in Christ be empowered by the Holy Spirit and, of course, guided by the Holy Scriptures. When those two things come together, the Christian can begin to reflect the person of Jesus Christ in his daily life. In Galatians 2:20, the Bible says, "I'm crucified with Christ. Nevertheless, I live. Yet it's not I, but it's Christ living in me. And the life which I now live in the flesh, I live by the faith of the Son of God, who loved me and gave himself for me." What an amazing statement that is. It's no longer I, but it's Christ living in me. This is what the Holy Spirit and the Holy Scriptures do. They produce the character of Christ in your life. So maybe you have discovered, much like I have, that in spite of my best intentions, you know, when I don't want to, I still do saying things I don't want to do. I still have that sinful nature that can come out from time to time, depending on circumstances. When I used to travel a whole lot years ago, it would come out with me driving on the interstate or driving in traffic. We all get frustrated, and sometimes we get to sinning, thinking about that other driver that's a nincompoop over there. But, you know, the Bible calls this the sin nature that we're talking about, the flesh. We all have it. It lives inside of us. In Galatians 5:17, "the flesh lusts against the spirit, and the spirit lusts against the flesh. And these are contrary one to the other, so that you cannot do the things that you would." Some morning you feel like a nut, and some morning you don't. So you have a battle. This verse tells you that you have a battle going on. Lusteth is the word wars. The war. There's a war. The flesh wars against the spirit. But what are they warring about? They both want to control you. They both want to direct your thoughts. The flesh can direct your thoughts into the lust of the flesh. The Holy Spirit wants to direct your thoughts into the Holy Scriptures. So you're going to live by what you think, because the Bible says, "As a man thinketh in his heart, so he is." The daily battle that you face can be a source of frustration. You know, many Christians don't understand why they can't stop repeated sinning. The Apostle Paul wrestled with the same frustration in his life, and he mentioned it in his letter to the Roman church. He wrote these words in Romans 7:15, For that which I do, I allow not. For what I would, that do I not. In other words, what I want to do, I don't do it. But what I hate, there it is, what I hate doing, that I do. Then again in verse 18 of Romans 7, for I know that in me, that's in my flesh, dwells no good thing. For to will is present with me, but how to perform that which is good I find not. Does that sound like you? Do you find yourself committing sins that you don't want to do? Do you find yourself being hateful when you don't want to be hateful? Do you find yourself getting angry when you don't want to get angry? Do you find yourself getting jealous when you don't want to be jealous? How about lust? Do you find yourself trapped in lust when you don't want to do that? That's the sin nature. It's very powerful. It's very strong. And you have it and I have it because the Bible says we got it from Adam's original sin imputed to us. We have a sin nature. Now, here's the good news about that before I go too much further. Once you leave this earth, this body, once you get out of this nutshell that we live in, you're going to get a new body with no sin nature. You won't have that in heaven. You won't have that lust anymore in heaven. It'll be gone. So that's one thing we look forward to is our new resurrection body with no sinful nature. But the solution to the control of that sin nature flesh is found in Ephesians 5:18. And here's what it says. And do not be drunk with wine where there is excess, but be filled with the Spirit. Now, sometimes people talk to you about drinking. If you're a Christian, you shouldn't drink. The Bible does not say that. The Bible says don't get drunk with wine. But the Bible does not say that drinking a glass of wine is a sin. Drinking a beer is a sin. The Bible doesn't say that. Of course, many Christians say, well, you don't want to influence those that you're around, so you don't want to be going in there buying it or drinking it around people that are weaker. And that is often very true. But I'm just telling you, the Bible does not say don't drink with wine. It says don't get drunk with wine. So in reality, the Christian, you and I, we're either under control of our sinful nature, the flesh, or we're under control of the Holy Spirit. We're filled with the Holy Spirit. Again, don't be drunk with wine where there is excess, but be filled with the Spirit. So there's a commandment for us to be filled with the Holy Spirit. There's no in between. Either you are in fellowship with God, filled with His Holy Spirit, or you're out of fellowship with God, quenching the Holy Spirit, letting your sinful nature control you. We're told in Ephesians 4:30, and we're warned, do not grieve the Holy Spirit of God, because you're sealed with Him until the day of redemption. Now, what exactly does it mean, don't grieve the Holy Spirit of God? What's that talking about? The original word for grieve is pronounced lupeo, L-U-P-E-O, and it's a verb. And as such, it's what we call a present tense verb, active voice, imperative mood. Present tense means it never is a time that you are to grieve the Holy Spirit. The active voice means you do the grieving, not someone else. And the imperative mood is a command from God through the Apostle Paul. Do not grieve the Holy Spirit. How's that happen? When you sin, when you willfully sin, when you reject the Scripture, when you reject the filling of the Holy Spirit, when you allow your sinful nature to take over, that's when you get in trouble. The intended use of that word grieve means to cause pain or to cause sorrow. And it's obvious that the Holy Spirit is very disappointed with us when we elect to let our sinful nature take control, when you let your flesh take over. And this is something you and I choose to do when we use our own volition to say no to God. I want to do this. I don't care what the Bible says. I don't care if the Bible says it's wrong. I'm going to do it anyhow. And you're noticed, you're commanded not to do it, not to allow it to happen if you are a Christian. The plain truth is, if you're not a Christian, none of this even applies to your life because you are not indwelled by the Holy Spirit. It doesn't even apply to you, and that'll never happen in your life until you believe in the Lord Jesus Christ and receive Him as your personal Savior. So, but let me go back to the plain truth about this passage. The plain truth is, at this very moment, right now, as you're listening to me, whatever city or these 200 cities that you're in when I'm playing the show, you are either, if you're a Christian, you are either controlled by your sinful nature or you're being controlled by the Holy Spirit. So which one is it? That's a legitimate question. Who is in control of your life this very moment? Well, the answer is there any unconfessed sin in your life? Have you committed mental attitude sin? Worry, anger, bitterness, jealousy? Have you committed sins of the tongue, lying, gossip, maligning, criticizing? Have you committed sins of the flesh, drunkenness? Well, what about it? Who's control of your life at this very moment? Think back for a few minutes. Think back for a few hours. Have you committed any sin recently? Remember, sin can be a mental attitude sin, as I said, like jealousy, anger, fear, or it could be a sin of the tongue, like gossip, slang, and lying again. And if you did commit sin, have you been cleansed from that sin? Or, on the other side of the coin, are you still out of fellowship with God, out of fellowship with your Heavenly Father, due to your disobedience, due to the fact that you sinned and haven't dealt with that issue, you haven't admitted it yet? So let's take a moment and look at the recovery process for people that sin. Those who grieve the Holy Spirit can recover. The antidote, they said the word antidote, to personal sin is found in 1 John 1:9. It's the very first problem-solving device that should be on the flat line of your soul. And that is how to recover from that sin. My pastor used a key word called rebound. Rebound, like the basketball term, bounce out, bounce back. And this is the very first problem-solving device you and I should have on the flat line in our soul. 1 John 1:9. The Bible says if we confess our sin, He's faithful and just to forgive our sin and to purify us from all wrongdoing. This is critical that you stick to this and understand this. When you sin, you must go to God and admit the sin. If you don't do that, you will not be forgiven for the sin in time. You're already forgiven in eternity. You're already made righteous because of the righteousness of Christ that was imputed to you at salvation. But in time, you can break fellowship with God by committing sin, and if you don't recover from that sin, then the Holy Spirit is quenched, your sin nature controls your life, and that may be what's going on with you right now, and you wind up under divine discipline living a very miserable life. So the very first problem-solving device is learn how to rebound, how to recover from your sin, how to confess your sin. You say, well, God doesn't know what I'm doing. How would God even know what I did? Well, Hebrews 4:13, neither is there any creature that is not manifested in his sight, but all things are naked and open unto the eyes of him with whom we have to do. So certainly God is aware of anything you've done. He's aware of who you are, what you're doing. He knows that. From Psalm 33:13, the Lord looketh down from heaven, and he beholds all the sons of men. Verse 14, Psalm 33, from the place of his habitation, he looketh upon all the inhabitants of the earth. This is crazy to think about this, but God can look at every human being on the earth at the same time? Well, that's why he's God, because he has omnipresence. God can be in India. God can be in Africa. God can be in America. God can be in Europe at the same time. That's because he is omnipresent. And he is omnipotent, he's all-powerful, he's omniscient, he's all-knowing. So he is always looking at you and every decision you make and every decision I make. He's aware of that. He knows when we commit sin. Someone asked me, what's the greatest sin you could ever do? Well, that's called the sin of unbelief, because there is no remedy for the individual who rejects Jesus Christ as Savior. John 3 tells us about that. In John 3:17, for God sent not his Son into the world to condemn the world, but that the world through him might be saved. And listen to verse 18. He that believeth on him is not condemned, but he that believeth not is condemned already, because he has not believed in the name of the only begotten Son of God. So when the Christian sins, what we essentially do is break fellowship with God by allowing our sinful nature to seize control of our thoughts and our actions. And to recover fellowship with God, we must use rebound technique given in 1 John 1:9 as I quoted it to you earlier. I'll quote it one more time. You may have to do this 20 times a day like I do sometimes. 1 John 1:9, if we confess our sins, he's faithful and just to forgive us our sins and to cleanse us from all unrighteousness. I hope you notice the verse is the third-class condition in the Greek New Testament using the word if. If means maybe you will and maybe you won't. But just like you made that decision to sin, you must also make the same decision to be cleansed from that sin and recover fellowship with God through the filling of the Holy Spirit. And the recovery process requires me and you, us, to admit what we did wrong. That word confess is the key word in that passage. That's the key to recovery. In the original language of the New Testament Greek, it is the word homologeo. Homologeo. H-O-M-O-L-O-G-E-O. I think you know what that word is. Homo. We use that today. And legeo means to say. And it means, there's a compound verb, actually, it may be made up of two words. It means to say the same. Homo is the same, and legeo means to say. By the way, this is the same recovery process, the same antidote that the Old Testament saints used as well. In Psalm 32, verses 3 and 5, listen to what David said, using rebound. When I kept silent, in other words, when I did not confess my sin to God, my bones waxed old through my roaring all day long. For day and night thy hand, your hand, was heavy on me. That's discipline. My moisture is turned into the drought of summer. But I acknowledge my sin unto you. There's rebound. And my iniquity I did not hide. There's confessing the sin. I said, quote, I will confess my transgressions unto the Lord, and you forgave the iniquity of my sin. Could not be any plainer. Exactly the same thing David had to do, you and I have to do. We have to admit our personal sin to God. When we fail to admit personal sin, that brings divine discipline, which is designed to break our arrogance. And this is taught in Hebrews 12, 5 and 6. Listen as I read it. And have you forgotten the exhortation which speaketh unto you as unto children? My son, despise not you when the chastening of the Lord, when it hits you, don't faint. When you're rebuked of him, for the people that God loves, he disciplines and he scourges every son he receives. If you're a child of God, when you sin, you're going to get disciplined if you don't recover from that sin. Just the same way you would discipline your very own children if they lied to you, if they stole from you and they failed to admit it. So God expects us to be honest with him because he's honest with us. Divine discipline is administered to the believer when he fails to acknowledge his sin. And it's usually personal and private, but can be painful. It's not administered because God's mad at us, but because he loves us. And it's designed to stop us before we ruin our life, and maybe even ruin the life of someone else because of our stupidity. So the power of the Holy Spirit, combined with the power of the Word of God, I call that the dynamic duo. It gives us the opportunity to glorify God to the max. That's what we want to do. We want to glorify God to the max. We want people to see God through us. In 1 Corinthians 10:31, whether therefore you eat or whether you drink or whatever you do, here it is, listen now, do all to the glory of God. In Psalm 86:12, I will praise thee, O Lord my God, with all my heart, and I will glorify your name forevermore. I've told you these things so that you might understand the importance of being filled with the Holy Spirit. Many Christians don't understand this. Many people don't understand that Christian life cannot, will not, ever be executed without the filling of the Holy Spirit. If you try to operate the Christian life in the energy of the flesh, then nothing of eternal value is committed. The energy of the flesh is your morality, your good deeds. And that doesn't glorify God at all. Morality is not spirituality. You hear me? Morality is not spirituality. The spiritually mature believer is a reflection of Jesus Christ, God's anointed Son. So if you desire to glorify God in your life, then you must follow his plan, which simply means that a right thing must be done in a right way. This is taught in 1 Corinthians chapter 3, verses 11 through 15. For other foundation can no man lay than that which is laid is Jesus Christ. That's your salvation. If any man build upon this foundation, this is a builder's metaphor now, like a house builder. If anyone build on this foundation, gold, silver, precious stones, wood, hay, and stubble. There's two different categories. Every man's work shall be made manifest, for the day shall declare it as the day of judgment seat of Christ, because it will be revealed by fire, and the fire will try every man's production of what sort it is. And if any man's production abide, which he has built thereupon, he shall receive a reward. And if any man's work shall be burned up, he shall suffer loss, but he himself shall be saved, yet so is by fire. If you're a Christian, you may not have any crowns in heaven, but your salvation is like the foundation of a house. It cannot be burned up. It cannot be destroyed. So you're going to be in heaven. You're going to have eternal life, but you might not have the rewards you'd like to have because you never learned how to operate effectively as a believer in the Lord Jesus Christ. The gold, silver, and precious stones refers to things done for God while filled with the Holy Spirit. The wood, hay, and stubble can be some of those same things, but done in the energy of the flesh. In other words, the believer out of fellowship because of unconfessed sin in his life has the ability to do things for God, but those things are totally unacceptable due to the source, the flesh. My team and I put together a couple of books that explain all of this in much greater detail. We've written a book called These Things, and that refers to what Jesus told the disciples. I've told you these things so that you might understand. And we also put together a book called The Christian Spiritual Life. How's your spiritual life, we ask in that book. We've also assembled a book called A Divine Pardon, which tells you how to receive your eternal pardon from God. These can be ordered free of charge by means of going to our website, rickhughesministries.org, or by calling 800-831-0718. All right? Thank you for listening this morning. Thank you for hanging in there with me for this 30 minutes. It's been my honor and my privilege to give you this information. We pray that God the Holy Spirit will use it to challenge you so that Jesus Christ might be glorified through in your life and you can represent him effectively. 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
4: Good morning. Yeah, this is the show, Bob. I'm with two Bobs today. Bob, this is Dave Zuckerman. I'm your host of Vermont Viewpoint here on WDEV, and you've already gotten a flavor of what's coming today. We got Bob Welsh in the box keeping things going with his finger on the mute button whenever I need Bob's standard muted. But hopefully, I don't think that'll happen. Hopefully, it's going to be an entertaining show for you today. Bob Standard is joining me for both hours. He's an eighth-generation Vermonter. I'm not sure. Does that matter? Have I just insulted everybody by saying, does that matter?
5: Pretty much.
4: Okay, just checking. I don't know if your mic is on. Looks like your mic. Let's see. Try your mic again.
6: Is my mic?
4: There.
6: My band does a sound check before we perform.
4: Yeah, well.
6: You just turned me off completely.
4: Well, I did that on purpose.
6: Oh, my God.
4: So the whole first part, maybe you didn't hear.
6: Right, I'm leaving. Is show over? I've had enough.
4: Here's a man who's wearing sunglasses inside. Let's just point that out.
6: I am wearing sunglasses. I didn't even notice. Thank you for noticing.
4: Yeah, well, you light up the room so much.
6: Well, I had to wear something because I am naked. So
4: I thought
6: glasses would help.
4: I'm the one that needs dark glasses. If you're going to be naked, I'll take the dark glasses. Dave Zuckerman, your host here on Thursdays, and we'll see if I can get through anything that I had planned.
6: Doubt
4: Bob.
6: It.
4: Exactly.
6: I doubt it. Don't get your hopes up.
4: But
6: can I play a little?
4: You can play. That's a little for you from Bob. Bob is a world-renowned, I'm going to say world-renowned.
6: Yeah, it's a
4: harmonica player. He has.
6: It's a small world, though.
4: Well, you know, after
6: I wouldn't
4: all,
6: want to paint it.
4: After
6: you know
4: all, right? Did you ever play with Armstrong?
6: Who? Louis?
4: Yeah,
6: maybe
4: it's a small one.
6: He was dead when I was coming up.
4: Okay, well, you seem like you could have played with him based on what you look like.
6: So. I might have. I probably did.
4: You may have. But you have played with B.B. King and so many others. And
6: yeah.
4: You have packed houses all over Vermont and I'm sure outside of Vermont as well. And
6: I'm also the chair of the Vermont Blues Society.
4: Which is four people? How many people?
6: Isn't that nice?
4: Yeah.
6: Isn't that nice?
4: How
6: no.
4: many of you are there?
6: Thousands.
4: Thousands?
6: No. Hundreds. Twelve.
4: Cool. 12s, yeah. A dozen or two. I had some eggs for breakfast, a couple dozen, right?
6: So it's Blues fans. You should be a member. Are you a member? It's $25. Come on. What if I got to loan you $25?
4: You haven't asked me.
6: VermontBluesSociety.org.
4: You just told me you were supporting a politician because they called you up and asked you.
6: VermontBluesSociety.org. Go and join. Sign up. We do great stuff.
4: Everyone out there, did you hear that? Vermont?
6: That would be VermontBluesSociety.org.
4: .org.
6: And go to the join page and pony up $25. I mean, come on.
4: Okay. So this is the Bob Standard Advertisement Hour. And we're going to be
6: just one ad.
4: That's right. Oh, I'm sure we'll get some more.
6: All I have is ads.
4: That's right. So before we actually get into our conversation, which we've already started, I do want to let people know about a couple events.
6: Is this still your show?
4: These ones happen to be in Chittenden County, but if you have events anywhere in the state that you think I should amplify for you, public community events, political gatherings, feel free to let me know at dzuckerman@radiovermont.com. The two that are tonight, literally tonight, one is a Chittenden Southeast Senate candidate forum, but it is focused on screens. It is being hosted by the Vermont Coalition for Independence, Reconnection, and Liberation. There's a name for you.
6: Wow.
4: It's a community forum with the Chittenden Southeast candidates specifically focused on treating screen overuse and digital product exposure as a growing public health crisis. So what do you think of those things? What do you think of screens?
6: I'm already asleep.
4: What do you think of young people in screens? What do you think of all of us in screens?
6: Yeah,
4: you're on your screen all the time. I see you posting stuff all the time.
6: I've got a screen up right now as we speak.
4: Yeah, but you carry
6: it around. I don't travel without a screen.
4: You don't?
6: No.
4: And do you just post
6: all the time? No, my car's on autopilot, and I just watch stuff.
4: Well, that's, you wear the dark glasses. You don't need it to drive. You
6: Correct.
4: Just let your car drive you. Do
6: Correct.
4: You have an automatic? Do you have an auto driving car?
6: No.
4: Okay.
6: I'm terrified.
4: Would that,
6: that
4: be the first one? You're terrified of
6: I'm
4: that?
6: Terrified of something. Somebody. I'm terrified of somebody else driving.
4: Fair enough.
6: Another human.
4: Fair enough. The second event also tonight. By the way, that first event is 6 to 7:30 at the South Burlington Library, Market Street, South Burlington.
6: Wouldn't miss it.
4: But you will.
6: I will.
4: I'm pretty sure you will.
6: Pretty sure.
4: You're going to be headed back down to southern Vermont. You were a representative in Bennington, Vermont, right? You drove all the way from Bennington.
6: I drove from Manchester.
4: But
6: You'd think as the host of the show you'd know where I live.
4: From Manchester, you know? But you represented a part of Bennington County, is what I should say.
6: Bennington County, yeah. Well, yeah. Manchester's in Bennington County.
4: The North
6: County.
4: Shire.
6: When we go to commercial break, I'll get you a map of Vermont.
4: You're the North Shire, if I'm not mistaken.
6: Oh, there you go.
4: Yeah.
6: Oh, look at you go.
4: Yeah, thank
6: North
4: you
6: Shire, like North Shire Bookstore.
4: Like North Shire Bookstore.
6: Manchester, Dorset, Danby, Mount Tabor, Peru, Landgrove, and Windhall.
4: All those towns
6: like
4: were in one.
6: It was like I might as well been a senator. You know the difference between Danby, Mount Tabor, and Landgrove?
4: You tell me, what's the difference?
6: Teeth.
4: That's Bob saying that about Vermonters.
6: Now, that's on the script that you gave me.
4: Oh, right.
6: Yeah. You gave me that. I can't believe you.
4: If you all think I could script this guy.
6: Wow, I would have never said that on my own. Shame on you.
4: Yeah, it's true.
6: You're going to go off the air.
4: I'm going to talk about something else for a moment.
6: But you think you are.
4: Something you don't care about.
6: Okay.
4: But in the last couple of days, the final two teams were determined for the World Cup. Argentina and Spain. I think it's quite fascinating. They are both obviously Spanish.
6: Oh, wait a minute.
4: Countries.
6: Spain. We no longer do business with Spain. We hate Spain.
4: Yeah, well.
6: Yeah, we're all done with Spain.
4: Fair enough.
6: So why are they playing soccer in our country?
4: Because they are apparently a better team than we are. They got farther
6: than
4: the
6: United
4: States.
6: Well, we were a good
4: team
6: until... You know,
4: well, till someone
6: some
4: got involved.
6: Fat guy with orange hair got involved.
4: Well, that's there you go, folks. Call in at 244-1777 if you have a different opinion about this. But it is Spain and Argentina, two Spanish-speaking countries. Bob, I have a question for you. I'm going to do
6: Buenos
4: some fun
6: días.
4: Fun fact for you. What number in world languages is Spain's, you know, spoken? What's the number one, number two, three? But what number, four, whatever, what number is Spanish in the world languages?
6: Number one.
4: No. English is number one.
6: Really?
4: Mandarin is number two.
6: Mandarin?
4: Yep. There's a lot of people in China.
6: All right, 12.
4: Nope, higher than that. Three is Hindi, and number four is Spanish. So
6: Hindi?
4: Yeah. India, big country. Right? You got to think beyond the borders of the
6: Anybody
4: United States
6: Anybody else out there asleep besides me?
4: Yeah.
6: Okay, that was good.
4: Thank you.
6: Wow, I'm really interested to hear that.
4: Thank you.
6: Wow, Spanish is number four.
4: They both have... How about dances? Dancing and music. You like music?
6: I do.
4: So what dance style originated in Argentina?
6: The polka.
4: The tango. It's a good dance style.
6: Okay, I was close.
4: And then Spain, what dance style originated in Spain?
6: What is what?
4: What dance style originated in Spain?
6: The twist.
4: Flamenco.
6: Oh, flamenco.
4: So you've got tango and flamenco going against each other on the pitch. It'd be interesting to see all those players out there.
6: Are they wearing tutus and stuff?
4: No, that's
6: I'll
4: a
6: watch
4: different
6: if
4: style
6: they're wearing,
4: dance.
6: Like, you know,
4: so who's going to win?
6: Somewhat gay
4: Who's
6: outfits?
4: The better team and who's going to win?
6: Oh, Argentina's going to win.
4: Who's the better team and who's going to win, I said.
6: Who cares?
4: I think
6: Argentina's
4: going to
6: win.
4: Team.
6: They got Messi
4: Spain's
6: on the team.
4: Team.
6: Lionel Messi's on the team.
4: And Argentina's going to win is what I say, yeah.
6: Of course they are. They got Lionel Messi.
5: Well, they do.
6: Well, unless Lionel Messi, like, you know, loses a foot or something.
5: Unless he messes up.
6: Unless he messes up, yeah.
5: Something like that.
6: That was very good.
5: I'm a dad.
6: That's very good.
5: Excellent.
6: Yeah. Terrific. No, I don't know. I've only followed it because we had Scotland here taking over Boston.
5: Yeah, that was fun.
6: That was great.
5: And the Norwegian fans, they were pretty amazing.
6: They were great.
5: I just thought that whole, the whole...
6: I'm surprised
5: social...
6: ICE didn't deport the whole lot of them myself.
5: Well, they did plenty of things. They checked down some teams as they got off the planes and did all kinds of...
6: Oh, yeah. Did they shoot anybody?
5: Embarrassing things. They did shoot people during the World Cup in the United States, but they did not shoot anybody.
6: They probably shot the wrong person. They shot the wrong people.
5: They did, fair enough. Over in Maine.
6: Okay. But they're good shots.
5: Just
6: bad judgment.
5: We're going to go back to soccer. We're going to stay on, or football.
6: Oh, we're on to soccer. Soccer's not on my list.
5: Well, Brian, I understand.
6: Are we going to talk about fishing? That's on my list.
5: We'll get to fishing. We'll get to a lot of things. Fishing, but I'm going to give you a few other fun facts about these two countries.
6: I'm starting to feel like Charles McCord and Bernard McGurk.
5: You can feel...
6: Do you remember who they were?
5: No, you can feel like...
6: They were Don Imus' sidekick.
5: That's nice.
6: I'm feeling irrelevant here.
5: That's nice. So, do you know that Argentina is the eighth largest country in the world?
6: So far, I'm half asleep.
5: Yeah. I understand.
6: Okay, Argentina is a big country.
5: That's right.
6: Have we talked about fishing? Have you ever caught a fish?
5: Me? Yeah. I have caught very, very small fish in ponds.
6: Oh, well, then you are terrible at fishing.
5: Argentina has the longest mountain range in the world.
6: Isn't that great?
5: It is great.
6: Wow.
5: And they have both. And they also have the highest mountain in the Western Hemisphere.
6: I can hold my breath longer than anybody in Argentina.
5: Can you?
6: Sure.
5: How do you know that? Let me see you hold your breath while I give a few more facts.
6: You wish.
5: And that'll give me a few moments.
6: The longest I've ever held my breath was 4.5 minutes.
5: That's pretty good.
6: That's actually true.
5: Do you do deep swimming? Do you do like deep
6: diving? I was doing heavy, deep breathing for a year.
5: Above water or below?
6: Above water. Just every morning. Deep breathing.
5: Why didn't you just stop? Why didn't you stop breathing? That's the deepest breath you could take.
6: That's a lot of people have asked that question.
5: I understand.
6: 4.5 minutes full lungs, 2.5 minutes no air in my lungs.
5: Wow. I don't know
6: if I could do it now. I could hold my breath for a minute, but I'm not going to because we're on the radio.
5: No, you don't want quiet.
6: No, they would all disappear.
5: No, they'd be bored of me and my
6: radio or TV
5: fun facts.
6: Because I am naked.
5: Do you know that...
6: I'm hoping it's radio.
5: One more fact about Argentina.
6: Oh, boy. Wow.
5: Well, there's...
6: I hope.
5: This is for folks out there to learn a little bit about the world while we're playing the World Cup in the United States.
6: Yeah, okay. The world's on fire. We've got a lot of smoke going on.
5: The Iguazu Falls.
6: What?
5: The Iguazu Falls.
6: You can't even say it. You're on the radio.
5: Iguazu.
6: Iguazu. Iguazu. Iguazu.
5: Yeah.
6: Iguazu.
5: It's on the UNESCO World Heritage Site. Very similar looking to Niagara Falls a lot of ways. Lots of different
6: waterfalls. Isn't that nice?
5: Waterfalls. Yeah, it is.
6: Do they go over it in barrels and stuff?
5: I don't think they do.
6: But, why not? We go over the Niagara Falls in barrels?
5: Because it looks like the landing.
6: Oh, because it's in Argentina.
5: Yeah.
6: Argentina doesn't do barrels over there at waterfalls.
5: Something like that.
6: Okay.
5: Second heaviest smoking country in the world.
6: Terrific.
5: Yeah, not so great.
6: I have tobacco stock.
5: That's right.
6: Smoke away.
5: Good for you. They have the second largest shale gas reserves and the fourth largest oil
6: reserves.
5: Why are
6: we even talking about this? My God.
5: Because the world matters.
6: Hey, do you have a fork? Is there a fork here?
5: Yeah, you're going to stick it in me?
6: I was going to take out my own spleen.
5: So Vermont is an agricultural state. So here's one agricultural statistic. I know you don't care about agriculture, even though you eat food. I think many Vermonters value agriculture. Okay?
6: We do. I like it.
5: Interestingly enough, they are the top exporter of soybean meal, soybean oil, ground nuts, bran. Odd things, but there you go.
6: Well, this show is pretty much about ground nuts, that's for sure.
5: Yeah, there you go. So, we're going to move on from Argentina.
6: Oh, boy. No, come on. Let's hang on Argentina.
5: And then
6: we got another hour and 45 minutes.
5: And then we got Spain. I'm going to talk about Spain after
6: No, I don't want to hear about Spain.
5: Too bad.
6: Would you please call in and tell us that we don't want to hear about Spain?
5: 244-1777 is the call-in. We're going to take a quick break.
6: That's 802.
5: We'll
6: 802.
5: You know what, Bob? You're from Vermont. You should know that everybody in Vermont knows. That
6: yeah, but there could be a listener in Quebec.
5: Maybe.
6: See?
5: Maybe.
6: See? Maybe.
5: I'll see. If you're in
6: and
5: Quebec,
6: what's that
5: give
6: guy
5: us
6: doing?
5: A call. Because,
6: he's just
5: that's
6: calling 244 whatever.
5: Yeah, but he doesn't care. It's two Spanish-speaking countries. Why would he care? They're French-speaking up there.
6: I thought they liked Spain. I guess
5: they probably do.
6: How do we know?
5: Bob Welsh in the booth. I'm going to turn this over to you. Folks, we're listening to Vermont Viewpoint here on WDEV. We'll be right back.
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5: And welcome back if you're ready for another
6: segment. Are we back already?
5: With Bob Stannard.
6: Hey, wait a minute. I got to go pee.
5: From Manchester, which is the North Shire of Bennington County. Yes,
6: it is in it's Bennington over County on the southwest, for those of you who don't get past
5: North of Route 4 and you don't know where this is. It's down

0: Dina, we're going to go to Spain.
1: No.
0: Yeah.
1: No.
0: We're going to get back to Vermont in just a second. God.
1: All right.
0: There's a lot of important things to talk about.
1: I'm going to go get a bagel next door.
0: You go ahead. It'll take, just take a moment.
1: I'll listen to it online.
0: That's right.
1: Okay.
0: So,
1: Spain.
0: Spain.
1: That's a country that we no longer do business with because our president hates Spain.
0: We may not, which is foolish.
1: So why talk about it?
0: It is the second
1: most... It's irrelevant.
0: Most, well, you know what?
1: It's right up there with
0: the
1: Greenland
0: and
1: Denmark. It's
0: the second highest tourist country in the world.
1: Oh, isn't that great?
0: Because of all its, all of its
1: heritage
0: sites. I believe the United States.
1: Oh, there you go. So that's why we don't do business with
0: them.
1: One
0: of the things
1: we're
0: first.
1: Yeah, we're number one. We're number one.
0: Yeah, exactly.
1: We're exceptional people.
0: I'm going to skip some of these because you've shamed me into saying fewer of these fun facts about these different countries. But
1: it's fun for who?
0: The Spanish Empire was actually, you know, one of the largest.
1: I'm currently taking out my own spleen for fun.
0: And in fact, in their efforts to spread Christianity is partly how they took much of the. Of South America, Central America, including Florida, Cuba, the Philippines.
1: Can they take Florida
0: 1550s
1: back?
0: 1550s and 1600s. It's an option. They've got an. They actually, you know, they have a, like stock markets. They have an option call they can make on it. They can have the.
1: They're
0: president.
1: Welcome to it. It's a lovely place.
0: Yeah, indeed.
1: Gators and shopping malls. You can't go.
0: Do you
1: wrong.
0: Know Spain only transitioned to a democracy in 1986? Excuse me, in 1975. Fairly young democracy.
1: And we
0: how old is our democracy?
1: And just think, we transitioned into a fascist state just in the last couple of years.
0: Yeah.
1: So that's great.
0: That's right.
1: So things are moving right along. Spain's a democracy and we're
0: go.
1: A fascist state. Great.
0: Exactly.
1: Isn't
0: exactly.
1: that good?
0: Thanks it
1: for,
0: is.
1: Thanks for bringing that up.
0: Do you know that...
1: No, I don't. Tell me, please. I'm begging you.
0: The Spanish town of Buñol hosts...
1: Of what?
0: Buñol.
1: Say it again.
0: Buñol.
1: Buñol.
0: Buñol,
1: like bunion with a U.
0: It's the second N letter with the little squiggly over it.
1: A little squiggly.
0: And I studied Spanish. Buñol.
1: Buñol.
0: La Tomatina,
1: okay,
0: a tomato-throwing event said to be the largest food fight in the world. 27,000 pounds of tomatoes and up to 20,000 people take part each year. They say it's nothing short of chaos.
1: In a food fight.
0: In a food fight.
1: 20,000 people in a food fight.
0: In a 27-odd thousand pounds
1: people
0: of
1: are going hungry in the streets and they're throwing food
0: There's
1: at each other.
0: There's a picture on the factsinstitute.com about
1: God,
0: Spain.
1: I hope so. Is that where you spend most of your time?
0: No, I
1: on
0: went
1: this
0: there this
1: website?
0: Morning.
1: Yeah.
0: Public nudity has been legal in Spain since 1988.
1: Why?
0: Because they made it legal in their democracy. I don't know. That was a decision they made. So Burlington.
1: So the human body is an ugly thing. We're not supposed to look at it.
0: Well, no. Public nudity. It allows nudity. They allow.
1: Oh, I thought they banned it. I'm sorry.
0: No.
1: I wasn't really paying attention.
0: Yeah, you don't tend to pay attention.
1: okay. So you can go nude in Spain.
0: They have more sunlight per month than any other country in Europe.
1: Why is that?
0: And
1: how'd they get a corner in the sun?
0: Because they're pretty far to the south, I guess. And I don't know. It's the way the world works. But they are actually.
1: More than the equator? They get more sunlight than the equator?
0: Well, in Europe, I said.
1: Oh, Europe. Mr. Qualifier.
0: 50.8% of Spain's electricity comes from renewable resources.
1: Isn't that good news?
0: It is good news, right? How did you like being 95 degrees last week? When
1: it was great.
0: Hot.
1: Yeah.
0: You thought
1: that
0: was great.
1: I was out there like a lizard on a rock.
0: Okay, I think there's a lot of people who thought it was a little too hot.
1: Wait, you think climate change real? You're one of those?
0: Yeah,
1: you're one of those people?
0: I am.
1: Climate change is real.
0: Are you not?
1: You know, the world's been changing forever.
0: Here's another great thing about Spain.
1: It's just changing more.
0: A little more and a little faster.
1: You're one of those.
0: Yeah, so are you.
1: Go hug a tree now.
0: So are you.
1: All right.
0: Do you know that Spain...
1: I bet I didn't.
0: ...is regularly cited in surveys as having one of the best work-life balances in the world, with 26 days of statutory annual leave and a 37.8-hour average work week?
1: Don't tell any of the corporate overlords of this country that news.
0: Well, that's
1: they'll
0: the
1: have a
0: that's
1: heart attack.
0: We are a country that operates very differently. Money is the most important thing. They talk about family values, but they want you to work so hard you don't have time for your family.
1: No, they don't care about family values. I'm friends with this lovely little waitress in Castleton, Vermont, and she works five jobs.
0: Yeah,
1: five jobs. She's got five jobs. She just picked up another part-time cleaning job.
0: Yeah, that's not right.
1: You know, well, I mean, no, it's not. I mean, she happens to be a pretty energetic human being, but
0: you
1: shouldn't have to do that.
0: You can do
1: to
0: that,
1: live.
0: But not at your age and my age. You start getting, or I should just say your age.
1: Why did you put us in the same boat? I'm like 100 years older than you.
0: Well, I wasn't going to say anything, but now that you mention it.
1: Well, I just turned 75 years old.
0: Did you?
1: On June 16th. I started to reflect a little bit. That's 3/4 of a century.
0: That is.
1: That's about 10 years past my sell-by date.
0: And you've made a pretty good mark, although I think you've got more marks to make.
1: I have scars. I don't know about marks. Yeah.
0: That's a long time. You've left some people with some scars, too.
1: Imagine being around. I mean, you say, well, we're going to do this 3/4 of a century from now. You go, yeah, no.
0: I know. Think back.

0: three quarters of a century ago. So that's somewhere around 1950-ish, 51, 45.
1: 51. I was born in 51, so I know that.
0: Yeah. Yeah, so I wasn't too bad with my math originally.
1: No.
0: So
1: what the heck was going on?
0: So
1: in 51?
0: Think about what was going on in 51. That was when America was great. We were coming out of World War II. Industrial, we were booming.
1: GIs all came home. Started having millions of babies.
0: People were in love.
1: You could build a house for $10,000. You could buy a car for $3,000.
0: You could only buy houses in certain places if you happen to be black. But if you were white, you could do what you're talking about.
1: It was a great country if you're white. Still is.
0: Mm-hmm.
1: Yeah, still is.
0: Yep. I know, and some of the listeners out there going, see, he's bringing race into it again. What do you think of that?
1: Race has always been into it. What are you talking about?
0: It's been a part of our history and it's a part of our present.
1: Race is our history.
0: That's true.
1: It's not a part of it. It is. So there's that.
0: That's right.
1: Now, think about this. Think about this. I grew up in South Dorset, Vermont, born in 1951.
0: What was happening there? Stone, right? Extraction.
1: Not much.
0: Stone?
1: No.
0: You weren't a stone extracting part of the state? Isn't that part of the
1: down where I live? Not, my dad was a plumber. I thought plumbing was all anybody ever did, so I didn't really pay much attention to him.
0: That's why your mind is always in the gutter.
1: I saw my first black person when I was 14 years old, working at the Equinox Hotel, which, by the way, is how I got introduced to playing blues.
0: Really?
1: This guy was dressed in a white captain's outfit with gold buttons and gold epaulets and a captain's hat and the whitest teeth I'd ever seen. Of course, the most teeth I'd ever seen. I did grow up in Vermont.
0: Mm-hmm.
1: Just an astonishing looking person. I got to be friendly with a guy and he invited me down. I'm like 14.
0: Yeah.
1: He invites me down to come hang out with him after work. They lived across the street from the Equinox Hotel in what was known as Equinox Junior. They were upstairs in a big room full of cots. And the guy that I saw later that night wasn't in this dashing white suit. He was in a pair of tattered pants and stained T-shirt. And there was a group of black people sitting in a room, passing around a bottle of bourbon, one guy playing a guitar, two guitars, and a guy playing a thing called a harmonica. And I'm listening to that. I was a drummer at the time. And I'm just like, wow. The bottle goes around the room, comes to me. I'm 14. I look at this guy, and he goes, hey, take a pull. Which made it really hard to ride my American one-speed, push the pedals back for the brake, bicycle 3 miles back home.
0: Yeah, because he probably took more than one
1: and
0: pull.
1: I did. Odds were. And this was great. I was sneaking out the window. It was really a wonderful thing to do. Pedaling down, hanging out with these guys, listening to this crazy music that I really didn't even know what it was. And then, like, about the fifth time I did this, I'm sneaking back in my window, and there's my dad sitting in my bed going, so you've been having fun? Where are you going? And I'm like, oh, that gig was up. And it was fun.
0: And what did he think when you told him?
1: I told him what I was doing, and he said, well, you know, how many pulls on that bottle of bourbon? Be careful. Riding a bike is tricky, you know.
0: But did you start playing? Did you get your harmonica?
1: I didn't get a harmonica until I was 18. But
0: and you still
1: that music
0: out pretty good at it. So you can start when you're later in life.
1: Oh, yeah. There are people who have been playing this thing for 2 years that are way better than me.
0: I'm not sure about that.
1: Well, I am. I know. I know more about this than you know. What are you even talking about?
0: Well, you've been playing a long time. For you to say someone's better than you for
1: 56 years, 57 years.
0: Longer than I've been alive. So you're right. We aren't in the same category.
1: Yeah. Actually, if you look at this machine, it does look younger than you. Anyway.
0: Younger or older? Is that the one you've had since your whole life?
1: No.
0: Do you still have your original harmonica?
1: No. I do still have a Sea Marine band that I got James Cotton to play.
0: Hmm.
1: When we were sitting in his van doing something seriously illegal. And I handed him a Sea Marine band. And I said, I asked him, could you do me a favor? Would you play this? And he did. And he played classic Cotton Chops and hands it back to me. And I said, thank you for doing that. I just wanted to make sure it wasn't the instrument. And he looks at me, and he was very hard to understand. He was from Helena, Arkansas. He goes, never an instrument, never an instrument, never an instrument. Owe it to player, never the instrument, never an instrument. It was such a great moment in my life. It really was.
0: Wow.
1: It was pretty cool.
0: So we're going to have to take another break.
1: Why?
0: Because that's
1: what,
0: how
1: people
0: it works.
1: Are sick of hearing about this crap? Oh,
0: no.
1: Can we go on about Spain a little longer, maybe?
0: Call in, folks, at 244-1777.
1: Call in and ask about Argentina
0: anything.
1: And Spain. Did you know that Spain...
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2: I'm Nick DeLuca. Good Sunday morning. Final round at the Open Championship in a tight pack atop the leaderboard. Sam Burns at 10 under, even through four after a bogey, has a one-shot lead. Cameron Young has been surging in his final round. 6 under today through 15 holes to get to 9 under, one off the lead. Siwoo Kim, 1 under through 5 to get to 9 under as well, tied with Ryan Fox, who's 1 under through 4. Scottie Scheffler, 4 under through 12 to get to 8 under for the tournament. Tommy Fleetwood into a tie at number 5 as well at 8 under, 3 under through 8 holes so far today to round out that top 5. Couple of 62s this week. Sam Burns had one in round 2. Ryan Fox had one yesterday. Maybe headed that way for Cam Young this morning. World Cup final coming this afternoon. Spain and Argentina in New Jersey. Argentina looking to go back-to-back at the World Cup. Spain seeking their first title since 2010. Kickoff at 3 Eastern. England holding off France in yesterday's third place game in a wild one, 6-4. Bukayo Saka with a hat trick to secure England's best World Cup finish since 1966. Kylian Mbappe with a pair of goals for France. Now the all-time leading scorer in World Cup history, leading by 2 goals in the race for the Golden Boot.
3: Hey, this is Rich Eisen. Coming up on Monday, a new World Cup champ has been crowned. Taylor Twellman joins us to talk about it. We'll throw the Cleveland Browns in our 4 down spotlight. And actor Jake Johnson joins us in studio. 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
5: 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Let me tell you about this with SportsCenter, Jordan. He's Jordan Ronan. I'm Jonathan Zaslow. 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This was SportsCenter is presented by Gusto. Now, Jordan Ronan is not a pro wrestling fan, all right? So I'm going to start by asking you, the New York athletes between the Giants and the Knicks last night were on full display, all right? How much, as a New York guy, you live in Jersey, you cover the New York Giants, ESPN, NFL Nation, how much do you know about Danhausen?
6: Almost nothing.
5: But you know the shtick where, like, he was at the center of, like, uncursing the New York Knicks, and then they went on the streak. Like, you're aware of that story, right?
6: I heard the story.
5: Yeah, yeah.
6: Not, didn't really resonate with me.
5: Okay, all right, that's fine. So
6: I'm not crediting Danhausen with the Knicks winning for the Knicks
5: winning.
6: Oh,
5: you're not?
6: No.
5: Okay.
6: Just me. That's probably not the reason.
7: Jordan's going to get himself cursed.
5: Okay, yeah, you better be careful.
6: I'm scared.
5: At Fanatics Fest the other day, so Danhausen, this Fanatics Fest, by the way, my goodness, I mean, the money you got to spend to go. The cameras are following around Danhausen. He's at Fanatics Fest, and they introduce him to Karl Anthony Towns, who's there the same day, and they introduce her, and then someone said, "Do you know who Danhausen is?" And Karl Anthony Towns goes, "Yeah, he's the guy who won us the championship." So everyone loves Danhausen now, and it was such a lock that he was going to be in a match last night. Saturday night's main event for WWE was at Madison Square Garden. Okay. And so Danhausen had a match, and he doesn't always fight. Like, it's like shtick, you know? He's like a comedy act, you know?
6: Right.
5: And so last night, he had a match at Madison Square Garden, all right? And
6: home of the Knicks, obviously.
5: Yes, and the crowd loves him. He comes out in Knicks colors, all right? And he's like become a mascot for the Knicks, having won the championship this past year. And Karl Anthony Towns, Jordan, he came out during the match, Karl Anthony Towns, and he helped Danhausen win the match. Carl Anthony Towns last night was in the middle of the squared circle there at Madison Square Garden. Did you see any clips of that?
6: Yes, I did. But it only seems right that he would reciprocate because, according to you, Dan Housen won the Knicks the championship.
5: He helped.
6: So he helped. He didn't win it for them. He helped.
5: He played a role.
6: Okay.
5: Yeah.
6: So because he played a role, Cat owed him a favor.
5: Yeah.
6: So Carl Anthony Towns obviously had to reciprocate and help him here.
5: He did.
6: So it makes sense to me, yeah. Yeah,
5: I'm watching last night on my couch. I was laughing so hard when Carl Anthony Towns came out. It was funny, man.
6: Amazing how big the NBA players are. Like,
5: yes.
6: Like, the wrestling guys are huge, right? But Carl Anthony Towns was he's like different. Obviously, he's 7 foot.
5: Funny that you say that because the final segment of WWE Saturday Night's main event last night was Roman Reigns, who is the world champion. He's the biggest wrestler in the world. Mm-hmm. And he invited...
6: I've heard of him.
5: He invited Jalen Brunson to come to Saturday Night's main event. And Jalen Brunson accepted. He accepted the invitation.
6: Remember, Jalen Brunson's injured.
5: Right. He had something on his hand. He had
6: wrist surgery recently.
5: Yeah, yeah. He had a soft cast on his left arm. And so Jalen Brunson accompanies Roman Reigns to the ring. And it's funny how you say that, how big the NBA players are. Because you watch an NBA game and Jalen Brunson, I mean, he's tiny. Like, he's the smallest guy on the floor. And Jalen Brunson and Roman Reigns are walking to the ring. They are the same size. Like, you forget. Because, you know, we're regular people. You're watching the NBA. They're giants running around out there.
6: Jalen Brunson's 6'2", 200-something pounds.
5: He's a big dude, Jalen Brunson. Yes. Yeah. He's the size of Roman Reigns when they're walking to the ring, which was great. And then there was a showdown last night, Jordan. Jalen Brunson and Roman Reigns were in the ring. They're having a good time.
6: Who
5: came out to confront him? Tyrese Halliburton.
6: Oh, I thought you were going to say Wemby.
5: No, Halliburton, because they go back a couple years ago where they had a face off in the ring.
6: Halliburton, big wrestling guy. I do know that.
5: So is Brunson. Yeah. Brunson's a huge wrestling guy, too. And so Halliburton came to the ring, and they had a little bit of a showdown, and that was a lot of fun. The good guys emerged victorious, Jalen Brunson and Roman Reigns. Don't worry about that, obviously.
6: There's no way Halliburton's just going to beat Jalen Brunson at this point.
5: No, real
6: American hero, Jalen Brunson. The Knicks guys are really, you know, soaking all this championship stuff up. I mean, they are just everywhere. And look, just keep going, you know, it's been glorious over here to watch this. Somebody who, I mean, over my shoulder is the picture of the MJ. That's John Starks dunking over Michael Jordan.
5: Yeah.
6: It's been a lifetime of misery. So, you know, it's been fun watching this with the Knicks and the whole team. And I think I saw something the other day, and they asked Cat, what's he been doing? How's it been? And he basically said he hasn't gotten a lot of sleep. And my wife heard it and said, why hasn't he gotten a lot of sleep? And I'm like, he's partying. Like, right. She's like, why is he partying so much? I'm like, they won the championship. He's just on like they're all on like this 6-week bender right now.
5: Yep.
6: That's what happens when you win. Yep. It's like the biggest moment in their life. So, yeah, it got into the ring last night.
5: So the Knicks had a lot of fun last night. Now, also yesterday at Fanatics Fest, you have the athletes are there doing autographs, charging you $10,000 an autograph. Mm-hmm. And it's also a very big thing for WWE Fanatics mm-hmm. Fest. And so they have like little activations, kicking the football, throwing the football, shooting hoops, soccer goal. And also they have a stage that fans can line up and they could do their very own WWE entrance. All right. You pick a wrestler's entrance music. You got the Jumbotron behind you and you mimic their entrance. So Cam Scataboo. All right. New York Giants running back.
6: I happen to be the Giants reporter, so I know a little bit about him.
5: And he's recovering from, ACL tear, right? Tore up his knee.
6: Mm-hmm.
5: And Cam Scataboo decided to do this WWE entrance. And I know you saw this, Jordan, where Cam Scataboo, he gets out there on the stage, he's got the music playing behind him. He picks up one of his pant legs to show everybody, hey, my knee. Look, my knee.
6: Not knee. Ankle. Remember ankle. His ankle.
5: Okay,
6: leg.
5: He picks up his pant leg. He's like, look, I'm all good. I'm all better now. And then he proceeds to do a backflip. And he does the backflip and just totally trips over himself. Now, he falls down flat on his back. Now, he does get right back up. But, Jordan,
6: does his yelling and screaming act. Yeah, like, so clearly was fine, but...
5: Jordan,
6: yeah.
5: What are we doing here?
6: Yeah.
5: Mike.
6: So, this is an easy transition, Zaz, because you were talking about wrestling. Remember, he already did this before, right? Remember, he went on Monday... Was it Monday Night Raw?
5: Yeah, it was, yeah.
6: I think it was Monday Night Raw. I was trying to remember which show it was. But he went on Monday Night Raw, like, not long after the surgery, and he was involved in a bit, and
5: I think he was
6: like,
5: in a boot.
6: And he was, of course he was in a boot. He wasn't that far out of surgery, and he might even be in the cast at that time. And everybody was like, what are you doing? Right? And then Brian Burns Celebrity All-Star Game, softball game. What was that, in end of May, beginning of June? What does he do? Hits a home run, stops before home plate, does a backflip.
5: Oh, God.
6: Right?
5: I didn't know that.
6: First backflip he had done since the injury. And everyone's like, what are you doing? Like, you know, I don't think this is that smart. And here we go for now a third time doing it again. And you, at this point, you're just like, well, I guess that's what we have here, right? Like, this is who he is. Like, he's going to make some foolish decisions. Not the end of the world, but also not the smartest thing in the world for a guy coming off a serious injury. God forbid he get injured in something like that. And look, if the Giants certainly do care... Right, they said something to him after the Raw. They said something after the softball game.
5: They're really getting through.
6: And then John Harbaugh even said he came back. By the way, Kemp's got to be practiced in the spring, even though his ankle at one point was facing the other direction, like a year, like 6 months ago, which is unbelievable. John Harbaugh's like, yeah, I told him. You know, he says it jokingly, but like we know there's some truth. I told him that it comes out to practice, but please don't do any backflips. So, obviously, they don't want him to do backflips put himself in these situations, and he kind of continues to. Here's the thing, and it goes for Scataboo. It goes for Jackson Dart, who's been everywhere. If you go look, the Kentucky Derby, Knicks final games, courtside, everywhere.
5: Mm-hmm.
6: They're putting themselves out there and putting themselves in a position now where all eyes are going to be on them. And if they don't succeed, because remember, these guys haven't really accomplished much yet. Admittedly so, they always say that. They won four games.
5: Yeah.
6: Okay? And by the way, Cam Scottaby wasn't even there for the four.
5: They haven't even accomplished winning five games.
6: Yeah. Like, and now they're putting themselves out there as if, like they're almost like they're the Knicks here, like some of these Knicks guys. If they don't have success, they just better be ready for what's in store for them if they don't have success. There will be people sitting there saying, see, I told you, go back and practice and warm up and spend your time getting better. Get out of the spotlight.
5: Less backflips, more practice.
6: Yes. So they're putting themselves in a spot where they almost have to. It's almost like, it reminds me of Baker Mayfield at the beginning of his career, remember?
5: Less commercials, more practice.
6: Like commercials, talk, trash talk, like that's all fun and great. But if you don't have success, it puts a lot of additional pressure on you. It makes life a lot more difficult. That's where the position the Giants are going to be in. Because the expectations for them right now, Zaz, they're real now.
5: Mm-hmm.
6: Like they're not, they can't be 4-13 again.
5: Yeah, they feel like they got some good offensive players. They feel like they might have a quarterback. You got a new coach, a Super Bowl champion coach. Yeah, it's like it's playoff time next year. You know, like let's be a playoff team. Cam Scataboo, man. He's Jordan Ronan. I'm Jonathan Zaslow. This is Sunday Morning on ESPN Radio. Up next, a pathetic ending to an all-time great career. 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
13: So you say.
14: Hey, I got an idea.
12: I just heard a new rhythm. What's your idea?
14: Let's talk about Spain.
12: I actually did have two more fun facts.
6: Oh.
12: I know.
6: Only two?
12: That's right.
6: Oh, think of the level of disappointment for the listeners.
12: Spain, in 2022, Spain was the largest, world's largest exporter of pig meat, olive oil, citrus fruit, and cucumbers.
6: Well, we aren't getting that anymore. We don't do business with them.
12: Well,
6: so they can keep their pig meat.
12: We pay more for it anyway.
6: They can keep their pig meat and olive oil and whatever those other items are that nobody listened to.
12: And then here's a question for you. What does Spain have in common with Bosnia-Herzegovina, San Marino, and Kosovo? Four different countries.
6: They all have the letter P in it.
12: Not quite. As a matter of fact, they are the only countries in the world with national anthems with no words. No words in the national
6: anthem.
12: Wow. Isn't that fascinating?
6: It's just a...
12: I have Bob Standard.
6: It's an instrumental.
12: Riveted. Yeah, here we go.
6: This is my national anthem. No words. Oh, my God. So they have a national anthem with no words.
12: They have a national anthem with no words.
6: Well, who's listening?
12: People who enjoy the song.
6: So what do they do when they play the national anthem?
12: They probably stand and hum. I don't know.
6: Wait a minute. You can't hum if there's no words. No,
12: sure you
6: can just stand there.
12: You hum
6: there.
12: To the beat.
6: No.
12: Humming is another instrument, just like
6: there.
12: Yours.
6: You just stand there. There's no words. You just stand there. That's the most unpatriotic thing I ever heard.
12: Do you stand by me?
6: Stand by me. Yeah, no, that's a good song.
12: Exactly.
6: Yeah, they could. Yeah, they could.
12: You've prompted a call. Mary from Randolph Center. You're welcome to come on the air if you're willing to.
6: Hey, Mary.
12: If you're willing to take Bob Standard, aren't you?
13: Good morning. Hey, this is great. You know, we need a little levity and lightness and, you know.
6: Well, that guest is coming on later, Mary.
13: Good. I'm thankfully. So I'd like to hear both of your thoughts on the Congress deciding on keeping daylight saving time.
12: Oh, there you go, Bob. What do you have to say about daylight savings time?
6: You better help me on that. Now, what'd they do?
12: They just voted. I think, did the Senate or both vote it yet? I think it's still up in the air, but one of them voted.
13: It is.
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12: It's dark for a long time in the morning, an extra hour.
6: Well.
12: So they're going to, you know, longer light at the end of the day, but you're going to wake up dark. Is that right, Mary?
13: Yeah.
12: Okay.
13: Yeah.
12: There you go. What are your thoughts?
6: Well, Mary, thanks for that.
16: We're getting closer, Jordan. We're getting closer
6: really
16: to the start
6: got me.
12: Stay with us, Mary.
6: Football, I hadn't heard that they'd done that, but
16: there. He's Jordan Ronan. My I'm
6: first
16: Jonathan Zaslow.
6: Impression
16: Sunday morning
6: of that is,
16: on ESPN
6: thank God
16: Radio, the ESPN
6: something.
16: App, SiriusXM, Channel 80.
6: It's
16: good to have you aboard. We got the World Cup coming up in about a little more than 4 hours from now.
6: It's not like we have any problem with gas prices or affordability or trying to pay our rent, trying to buy food. We do have a problem with the light.
16: Do you have
6: a problem
16: to get, like,
6: seeing the light. There's no question about it.
16: You know,
6: so maybe what this is a statement that Congress is now seeing the light and adopting daylight saving time full time. This country is so moving forward so fast. I'm getting ahead.
17: I'm a little disappointed. My summer basically.
12: How about you, Mary? What do you think?
17: Like, my summer's over in 1 week from today.
13: I think it's a great idea.
16: Have you accomplished everything this summer you were hoping?
13: Leave it be.
17: I played a lot of golf.
13: Let it all settle into the whatever. Light is happening.
17: Projects in the backyard. Go to the beach.
6: Well, I hope the next Congress puts it back.
12: You know
6: I'm going to be disappointed. Think about the agony that we're going
17: to
6: be faced when we wake up in the morning and realize we haven't turned our clocks back or hadn't turned our clocks in. You're going to be opining for the good old days.
12: There statistically are health issues. There are more heart attacks when people change their clocks. At the same time, it is said
17: so
12: that
17: I don't know if you've ever been to West Virginia in the middle
12: morning
17: of summer.
12: I've not.
17: White Sulphur Springs, West Virginia.
12: Our health. So
17: not even,
12: the fact
17: I
12: that it's going to be later. So
17: not
12: there are people that argued
17: morning.
12: Against it because of light. Not getting light
6: well,
12: early.
6: See, I sleep under a grow light.
17: Those
6: so I got light on me all the time.
12: You sleep under a red light in a coffin with long teeth is what I understand.
6: My own dirt.
12: And you stay away from people with garlic and wooden stakes.
6: No garlic for Bob. No.
17: Yeah.
6: Aren't you glad you called, Mary?
17: 2 weeks away is
13: circadian rhythm on your harmonica.
12: Find something
16: to do.
12: Bring
16: some
12: more
6: games.
12: Circadian rhythm.
6: Circadian
12: rhythm. Have you ever heard of that word?
6: Yeah.
16: Sounds like you're excited for the end of summer.
17: I'd love for the end of season.
6: Is that it?
17: You know, I did not have
12: that's
17: to start.
12: That's pretty fast.
17: Until,
13: that's it.
6: There you go.
12: We're all going to move faster on that.
6: I'm on cue now.
18: Thank you, Mary.
17: That would be great.
16: Mary, you don't have any training so camp, nothing. And, that. You get,
12: if
16: you
12: you're listening, I'll be like a veteran. I will say, as a farmer, waking up in the dark at 8 o'clock is or 7 or 6 or 5, because that's actually
18: the night. There are many in Vermont that think you've been in the dark for many hours.
12: Being awake at 5 and doing some farm work for 3 hours in the dark is not as much fun.
16: But I'm going to be okay.
18: Farming was supposed to be fun.
16: It's going to be as head coach at UNC. I don't know. Maybe is Bill Belichick
12: but,
16: after...
12: No, it'll be light a little bit later in the evening, especially in the winter.
16: First year
12: and folks will be happy
16: at UNC.
18: I'm thrilled already. Can we talk about Spain some more?
16: This is a bit strong.
18: Oh, no, we haven't talked about Argentina in a while.
12: Mary saved you from both of those. Thank you, Mary. Other folks, please feel free to call in at 244-1777. Bob will try to let you get your question or your comment out before he interrupts you. But he's pretty
19: embarrassing and sad.
12: He's like that.
18: I had a protein bar.
19: Pathetic because this didn't have to happen.
18: I'm sorry.
19: He only took the shot because he was bitter that he couldn't get an NFL job. He chose the wrong place.
12: Fun.
19: He has tried to use the magic of yesteryear.
12: But there's been a couple
19: and it simply
12: of
19: hasn't worked.
12: One
19: and
12: is,
19: I'll break it to everyone who's curious how many games we're going to win this year. They're over and under in Vegas is 4.5. Five wins would be considered a success. And that would mean another embarrassment. He won't get fired.
12: You, by the way, for our listeners, in case you think Bob has gone too far to the left,
16: last year, Jordan,
12: which I don't know where he is. He's all over the place. He was a Republican when he
16: only
12: served.
16: Only two wins.
19: He won't get fired.
12: You, by the way, for our listeners, in case you think Bob has gone too far to the left,
16: last year, Jordan,
12: which I don't know where he is. He's all over the place. He was a Republican when he served.
16: Only two wins
12: in
16: the ACC.
12: And
18: you want to talk about

0: But he, you know, he was someone who you either loved or you hated, apparently. I came into legislature a couple years after he was Speaker, so I did not serve at the same time.
1: South Carolina.
0: But he was an incredibly adept Speaker. He made things happen. And he also made things not happen. Whatever he wanted to happen or not happen, he made that happen.
2: Like Bill Walsh.
0: So,
1: did he go back?
0: Tell us about your friendship.
1: If we walk away from the game like you did with the 49ers, and okay, you know,
2: I won't tell you when we're on top.
1: It doesn't work that way. Willie Mays played with the Mets.
3: Yeah,
2: my first week in the legislature, I was 31.
1: You don't really remember.
2: And I was running 2 to 5 miles a day.
1: You're still going to remember what he accomplished.
2: In the wintertime,
1: so if that's what he wants to do, if that's what makes him happy, which obviously these guys are.
0: Can you bring the story along?
2: Yeah, I'm working on it. I was coming in.
0: Jeff is waiting on the phone to call in.
2: I was on my way back from a run, and Ralph was on his way out.
3: You don't remember how it ended for this guy.
2: And he said, oh, you're a runner. I said, apparently. In my underwear here.
3: Those cases that
2: he said, you want to run together.
0: And more than you're wearing today in the studio.
3: Well,
2: yeah, that's true. I said, better than running alone. So he and I started running together.
3: You know, we're in the 24/7 news cycle,
2: sweats,
3: social media. We
2: and about 3 weeks later,
3: so different
2: the
3: than the way
2: Republican
3: we did back
2: assistant
3: then,
2: leader comes up to me.
3: I don't know if it would be the same that we don't remember.
2: And said, could I have a word with you?
3: Ended, if it ends in pathetic fashion, the way Paul Feinbaum believes that it will,
2: and
3: I think
2: he says,
3: the commenters
2: it's come to my attention that you're spending
3: Paul, because,
2: a lot of time with Ralph
3: Wright. You know, whether it's the end of Belichick's career or not,
2: and I put my right hand up like
3: of coaches who go to the collegiate game.
2: And I said, I've already had this conversation.
3: We're not talking some big time.
2: He was surprised. He said, with
3: how many times does a big-time
2: I said,
3: coach
2: with my mother,
3: go to the collegiate level
2: 13,
3: and the program, you know, they win three or four games
2: crowd.
3: In the first
2: said, just
3: year.
2: So you know, she
3: you
2: didn't
3: give it,
2: win.
3: Give it
2: you
3: a year or two to turn things around. So I'm not
2: so
3: saying that I think
2: I had been in the legislature
3: around,
2: just
3: but I do think
2: days
3: the fair thing to do would be
2: I got really rubbed the wrong way by being told who I can and cannot hang out with.
1: Yeah, that's why I said.
0: And I think that's revealing because it still happens. It doesn't happen quite like that, but there are social pressures to.
1: But let's see how many games he wins. If he wins four games,
2: anybody in the planet thinks that they're going
1: to
2: tell me who I'm going to hang out with, man, oh, man, think twice, because that is not going to pan out very well.
3: Eight would be
2: you got to call him?
0: With that, yeah, I do, and I'm
1: going
0: to have him tell you what you can and cannot do. No, just kidding.
1: Go ahead.
0: Jeff, you don't have to do that, but Jeff from Bristol, you're calling in with a thought or a question.
1: You can have that kind of effect. You got it. We're not asking him to, you know,
0: are you there,
1: win the national championship or compete for the national championship. Just
0: Bob
1: beat
0: got
1: the
0: his hands up in the air like
1: base.
0: He made the field goal.
1: It's not
0: but,
1: like he's playing super
0: he's
1: hard schedule.
0: Not sure what happened.
3: No,
0: Jeff, if you want to call back, we'll get you on the air in just
3: you know,
0: a moment.
2: Just so you know, it was David's fault. I would have loved to have talked with you, Jeff.
0: That's right.
2: David cut you off.
0: Yeah, exactly. Cut Bob off to get to you.
2: This will be my show by next week.
0: Jeff, do please call back.
3: And then the end of the season, you're hosting NC State.
0: But tell more about Ralph. Like, what was the experience? Because there's all kinds of people that tell stories, but you are a storyteller.
3: Last season went
2: people really
3: annihilated.
1: Well, you should
2: either
1: be
2: got Ralph or they didn't
1: TCU
2: get Ralph.
1: At this point in NC State, so the
2: Ralph,
1: world. You got to win some of those games.
2: His
1: I mean, these
2: whole reason for being Speaker
1: the
2: for being
1: a
2: representative is that he cared about
1: I don't think they're competing
2: the
1: for a national
2: he cared about the underprivileged.
3: Let's hear from Belichick here. Here's Bill Belichick at the presser the
2: and
3: other day.
2: Ever
3: ACC Media Days
2: a
3: on the way his current
2: between
3: returning players are looking at.
2: Assisting those folks or assisting
4: the improvement that we made, you know, our players that carried over from last year saw the improvement that they made. We're stronger, we're faster, and we're better, you know, football players fundamentally and with technique and so forth, and just to continue to do that. And so, you know, those guys, you know, we had a lot of, you know, personal records after practice with, you know, stats, lists and so forth. You know, I think it's just an indication of our work ethic and the culture that we're establishing, and the guys who are leading the pack are, you know, doing a great job of, you know, setting the pace with their work ethic.
2: His mother told him when he was like 5 or 6 years old,
3: "This year will be the sign what's going to happen moving forward with Belichick."
2: So you're going to go live with your aunt
3: this year. Even by just two or three games.
2: And just farmed him
3: then
2: out.
3: It's okay. You know, maybe
2: so
3: Belichick is onto something here.
2: He
3: but if they stink again this year, I think it's
2: extended
3: pretty
2: family.
3: Belichick's not going to have success.
2: Never really had parents.
1: Yeah, let's give him one more year to see how much his program,
2: you know,
1: the benefits of his program
2: stuff
1: pay off
2: in
1: the college
2: level. Mass.
3: Yeah. He's Jordan Rana. I'm John.
2: You can imagine.
3: This is
0: and that was not the Somerville. That is the Somerville
2: of today. Oh, that's the Somerville of many years ago, not the Somerville of today.
3: Argentina. We'll tell you next. Sunday morning on ESPN Radio, the ESPN app,
2: and
3: SiriusXM.
2: Hung out with... low-rent folks.
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3: Jeff from Bristol, we're looking for you.
2: Come on, Jeff.
3: My good friend Bob's going to, I thought he was going to play a note as we went off to the commercial break, but there we go.
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16: 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Cameron Young, the story of the day. 7 under through 17 holes to get to 10 under for the tournament.
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3: And we were just talking about being the live one. 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
35: Good to have you aboard on this Sunday morning on ESPN Radio. I'm Jonathan Zaslow alongside Jordan Ronan. We are 4 hours away from kickoff at New York, New Jersey.
9: Oh, I can answer that.
3: So, Bob, we're going to get to that because you are going to answer that. I just want to point out, I think Bob was joking about how he went from the legislature to then working for a trash company, a rubbish company.
9: That's actually true.
3: Not quite. So I don't think he was denigrating the lobbyists. He was denigrating being a legislature. But, you know, I have high regard for both in the ideal world, and I think they both have an incredibly important role to play in our society. And we could talk about more of that in a minute, but you asked a specific question, and Bob's going to talk about unicameral versus bicameral.
9: Yeah, well, we have a bicameral system in Vermont because the senators don't want anything to do with House members.
3: Yeah, but when it first started, when it was formed.
9: Well, there was clearly, back then, and there was a group of people who said, I don't want to hang out with those lunatics in the House or what would become the House. They didn't even want to associate with lowlifes in the House. Right? It's still that way. You felt that way when you were a senator. You hated House members.
3: I came from the House.
9: Well, yeah, but then...
3: I always felt there was...
9: You know, then you took a shower, and you took a shower, and you tied your hair back, and you got all nice and snooty, and then you went over to the Senate, and you looked down your nose at the House. I know, listen, I understand. We were I don't know if I can say this on the air, but anyways, you know, we were the bastard stepchild of the Vermont General Assembly, the House, and the Senate was,
3: you individually.
9: No. I'm talking about the entire House membership. You know, we are always looked down the nose upon by the senators.
36: Great credit. I think
9: how it started in the beginning, I have no idea.
3: I don't know if
9: they probably flipped the coin.
3: Bob, did you turn off Andy, or is Andy still there? He's gone. Okay.
9: Sorry, Andy.
3: No, that's fine, Andy. You probably were wise to step away. I was curious if you had some experience in either of those arenas.
4: His exploits, right?
3: Because, no, I think...
4: If you're Spain...
3: And even today, there's been a lot of demonizing of those lobbyists from here and those lobbyists from there. Well, there are lobbyists from topics across the country to topics down to the smallest town in Vermont. And as a legislator, as you pointed out, Andy, folks are part-time in the House or the Senate. They often have another job. They're often, you know, commuting if they're within 45 minutes or an hour of the State House. And it is very helpful to have people across the political spectrum, across the topic spectrum, as your basically your reference library on the wall. You say, I want to know more about whatever Bob Standard seems to think at the moment. And there's three different people that are going to tell you three different things about what Bob Standard's thinking about. And then you get to digest that and think about, you know, how you want to present that or what position you want to take. So, you know, the process is complicated. It's messy. But it's one of the best processes that exists in the world.
9: You know, I guess so. I'm really glad about that question. I've never given that issue a blink of thought because I didn't have to.
3: How about daylight savings time?
9: Oh, I think about that all the time. Yeah, I want more light in my life. But think about it. I mean, if it was just one body, wouldn't that cut down the... Wouldn't it cut down the time and all that?
3: Well, it would make things more efficient. And we always say more efficient is better. On the other hand, often bills come from one side or the other, and they get a little more review. Because once it passes one body, suddenly people go, what is that? And they pay a little closer attention to it. And they realize, oh, there's some issues there.
9: There is that.
3: And to me, the problem is the money.
9: If the senator is just more so snooty about it.
3: If the money in politics is the problem, the fact that lobbyists can talk to their clients and suddenly some money can flow to one party or another, or to one campaign or another, in large quantities. That, to me, is where the problem is. Information is not a problem.
36: It's going to be really interesting. I think it's about patience.
3: Buying the system.
36: One team in Spain, they're going to have patience in possession.
9: That's true.
36: And I think Argentina are a team that's prepared to be patient.
3: Well, yeah, but this affects you and me when someone else is making a decision.
9: It's really true in Washington, hands down, no question about it. And
35: Danny
9: Vermont,
35: Higginbottom, MLS Matt Daniels,
9: House members
35: joining us here Sunday morning
9: still go home
35: on ESPN
9: and
35: Radio.
9: Still
35: Danny, can you put into historical context
9: for
35: us how incredible
9: so
35: what
9: as
35: Lionel
9: much
35: Messi
9: as money
35: is
9: doing
35: in this World Cup, considering
9: and
35: his
9: I'm
35: age,
9: trying to remember my 82 to 88.
35: This could not have been a realistic expectation for him coming into this year's World Cup.
3: They were only 75. How could you have been there for 82 to 88?
36: I think from his side of things...
9: 1982
36: to
9: 82. Catch up.
36: Came to MLS.
9: You want some coffee?
3: I don't drink coffee.
9: We didn't,
3: especially when I'm around here.
9: I mean, if we had lobbyists, it wasn't anything like today. I mean, we had Rich Bauer from CVPS, and Rich Bauer, I learned a lot from him. When I got into lobbying, I always tried to channel my inner Rich Bauer. I mean, he would come up to you and he'd say, listen, I'm not here to tell you how to vote. I just want to explain the position of CVPS. PS and how things work, and you can do with it what you want. And that was it. And there was no campaign to beat me.
3: Things are changing now. There are House candidates, Senate candidates who have raised $60,000. One raised $130,000 from the state Senate. But even more insidious, because that you can see where they raise their money from. More insidious than that kind of money is the money that's being spent and donated. And there's an article in the Vermont Political Observer about this in the recent campaign finance report. Some candidates are almost entirely funded by clients of certain industries. And right now, one of the big ones is data companies. Because there are people running for the legislature saying, your personal data, Bob, or Andy who called in, or Mary, or me, or anybody else, is a commodity now. And they are trying to make sure there are no restrictions on how other people make money off of your data. And so it is starting to have an impact in these campaigns.
9: We had a bill, and I believe the governor vetoed that bill.
3: Well, that was the data centers. That's right.
9: Data centers. Well, then what you just said?
3: Well, I was talking about data. Data centers are like AI centers and all that. But this is about a company selling your data. We have to take a break.
9: Why?
3: Because it's a hard stop.
9: I drove all the way up here just for commercials.
3: And we're giving you a whole nother hour after this. Listeners, listen to Harp and call in at
9: 1777.
3: We'll be right back to the Vermont Viewpoint on WDEV and Library.
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9: We're back already? Wow, that was quick.
8: Someone's got to pay the bills. 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
9: But I certainly would appreciate a little gratuity for my parents today, since your ratings are so high.
8: You're
9: advertising. I'll give you my address. I don't put it out over the air because people will send me money randomly, and that wouldn't be good.
8: Okay, we'll work on that. 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
9: There you go. And he'll take 60-40, I'm sure.
8: Exactly. Yeah. So during the break, we were talking about a little bit of stuff that came up from the last call about what the heck was it?
9: I have no idea.
8: Oh, lobbying and so forth. And then we started talking about data centers and data information. And then we started talking about the future of Vermont and why did Phil Scott veto that bill.
9: And it's unfortunate to the listeners out there that we actually talk while, you know, they're listening to all those boring commercials.
8: Well, no, actually, they're listening to
9: news. We talked about some really good stuff.
8: If you kept one of your ears on, you would have heard they were actually talking about news, things that are actually happening in the world. I know, right? So, you and I then started talking a little about both why did the governor veto the data center bill or the data center bill, and sort of
9: which had really big bipartisan support, I thought.
8: Yeah, oh yeah, overwhelming. But the thought in general, it didn't get brought back by leadership because they thought the Republicans would then sustain his veto.
10: Danny Higginbottom, MLS match analyst, Danny, excellent job. Enjoy the biggest game in the world this afternoon. Thanks for your time.
8: They didn't vote to override
11: Thanks,
8: Danny. That's party stuff.
10: So yesterday, did you watch any of the third place game?
8: What do you call it?
9: It's called No Courage.
10: It's crazy. Here's the thing that I think is strange.
9: Can I say that?
10: So,
9: I
10: think you Kylian Mbappe had a pair of goals.
8: Those are biological
9: rules.
8: I mean, Kathy Hochul, New York governor, just signed a one-year moratorium on AI centers.
10: He's got 22 all-time. Messi has 21.
8: Until it's figured out. Until there's rules to the right.
9: Is that something we really need here in Vermont? No. The people that are behind it really want it? Sure. Of course they do. They want to just keep going.
8: Now, we went to that. And then we started talking about other things people say we need in Vermont.
10: After school.
8: And you talked about this big push by Campaign for Vermont to need 30,000 more homes. And people at first are thinking, yeah, because houses are unaffordable. We need more houses because supply and demand supposedly will bring down the price. And you, who write a column, let's talk about your column. You write a column twice a month.
9: Bi-monthly.
12: Twice a month.
8: In the Bangs and Banner. Sometimes it's in Digger. It's in other papers.
9: Journal, Rutland Herald, Times Argus, Berkshire Eagle.
12: It doesn't bother me that much.
9: Brattleboro Reformer.
12: But, I mean, the game was a joke. It was certainly entertaining.
8: Do you also email it out? Do you send it out to people as well?
12: That wasn't real.
9: You know, I just publish it. I send it out to the press. I just send it out to the press. I have a press.
10: So anyway, you don't have your own email today, so the very least he gets back to even. With more all-time goal score, although
8: nobody
10: Mbappe
8: has
10: several more. You're right.
9: Go online.
10: Even Messi plays again.
9: You don't read the paper anymore?
10: Yeah, you're right.
9: Well,
10: I think he's 27.
9: You know a lot about Spain and Argentina. Maybe we can go back and talk about that for a while.
12: And they're so good.
10: You're right.
12: They'll just play in these four games.
8: Beautiful language.
12: That also bothers me.
9: Fourth most popular language.
8: You've learned something today. I hope the listeners have learned something, too.
10: You're right. I take it back, though. Who cares?
8: But, Bob, you, in your recent column, you're talking about building more houses.
9: Let me just cut to it. There was a column written by Mr. Kevin Chu, who I don't
12: said
9: know.
12: He's going to play another World Cup.
8: I've met him. He's a nice guy.
10: Yeah, he's joining Ron on. I'm John Zaslow. Coming up next.
9: The column was entitled Vermont's in Trouble.
10: Spain or Argentina.
9: So the first thing,
10: so a lot of
9: Well, I read that and I said, okay, what's this guy's perspective? Well,
13: coming up on the Monday edition of Unsportsmanlike with Chris Candy, Michelle Smallman, and me, Evan Cohen, will react to the World Cup final plus LeBron watch 2026 continues. Will this be the week we finally know where he'll play? It's Unsportsmanlike 2 p.m. Eastern right here on ESPN Radio.
8: You're talking about the building, Vermont, housing.
9: Yeah. What we got to do, we have to grow our way out of the problems in Vermont.
11: In a contracting business,
9: I thought about this, and I said, well, it's kind of like when people tell me, well, we got to get behind climate change because we've got to save the earth. And I said, well, we got to get behind climate change, but not to save the earth.
3: Earth's going
9: to
3: go on.
9: Earth's going to be fine. It's going to heat up to 200, 250 degrees, burn everything off, and start all over again. We have to give some thought about saving the people on the earth.
3: And maybe the other
9: reasons. Well, yeah,
3: because we're in trouble without them.
9: Well, sure. We all go hand in wing. That was good.
14: Every 40 seconds, a child is reported missing. Find the children.
9: But in Vermont, we don't have to worry about Vermont so much as we have to worry about Vermonters.
14: Call 1-800-294-0222.
9: I do write a bi-monthly column, and thank you for bringing that up. This month, by the way, will be my 21st year of writing a bi-monthly column. It's the longest job I've ever had and doesn't pay anything. It's
14: terrific. Call 1-800-294-0222.
9: Anyways,
3: 104 a year for 21 years.
14: Isn't that something? With Cars R Us and five children.
9: So anyways, I read this column with some interest about how we need to grow, develop.
15: Hold that thought, Ian.
9: And then I'm saving
15: for
9: myself. I don't see how turning Vermont into the strip malls of Florida
15: or the
9: disasters of city life.
15: What you and I do for a living, there ain't much Vermont. What we do that's scripted at all whatsoever. No.
9: But it's a complicated problem, and Vermont is up against the same thing that the American workers are up against with Chinese labor. I mean, when you got an American worker working for $25 an hour and you have a Chinese worker working for $2 an hour, we can't compete with us. I mean, that's the straight up of it.
3: But we can solve it in Vermont by building more houses.
9: Well, building more houses, okay, maybe short term for the carpenter to build a house. But who are you building the house for? In my column, I talk about
15: right here.
9: Two families, one sort of replica of my family growing up in Southwest Vermont in the 50s, and a family in Brooklyn. And
16: hey
9: we
16: guys,
9: lived
16: Kevin
9: in a
16: Thornton
9: ranch house, three bedroom, one bath. My dad built for $10,000 in 1951. And I hypothetically found somebody in Brooklyn who bought a brownstone.
3: Did you drop a hammer on your head while you were young?
9: Five. I did some research that a brownstone in Brooklyn in 1951 sold for around $10,000. So you've got two comparable prices, very different areas. So the person that was living in Brooklyn either worked in Brooklyn or commuted to Manhattan, maybe had a really good job, maybe made a lot of money. But, you know, 50, 60 years later, he goes to cash out. My dad could have sold his house at that time.
16: Hey, it's Evan Cohen coming up
9: Mondays.
16: NFL teams get ready to show up the training camps. I'll tell you which storylines I'm paying the most attention to.
9: Between $1 to $5 million. So let's say you split that. Say you just sold it for $3 million.
16: ESPN2.
9: And you want to move to Vermont.
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9: Exactly. So there's the rub. The rub is Vermont's become very, very popular. It didn't hurt Vermont. This is a sad thing to say. 9/11.
35: Good to have
9: 9/11
35: you here this
9: drove
35: Sunday
9: people out of Manhattan.
35: ESPN Radio.
9: And where'd they go? They wanted to come up to a nice, safe, clean place. They came to Vermont.
3: And Vermont's so one of the safest, still is one of the safest.
9: And COVID. COVID was bad for a lot of people. Millions of people have died. Spain, it was really great for Vermont because people said, man, I'm not going to be around all these people. Jordan. I'm moving to Vermont.
35: I mean, it's
9: and I'm cashing out, and I got a bunch of money, and I can afford to pay pretty much whatever I want to pay.
35: World Cup win, Spain,
9: Vermonters can't do that.
35: Argentina.
9: They can't do that.
35: I mean, obviously, it's a massive
9: we have sacrificed money for a better way of life. And now, as I read that column, what we want to do now is sacrifice money and our way of life.
35: Of this tournament,
9: you're never going to pay Vermonters enough to pay for real estate, at least where I live.
35: I think historically,
9: I'm looking at the real estate ads, and there are more houses over $1 million for sale than there are under $500,000 for sale where I live.
35: And
9: it's unbelievable. I mean, it's the prices where I live are astronomically high,
3: and they're still selling.
35: When it's kind of amazing.
9: Oh, are you kidding?
35: About it, go back
9: flying off the market.
10: the conversation was this Lionel
8: so
10: Messi.
8: We're being
3: because I do think it's different Southern to Northern Vermont
10: and now,
3: because of
9: well I think that's probably true Northern but Northern Vermont
3: it's still expensive Cup,
9: so it's still expensive
10: from historical yeah.
3: And I had a guy come to my farm yesterday and said I want to buy a farm for a 100-acre farm how much is that and I said well where he said well I'm in Shelburne
12: like
3: in Shelburne or Shalott
12: I
3: said well you know you're competing with land for
12: World
3: houses
9: yeah
3: if that land
12: championship that was
3: you're spending a lot more than $3,000 or $4,000 an acre because someone could build houses on it.
9: You're going to spend $5 million,
12: maybe
9: $4 million. $10 million. Sure.
12: So they're one of the most
9: my point
12: successful
9: being,
12: countries in Spain.
9: Nobody I knew.
12: Spain is like
9: nobody
12: also,
9: I know. Nobody I grew up with. Countries.
12: But they were like a team that could
9: is in that league.
3: Right.
9: They can't do
12: you
9: it.
12: Know, pass
9: they
12: the
9: can't
12: round
9: do it.
12: Of 16 for a
9: so,
12: while. And
9: you know this. We got to save Vermont. Vermont's in trouble. We got to you know we got to save Vermont by growing.
12: Yamal
9: what that column missed
12: kind of their star with who
9: and what that
12: how
9: perspective misses completely
12: his,
9: is that
12: you know, in his future,
9: what
12: I think it would,
9: they're
12: I,
9: saying
12: I
9: is
12: I'm
9: Vermont, you have
12: Spain
9: to sacrifice
12: one.
9: Your
10: well,
9: way
10: let's hear
9: of
10: from Hercules
9: life
10: Gomez, ESPN soccer analyst. He was on. Sports
9: and I'm sorry,
10: Center.
9: I'm 75 years old. You know, I don't. Know, I got
2: it's
9: more,
2: gonna mean more
9: sunrises behind
2: Spain,
9: me than I do ahead of
2: me. It's gonna be
9: so
2: more,
9: I don't particularly care
2: for Argentina,
9: but I do feel badly for people that I know that are loggers, that are woodsmen, that are local guys that go to deer camp, that are farmers. Work
2: if you
9: hard
2: Messi
9: at a,
2: needs
9: at a
2: another
9: job,
2: moment,
9: doing what they can
2: you
9: to survive,
2: the greatest player
9: and barely making ends meet.
2: The greatest World Cup
9: I feel badly for them because they're here. They could have gone elsewhere and made more money, but they're here because Vermont is safe. They're here Vermont because Vermont is clean and because our way of life is so different than that of Brooklyn or elsewhere. Let's not pick on Brooklyn, but in other places. We have a very different way of life. And I just, I've spent 75 years just watching it melt away like a block of ice.
3: I mean, that must be painful for you, too.
9: It's terrible.
10: It's so hard to me.
9: I spend an enormous amount of time wondering what my four grandkids are going to do. What are they going to do? I'm trying to find a cheap house to buy for all four of them.
10: This is where, as an American,
3: not four cheap houses.
9: Well, I'm trying to find four cheap houses to buy for my grandkids.
10: I would have such a hard time.
9: I haven't. I gave up looking.
10: You know, Spain,
9: there's no. There is no place where I live
10: Messi, who
9: that I could
10: so
9: afford
10: much love and so much
9: to,
10: joy
9: you know, put a down payment
10: Barcelona
9: on and make payments on houses for
10: that's
9: my grandkids.
10: A weird
9: don't tell me. You're going to a
10: like
9: break again.
10: Talking,
3: if this
10: like, let's say, oh
3: conversation
10: States,
3: is touching you in one way or another,
10: US, but like
3: you've got a thought or a response or this is true, he's hitting the nail on the head.
10: Beat him now.
9: Call in.
12: You play against 244-1777.
3: What's the, wait, what's the first three numbers, Bob? I forgot. What's the Vermont?
9: 705.
3: Yeah, something
12: you're
3: like
12: have
3: that.
12: Trouble rooting for the
3: 804-1777.
12: Giannis is on
3: yeah, that's because you're trying
12: know,
3: to throw
12: I know.
3: People off track.
12: Is just so
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11: 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That's over $1,700
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35: Oh, it's going to be good stuff today. 3 o'clock Eastern time, New Jersey, New York Stadium. 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
35: 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Up next, Pat Riley.
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22: The homer in the bottom of the 14th inning. What a night.
19: From opening day.
22: Field. See you later. Mike Trout, how's that just doing this season?
19: To the All-Star game.
22: Oh, goodness. He crushed it. Giancarlo Stanton, the American League, with one swing is tied it up.
23: 457-foot home run. How much fun was that?
8: That was amazing.
19: Plus,
8: so I was down your way. There's a big rally about that back a few years ago, and I came down. Bob told me about it. Tried to raise awareness and say, hey, you know, we don't want this stuff in our lake. So can the people of the lake did push back on that. Did you guys end up winning that, or did they dump the chemicals in there?
21: No, they did not. And people got to know this. Because I think this goes unaware by a lot of people. You've got to pay attention because had we not done that, I think Bombazine's only one of the late
24: was it okay if she got me a pair of jet skis for my birthday? To which I said, yes, it's okay.
21: They ruined,
24: you know what she's really saying?
21: Maybe I want some jet skis, not just the fishing.
24: I'm trying to figure out a way to wrap it around where you feel good about it. That's all that's happening.
21: Come to these waters that are unaware that they spent an herbicide dumped in that water and left their little kids swimming.
19: This is what's the scariest thing to me. Yeah.
8: So I got a question for
9: giving
8: you,
9: giving you more local news, and, talk, and we sports than any radio or TV station in Vermont. 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
8: Between folks that are from Vermont or folks that are from away who own properties as to whether they want this stuff dumped in the water or not?
0: I'm Nick DeLucas. Sunday at the Open Championship, round four in progress. It's in the books for Cameron Young.
8: No, not at all. I was just curious if, like, for them, they want the water without the weeds because, you know, you can't walk on, walk in the water.
0: For his grass final on feet, round today, moving up 18 spots on the leaderboard, but he still is trailing. Siwoo Kim, 239 to get to 10 under. He is the solo leader by a stroke. Lucas Herbert, 8 under for the week, 1 under through 10. Ryan Fox, 2 off the lead at 8 under, even through 9. Sam Burns began the day at 10 under as the leader, but he is 2 over and, through 9. Scotty Scheffler, 3 under through 16, 7 under in the 6th slot on the leaderboard. Elsewhere in baseball, the Blue Jays mourning the loss of Dwayne Ward, who helped anchor the bullpen to their back-to-back World Series winning teams in the early 1990s. He was 62. Blue Jays announced that Ward died of natural causes, arrived in Toronto on Friday, but was not in attendance at the Rogers Center on Saturday
8: for
0: more.
8: Most people go by signs all looking.
0: Coaches
8: got another question for you on Lake.
0: Does championship teams from 92 and
8: how about, and I want to hear Bob's thoughts on this, too, and we can keep this conversation going for a few minutes. But
9: it is my show.
8: So what about the weight load conversation
0: Spain
8: as well?
0: And Argentina,
8: what are your thoughts on that?
0: In New Jersey, Argentina looking to go back-to-back. Spain seeking their first World Cup title since 2010. Kickoff 3 Eastern in New Jersey.
8: But these are tough topics, right?
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4: That's the biggest deal is the herbicides in the lake.
8: 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Fair enough.
5: The Sports Center with breaking news from the NBA. Giannis Antetokounmpo is headed to
4: right now they have it where one person from,
6: this was a 13
4: I don't care where he's from, Yugoslavia, apply for a permit, and get it.
6: This right until the
8: all right.
6: I mean, they did really
4: and,
6: well
4: and
6: for
4: that's got to
6: really
4: be
6: well.
4: A, this not the it makes it simpler for them.
6: Back in February.
8: Who's your local rep? And, who's your local rep down there?
7: On getting another
25: massive trade. Giannis'
6: job for the Heat isn't done. That's a pretty strong duo to start with.
8: Who's your local representative down there? Junior, who's your local rep?
35: Sunday morning. That's
4: oh,
35: what everybody's
4: God, that's
35: for.
4: A good question. My local rep. Bob, help me out.
35: I think it's Zach Harvey. Here. This
4: Zach,
35: is Sunday morning on ESPN
4: right.
35: Radio, the ESPN app, and Sirius
4: year,
35: XM Channel 80.
4: Chris
35: on paper,
4: Brown's running on the polls
35: Ipe Mitsuhara
4: right now.
35: Was Shohei
8: right.
35: Ohtani's
8: well, make sure to talk to
35: so
8: your rep about it. They have some of a say in it. And then we'll ask Bob. Bob, what are your thoughts on all this?
9: Well, you know, Junior's absolutely right.
35: The story of a relationship
9: I did get involved in this issue about 4 or 5 years ago.
35: Biggest scandal
9: and I had no
35: Monday
9: idea. I mean, I don't think anybody's expected
35: podcast.
9: To know what's in all 26
35: so
9: volumes
35: when
9: of Vermont
35: in the
9: Statute
35: clip
9: Annotated.
35: That
9: and I never paid much attention to the herbicide treatment of our lakes. And Junior's right on.
35: Ended finally.
9: The way the law reads today, it says that a person can file for an application. It doesn't say a person.
35: In Miami,
9: who was
35: and
9: a
35: I can
9: resident
35: tell you that,
9: of
35: that
9: Vermont.
35: Is accurate that it happened.
9: So
35: well
9: if you
35: over
9: read that,
35: ago, this goes back.
9: If you
35: really
9: read the current statute
35: the
9: as an attorney,
35: Jordan was still
9: from say
35: Portland,
9: the company that makes
35: the
9: herbicides.
35: Lillard, it didn't
9: there's
35: really
9: nothing precluding
35: Miami.
9: Them.
35: Yeah, I mean,
9: from filing an application,
35: for, you know, a number of
9: to
35: reasons.
9: Poison
35: Lillard
9: the
35: wanted Miami. Miami
9: think about
35: wanted
9: that
35: Lillard.
9: For a minute. I mean, they could just go ahead and file an application,
35: and
9: the state's position.
35: You know, you a year later, things aren't so.
9: For the most part, they say they're after milfoil, but the chemicals
35: where,
9: they use
35: okay,
9: kill more
35: you know,
9: than milfoil and don't necessarily kill all of milfoil.
35: You know,
9: and it's a process,
35: up,
9: as is the case with Lake St. Catherine, that they started
35: move on from
9: treating
35: Lillard.
9: That lake 25 years ago. They're still
35: hey,
9: treating
35: you know
9: the
35: you
9: lake.
35: Wanted Damian Lillard.
9: What have they
35: Damian
9: accomplished?
35: Lillard
9: well, you still have milfoil. You got to spray every year.
35: And
9: what you no longer have is a very healthy largemouth bass population. Smallmouth bass, for some reason, have not been
35: we're
9: as
35: interested in
9: impacted
35: you,
9: as largemouth bass.
35: But we want the other guy.
9: Lake Bombazine, according
35: the
9: to the state biologist who oversees that lake,
35: like,
9: is the number one
35: here.
9: Largemouth
35: Miami's
9: bass fishery in the state
35: be,
9: of Vermont.
35: We want Giannis. We don't
9: that's
35: care so much
9: just
35: about
9: like
35: Lillard
9: largemouth
35: anymore.
8: human sitting across from me.
9: Number one, right?
10: This
9: here.
10: This has been
9: number
10: something that the Heat have had.
9: What you've got is one person can file an application.
10: In the case of the fight down where we were,
9: a lake association,
10: and they acquire Giannis,
9: very quietly trying to put an application in, did put an application in. We found out about it.
10: The Heat are now trying to
9: make a lot of noise, and there was some very serious pushback
10: within the next few days, I guess, where LeBron James winds up committing to.
9: The DEC,
10: people power.
9: People power came through, but it shouldn't.
10: Where Pat Riley,
9: these things shouldn't have to rely on hundreds of people having to come together and stand up and get really angry about ruining our lakes.
3: We landed the plane.
9: The onus should be on the applicant and on the state to really have to do this because there's some sort of an emergency. There is a lake up north. I can't remember the Iroquois or whatever it is.
8: Yeah, right near me.
9: That was completely overrun with milfoil.
10: Pat Riley.
9: Okay, it's not a big lake, like, I don't know, 200-acre lake.
8: No, people really cared up there.
9: But they really cared. And you know what? If that whole community all comes together and says the only solution to saving this lake is to use herbicides, go for it. If that's what you have to do, that's what you have to do. That's not the problem in Bombazine. We have the same amount of milfoil in Lake Bombazine now as we did back in 1996. It hasn't changed. It's been totally steady. It's just that a few people don't like weeds in front of their
3: dogs. This is the team that we have right now.
9: And on some level, I get that. You can go down yourself or hire some kid to get down. Pull them up by the roots.
3: Put any pressure on him.
9: Your dock is free. But
3: he knows what
9: they'd rather
3: wants.
9: Poison the whole lake instead.
10: So for Pat Riley,
9: hi, Junior.
8: You're still there. All right. What's up? And actually, just a few seconds, then we got to go to break.
21: Okay. I just got to.
10: If I could tell you,
21: correct Bob on that, we have nowhere near the amount of milfoil we had in 1996.
10: In the end,
21: matter of fact, the last 5 years, milfoil's been on the decline for some reason in here. I talked to the state and a guy from the state.
10: If I could tell you how. Like, I don't even know that. Describe how
21: an invasive
10: it is.
21: Species
10: actually
21: hear
10: Pat Riley
21: any disease and they don't know what's causing
10: the idea
21: it because it's dropping in Lake
10: LeBron
21: Champlain also.
10: Coming back to Miami.
21: We have nowhere near. This lake is not even.
12: So that just goes to tell you that if LeBron does end up going to Miami, it's not.
8: Well, I hope we figure out what that is happening because maybe we can move that disease into the other lakes rather than using herbicides. Junior, thank you for calling in. We're going to have to go to our news break at 10:30 here, and you're listening to Vermont Viewpoint on WDEV in Waterbury.
10: Good now between the two of them. Like, it was a long time ago, 12 years. Think about it. He went back to Cleveland 4 years after Dan Gilbert wrote the letter. This
7: now,
10: three times. As
7: we
10: long
7: tend not
10: as
7: to think about now. We dream about tomorrow, relive yesterday. But sometimes we don't see what's right in front of us.
10: Is shocking.
7: Victory over cancer is in front of us. Right now, cancer research is saving lives. 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Right now, one out of every two men and one out of every three women will get cancer in their lifetime. Now is your moment.
10: Absolutely.
7: You may save someone you love.
10: Absolutely.
7: The V Foundation has the skill,
12: the
7: strength to achieve victory over cancer. Because today's cancer research is tomorrow's victory. Learn more at V.org.
13: Don't give up. Don't ever give up.
14: If you look at Cleveland, for example, the team that the Cavs currently have is reminiscent of the Lakers team he's leaving. The Lakers team he left had Austin Reeves and Luka Doncic. Well, the Cavs have James Harden and Donovan Mitchell. The Sixers have a number of ball handlers. The ball handling role is wide open in Miami. The history is there in Miami. The star power is there in Miami. I'm going to be honest with you. 2-3 weeks ago when LeBron announced he was leaving the Lakers, I know that Miami was ranked up there, but I didn't really see it. As I've watched this and had conversations over the last few weeks, Miami continues to make more and more sense to me. I can't guess where LeBron's head is. I can't guess where where he feels the best fit or what he's prioritizing. But the more you talk about this with NBA teams, even the teams that are recruiting LeBron, the team they see that is the basketball fit is Miami.
10: I think he'd be a tremendous fit defensively. This would be an unbelievable defensive team, Miami. With or without LeBron, they're going to be a great defensive team. But this is a tremendous defensive fit for LeBron. And Windhorst is right there. LeBron would essentially be the point guard on this team. He would be the main ball handler on this team. And
12: I like that role for him, actually, at this point of his career.
10: Yeah, I would like that. He wouldn't have to carry the load offensively, because that's going to be Giannis's job, all right? Like, he would finally have that guy. Like, LeBron for years wanted Anthony Davis, right, to become that number one option. He never did, all right? Now, Luka was the number one option once they acquired him in L.A., and if you play here with Giannis, Giannis immediately becomes the best player LeBron has ever played with, and LeBron would have the ball in his hands where he gets to still be that playmaker while not being the number one option. So when you say it wouldn't be about winning, it goes back to our conversation earlier today on Sunday morning, Jordan, right, where winning is obviously important, but it's not necessarily the most important thing. It's about lifestyle, it's about happiness, and it's about fit.
12: So, okay, are we sure that Giannis, at this point of his career, is better than Dwayne Wade in his prime, is better than Luka right now? I'm not so sure that Giannis, at this point of his career, has had struggled a little bit with injuries. Great player. Like Giannis 3 years ago, I think we could probably say that. I'm not sure he's there at this point. And tell me, this is my biggest thing that I can't get over.
10: Mm-hmm.
12: Of why I just don't, I don't look at the Heat and be like, all right, Giannis, Bam, LeBron, year one, compete for a championship. Like, it took LeBron in his prime with Dwayne Wade and Chris Bosh time to gel, right? The first half of that season wasn't
10: everywhere
12: great.
10: LeBron has signed since 2010, he won the title in year two.
12: Right. So year one, I have trouble seeing it, and I'm also concerned. You tell me where I'm wrong on this, if you agree. Bam and Giannis do their damage driving and in the paint area, right?
10: Yeah.
12: Not, they're not like traditional back to the basket big men, but they go to the basket, right?
10: Yeah.
12: Or Bam, it's the mid-range jump shot.
10: Yeah.
12: To me, I don't know how well that's going to jive, the two of them, like, doing their damage in that same area.
10: Well, Bam last year opened up to shoot more threes.
12: I know,
10: like,
12: he shot more threes.
10: Bam can play on the perimeter a little
12: not,
10: bit more now.
12: That's not the where you want him to spend most of his time.
10: Right.
12: You know, like, he's a mid-range guy. Like, that's
10: they got a great coach whose job it is to figure that part out, you know?
12: Yeah, I'm just a little concerned about how the pieces fit together. None of them great shooters from the outside, all three of them. I don't love their supporting cast around them. Don't think they're quite deep enough yet.
10: What if when you talk about how do they have enough right now, and I know Windhorst has spoken about this, what if LeBron is signing a two-year deal? What if LeBron is not saying, I'm only going to play one more year? What if you're going to play two more years?
12: I look at them as more of a threat the second year, obviously, than I do. I'm not so sure that this year I look at them as a serious threat, even with LeBron.
10: Coming up
12: next. And I'm talking about to win the title. That's it.
10: So. Yeah, no, I understand. Coming up next, an update from the Open Championship. That's next Sunday morning on ESPN Radio, the ESPN app, and Sirius XM, Channel 80.
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15: With SRN News, I'm Michael Harrington in Washington. More U.S. military airstrikes on Iran's Revolutionary Guard today after American troops were killed in an Iranian strike on Jordan. Former Deputy National Security Advisor K.T. McFarland weighs in.
16: Appearing on Larry O'Connor's program on Salem News Channel, Katie McFarland discussed how regional energy infrastructure is reducing Iran's leverage over global oil markets.
17: Well, nobody's been paying attention. The Strait of Hormuz is becoming less relevant by the minute because countries in the Middle East are building pipelines to avoid the Strait of Hormuz, and they're also sending their tankers to the United States to fill up with American oil.
16: McFarland says the trend gives the United States greater strategic influence in the region. Willie Nelson, The White House.
15: Russia attacked Kiev overnight. More than 41 missiles on 120 drones across Ukraine. One person was killed. This is SRN News.
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0: 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That's right. All right, so we give us an update here, Jordan, on what's going on today in the Open Championship final round.
1: Oh, everyone's just getting crushed right now. That's what's going on. I mean, Sam Burns was leading by two. He's at plus two now, so he's in fourth. Cameron Young went nuts this morning, shot minus six. He's in at minus nine, and Sewoo Kim is currently leading at minus 10, but he's just hitting from all over the place on this. What is he on, the 11th hole right now? So a lot of guys in it here at the end.
0: Scheffler's making a charge, included. Right?
1: Yeah, Scheffler's tied for fifth, but he just hit the ball off a building, basically. So, yeah, it'll be a fun little ending here at the Open. I kind of like waking up, to be honest with you, and I'll just like laying in bed and like watching the golf in the morning. I like the time difference.
0: Well, Bryson DeChambeau is...
1: Oh, yeah, meanwhile, I forgot about him because he's not even in it anymore.
0: Yeah, yeah. So he's kind of... He's shot himself out of it today, right? He's plus four on the day today. And he was in it going into today, right?
1: Yeah, he just triple bogeyed a hole. I think he started at, what, six? Minus six, which...
0: Yeah.
1: You know, the winner might finish at minus eight or nine today. So if he had a good round, he had a chance to win. Despite that two-stroke penalty he had earlier in the week when he basically said they, you know, intentionally patted down his line to give himself a clearer backswing. But, yeah, and certainly drew the attention of the other players.
0: All right, so speaking of Rory McIlroy, here's Rory earlier in the tournament, talking about the ruling that came against Bryson DeChambeau.
2: As soon as he made the step into the ball, we all sort of looked each other and we're like, that didn't seem right. And then when I heard that he was called in by the rules officials, I think it was pretty obvious for why. I think there's no doubt that he improved the line of his backswing. So, you know, and again, it's like whether it was careless or whether it was intentional, I don't think it matters. Hopefully it was careless, but I think the two-shot penalty was justified for sure.
0: Okay, can you explain to us what happened there then, Jordan?
1: So he's in the woods. He's in the fescue, so the high, brush. And you can't, like, step around your ball to basically improve your backswing or your lie. And they said that's what he did, and they saw it on the video.
0: What does that mean, step around your ball? What does that mean?
1: Just walk. If you walk around your ball, like, if you go and step on the branches and the leaves behind your ball, the fescue, it'll pat down, right? Mm-hmm. And then you could swing easier. So they're saying he did that intentionally.
0: And you're not allowed to do that.
1: You're not allowed to do that. Huh, that is okay. Against the rules. Two-shot penalty. And in golf, it's amazing. Like, you know that somebody can call in a rules violation from their house.
0: Ridiculous.
1: Okay? Like, that's
0: Jordan's being serious there, by the way.
1: That's not a joke.
0: Yeah, that's real.
1: That's a real... I mean...
0: How does that person get the phone number to... Like, how do you... Who do you actually
1: point.
0: Call?
1: That's a great call. It's like, we should
0: like
1: do that.
0: Like, Google customer service PGA? Like, what do you do there?
1: Excuse me, can you please connect me with the Open Championship, please?
0: Yeah. But Jordan's being serious. Complaint. That is a real thing.
1: Like, I saw Bryson DeChambeau cheat. Can you please dock him two strokes?
0: Oh, hold on. I'll connect you to the proper line. Hold on.
1: I bet on Scotty Scheffler, so please, I'm reporting Bryson DeChambeau. It's so ridiculous.
0: Right.
1: But
0: it's crazy.
1: This is a sport that, by the way, you can't yell when people are hitting. That still matters. And we're talking about, by the way, DeChambeau just hit a big putt.
0: Well, so DeChambeau's reaction when they were telling him?
1: Oh, he blew up. So and that's why that ticked off the other players. So he's sitting there arguing with the rules people the whole time. Now, the rest of the entire, in stating his case, the rest of the entire field is now waiting for him. They're all done, right? But you're waiting on him because in order for them to create the tee times for the next day.
0: You got to know
1: what
0: scores.
1: Time you tee off.
0: Yeah.
1: You have to figure out what position he's in. What, you know, if he's in first, second, eighth.

0: see Rory would win and did come down to a major next year, and yeah. Rory's on the back nine, and he's playing with Bryson?
1: Yeah.
0: I mean, I love this. This is great for sports. I love this kind of stuff.
1: So what is Bryson DeChambeau's reputation then? Like, do most guys feel the way Rory does?
0: Yeah, I think that there's definitely a segment out there that does not like Bryson. And it's for a variety of reasons. And our producer, Josiah, said, is it because of the live stuff? And I don't even think that's it. Bryson's a unique individual. Dude, he makes his own clubs, right?
1: So why would that bother people?
0: He calculates on the green, like, you know, mathematically putt and how far if they hit the ball, number of inches. The golf purists, like, they don't like this. They just think he's weird, quirky.
1: Oh, so he's like the analytics guy, and the other guys are old school. They don't care about the analytics?
0: Yeah, yeah. But he's like to a degree where he's so quirky that they think it's just like foolish, and what one of the announcers called him, a lot of people view him now as he's a YouTube golfer, like he's out there for attention. His personality definitely rubs people the wrong way. So it's more than just going the live tour. So a lot of these guys, there's definitely a segment of the guys, and Rory's a popular guy, so he has a lot of friends, you know, like Justin Thomas, and those guys are all his friends. If Rory says he's not particularly fond of him, I have a hard time believing these other guys are particularly fond of him.
1: Bruce Koepka speaking and him for the locker room.
0: Didn't like each other. Yeah, I think so. There's a large chunk that is probably thinks the same way that Rory does.
1: So when
0: Brooks Koepka and him and Bryson didn't like each other for a while, by the way.
1: Yeah.
0: They've apparently sort of mended and they're fine now. But like, these are the kind of things he ticked a lot of people off with the way that he goes about his business.
1: So when Rory says something like that, yeah, I'm not gonna pretend to like him or that kind of deal. They're going to run in, like, whether they're paired together at the next tournament, they're going to run into each other in the locker room, right? Yeah.
0: And there was also, Scottie Scheffler was asked about it. Scottie Scheffler, by the way, easily the number one golfer. If he could, he's actually tied for, he has a chance to win right now. But if they asked him about it, he said he has a lot to say about it, but maybe now is not the time. It almost sounded like he also was going to tee off on Bryson. So, you know, if the top golfers in the world all feel this way, at least several of them feel this way about him, it creates great dramas.
1: Yeah.
0: Like, we need Bryson to be pretty good. Like, if Bryson can compete with these guys, you know, it will be amazing drama if they're on, you know, a major and they're in the final group and they're playing with each other. Sign me up, baby. This is great.
1: So
0: and there's a lot of Team Bryson fans like Bryson.
1: So, like you mentioned here with Scheffler, birdies on 16 and 17. He is now one back of the lead, which is now Cameron Young, who is tied with Woo Kim. And
0: Cam Young's in the clubhouse, so Scheffler has to birdie 18, which is a really just diabolical hole. Nobody really birdies this hole, so we'll see if he could do it.
1: Right. Kim must have just bogeyed the last hole, but he's only through 11. All right, so he's got a lot of golf in front of him here. So Scheffler, at the very least, needs to birdie 18 so he could
0: be even
1: with Young. And you're saying this 18th hole is a rough one?
0: A birdie is probably very unlikely.
1: All right. Well, there you have it. So you got a little bit of drama, it looks like,
0: golf
1: here.
0: Golf drama.
1: Potentially.
0: There's drama between the players, whether we get the tournament. Like, this is going to go on now for a while.
1: Yeah, I like that. I like this.
0: Yeah. We need this in other sports. We need guys to be more outspoken. Like, golfers are the only ones that will do it these days? Come on, man.
1: That is true. Well, the golfers are the only ones who are willing to mix it up.
0: Just say how you feel. If you don't like a guy, say you don't like him.
1: Tell me you don't like him if you don't like a guy.
0: Like,
1: coming up next, the ranking series that took over the NFL world this week. That's right. We'll tell you about it next. Sunday morning on ESPN Radio and the ESPN app.
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0: Channel 80. Good to have you aboard. We are presented by Progressive Insurance. I'm Jonathan Zaslow alongside Jordan Ronan. Jordan's summer is about to come to an end. He's very sad. It means you got to get back to work. It means you got to go to West Virginia. That's right.
1: West Virginia.
0: You're excited. Don't get too excited.
1: I don't know about if you know, but there's country roads that lead to West Virginia.
0: I've heard, yes.
1: Yeah.
0: I have heard.
1: Didn't make sense to me, by the way, that was the U.S. soccer.
0: You weren't into it?
1: I just didn't get the song. I mean, they weren't going to West Virginia at any point.
0: No, they're not.
1: So it didn't make sense to me.
2: I think it's like people in internationally sing along to it because you can sing it a cappella. So I think it's more like a soccer, and it happens to be about U.S.
0: Pochettino loved it. You know, after the win against Bosnia-Herzegovina, he was singing Country Roads louder than anybody.
1: We could have picked a song that made sense, though, and sang along together, you know?
0: All right. Well, I mean, we're not going to hear it again.
1: There's other songs that push patriotism.
0: Mm-hmm.
1: Rather than we're going to West Virginia.
0: I like when they play Freebird after every song, after every goal, excuse me.
1: Yeah, that is great too. I was all into that.
0: I like that was like the goal song. And they did it for the hockey too, if you remember correctly, of course. The hockey, after every goal they would score in the Olympics for the U.S. team, they would play Freebird. I like that. All right. Oh, hey, can we get breaking news sound? We got breaking news here, right? This is very, very important stuff.
1: What
0: all right.
1: We got?
0: Let's jump right in here with the breaking news sound. I'll let you know. Very, very big news. Come on.
3: ESPN Radio, breaking news.
0: That's right. We have breaking news in the NBA. No, it is not LeBron. Everybody calm down. I told you, that's not going to come before the end of the World Cup this afternoon. Breaking news, per Shams Charania, the Oklahoma City Thunder are trading Lu Dort to the Atlanta Hawks in a three-team deal that sends three second-round picks to Oklahoma City and former number one pick Zachary Risache to the Dallas Mavericks, and Ryan Nemhard to Atlanta. So a three-team deal. Lu Dort goes to Atlanta. The Hawks, they've really reshaped their team over the last year plus. And former number one pick Zachary Risache, big-time bust. He is now going to Dallas. The Mavericks will see if they can get some value out of him because they obviously didn't give up very much. Your instant thoughts there, Jordan.
1: Why are the Thunder trading Lu Dort?
0: Money.
1: That's my
0: money. Yeah.
1: That's
0: the league now. That's the league now. That's the league. It's why.
1: And who do they replace him with in now?
0: Well, I mean, you know, they're a very deep team. And of course, they also have all the draft picks over the next few years. That's essentially what they're going to be. Like Oklahoma City is going to be, you got your core of Jalen Williams and Shai Gilgeous-Alexander and Chet Holmgren. And the other pieces are going to be movable. They're going to move them around like chess pieces every couple of years. And
1: who are the wings that they throw in there? That's my question.
0: That are still on the team right now.
1: Alex Caruso gets a bigger role?
0: You got Caruso. Remember, of course, last year they traded for, McCain from Philadelphia. So there you go.
1: Because you know there's a wing out there that's available for apparently minimum salary.
0: Yes, but he's not considering Oklahoma City. All right. Yeah, that's too much. He's not considering Oklahoma City. Look at the guys. They love Cason Wallace.
1: Why not?
0: They love Cason Wallace, who's a good on-ball defender, just like Lu Dort. All right, you got the other Jalen Williams. Like, this team is plenty. And A.J. Mitchell as well. Like, this team is plenty deep. And that's what this is today's NBA, Jordan, where... And this is apparently what, you know, the league and Adam Silver wanted, where that second apron, which I know fans are tired of hearing of. I know fans don't care about first apron and second aprons and kitchen aprons.
1: Knicks,
0: you know,
1: fans, we don't like second apron.
0: But you get to that second apron and you got to start trading away good players. It's not that they didn't want Lu Dort. It's the same reason that it's not like the Knicks didn't want Mitchell Robinson. Okay, of course they wanted Mitchell Robinson. And when James Dolan is talking about how, we'd be crazy to go into the second apron, James Dolan's not talking about he'd be crazy to pay for going into the second apron. No one cares about that. You'd be crazy to go into the second apron because of the punitive measures that affect your team and roster building when you do that. And as a result, you don't get to keep guys like Mitchell Robinson, and Oklahoma City doesn't get to keep guys like Lu Dort. And that's why, like you said, why would you trade that player? That's why you would trade that player.
1: Yeah, okay. Well, I mean, what it does, though, is it weakens the Oklahoma City Thunder,
0: yep.
1: Right?
0: Yep.
1: I mean, that's the bottom line.
0: That's apparently what the league wants.
1: They're getting three second-round picks here. Yes, maybe, you know, in the future they could turn one of those. They've been very good at drafting and finding good role players and adding, you know, their talent acquisition has been unbelievable. But in the meantime, it clearly makes them a lesser team and,
0: yep.
1: you know, gives the San Antonio Spurs another little maybe leg up on them.
0: Well, it's why, it's part of why, because look, this CBA, this version of the CBA has only been in play for 3 years now. But the NBA looks at, hey, we have 8 consecutive years of unique champions. And mm-hmm. we like that. And that's why they instituted these punitive measures back in 2023 with this new CBA. And you know what? I would imagine as well, Jordan, that Major League Baseball, which is likely headed toward a work stoppage, all right? Major League Baseball, they see what the NBA has right now, where we have 8 consecutive years of a unique champion. And Major League Baseball is like, yeah, we would really like that. We would really like for every year for there to be a new champion and more teams feel like they're in it. And that's why we're putting our foot down here and we want a salary cap. Like I would imagine Major League Baseball sees the NBA right now and they're jealous and they want that.
1: Yeah. I mean, good luck to them because it's going to be a lot harder to get it done.
0: Yep.
1: They don't have a salary cap baseball and they're going against a players union that is...
0: That is said they will never, ever, ever accept.
1: And they're just one of the stronger, probably the strongest...
0: I think they're the strongest, yeah.
1: Sports union that we know of, right? Mm-hmm. I mean, by far.
0: I think so.
1: So, good luck to them. But, you know, the NBA, it's working if you want, you know, equality across the board. That's what we're getting here. And Oklahoma City's basically getting rid of a top defensive player.
0: An all-defensive wing player.
1: Yeah. A guy who, okay, we're playing against X player. Name the player in the Western Conference. I mean, obviously, you know what? He even guarded Wemby.
0: Yeah, it's a big loss.
1: He was guarding. So it is a real dent in the Oklahoma City, you know, roster.
0: It's a big loss, and they really got nothing in return.
1: Nothing.
0: Yeah, they got
1: at
0: nothing.
1: At least in the short term. Nothing,
0: yeah, I mean, they got second-round picks, but who cares?
1: Yeah. So
0: Oklahoma City now.
1: We'll see if they could. We could see if they could overcome it. That's a lot.
0: So how about this? Oklahoma City now has acquired 7 second-round picks. 7 second-round picks this offseason. They have also shed $224 million in payroll and tax, because you know we're talking about the tax as well. And they're now under that second apron, which no one likes hearing about, and that's from trades of Lu Dort, Isaiah Joe, and Aaron Wiggins. So rather than simply declining Dort's $17.7 million team option to save the money, they could have done that.
1: Right.
0: Instead, they picked up the option, and they've now acquired future assets, also creating a $17 million trade exception. Again, no one wants to hear about that. Fans don't care about that kind of stuff. Makes your head hurt. The Hawks now are teaming up an elite defender in Lu Dort with Dyson Daniels, who is also a great defender, and Nikhil Alexander-Walker, who is also a really good two-way player, and they're going to have $40-plus million in cap space next summer. So Atlanta, from trading away Trae Young last year, and I think Trae Young is a good player. Now, look, Trae Young doesn't defend whatsoever. He's tiny. But I think Trae Young's got a little bit of a bad rap. I think Trae Young's a nice player. But Atlanta, trading away Trae Young, they have really rebuilt their roster. A lot of nice young players and a lot of good defensive young players here. And, you know, Dallas.
1: I like what they're doing.
0: Yeah. Atlanta's doing a nice job. And Atlanta, remember, they were red hot the second half of last season. I mean, they got crushed by the Knicks. The score was 72-22 in the first half.
1: But they were the only ones that kind of gave the Knicks a little trouble, to be honest.
0: They did.
1: In the playoffs.
0: Like they were the only loss, and they led the series 2-1. They were the only loss before the, game 3 in the finals. Mm-hmm. That's crazy, right?
1: Yeah. I mean, the Knicks rolled through the playoffs. They got hot. They were down 2-1. It was actually the first round of the NBA
0: yep.
1: draft, NFL draft, that first night. I guess it was Thursday night, where the Hawks won, went up 2-1 in the series. And, you know, they're building a nice little team there. I really like what the Hawks are doing. And now they're adding Lu Dort, who certainly is a monster defensively and can help out that team. And, you know, they'll add... Obviously, like you said, there's the 40-plus million in cap space next summer, so they'll add a big player there. And by the way, especially in the NBA, like guys like to live in Atlanta. That's an easy sell for guys.
0: I don't understand why they don't get more free agents. Yeah. You're right. Guys, dudes love Atlanta.
1: Love Atlanta. A lot
0: Atlanta's
1: of guys
0: great.
1: Live down there.
0: Yeah, I don't get it.
1: It's a great place to live. Like NBA, NFL, professional athletes love living in Atlanta and Houston. Probably one of the two most popular places.
0: I remember, man, the Hawks were up 2-1 on the Knicks in the first round. And the Knicks fan is freaking out. Oh, you got to trade Karl-Anthony Towns. We got to get rid of this guy. Got to get rid of Karl-Anthony Towns.
1: They have zero chance of losing that series. Zero.
0: And now you see how far they came? Or last night, you got Karl-Anthony Towns. He's giving Dominic Mysterio a choke slam through a table to a standing ovation in Madison Square Garden.
1: Things change, Mox. Things change.
0: Things change. That's right. 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Not LeBron just yet. I think we're going to get LeBron news tonight. But the Oklahoma City Thunder, they have traded Lu Dort to the Atlanta Hawks, a three-team deal. Three second-round picks go to Oklahoma City. Zachary Risache, former number one overall pick, not a very good player. He goes to Dallas and Ryan Nemhart to Atlanta. Again, that is per Shams Charania. Coming up next, we got a list that came out a few days ago, several lists actually that came out a few days ago in the NFL, very controversial, and it is not even our ESPN Radio NFL Rank'em series. That's next. 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

0: Oklahoma City Thunder trade away Lu Dort to Atlanta, who is positioning themselves as a really good perimeter defensive team. This is Sunday morning on ESPN Radio, the ESPN app, and Sirius XM Channel 80. 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He's Jordan Ronan. I'm Jonathan Zaslow. Less than 3 hours away from the World Cup final, Spain and Argentina. We'll get back to that coming up later on this hour. But again, the Oklahoma City Thunder trading away Lu Dort, and Dallas also in the mix here. They acquired Zachary Risache just a couple of years ago. He was the number one overall pick. Terrible year for Atlanta to win the lottery. It was a very down draft lottery. And Zachary Risache was the number one pick. And I'll tell you, Jordan, we're talking just, what, 3 years in the league, and they are trading away the former number one overall pick. That tells you what Atlanta felt about him. Like, they're not even trying to see if a young kid who they thought was good enough to be number one overall, whether it was a down draft or not, and they're giving up on him after just a couple years, shows you what they really think about him.
1: Yeah, and usually that, you know. Like, you know when a guy's legit, yep. And when he comes here and you kind of realize what he's going to be at this point. Like, he might be, you know, a decent player, but he's not going to be a star player. I mean, he averaged, what, 9.6 points, 3.8 rebounds last year.
0: It's just a guy.
1: 45%. Yeah, he looks like he'll be like a contributor kind of guy.
0: Yeah. So we've had our ESPN Radio NFL Rank'em series for the last week, which is a surefire sign that we are getting close to the start of football. Everyone loves football. We're getting very close. Everyone loves football also.
1: Football.
0: That's coming up this afternoon. But American football, we're getting close.
1: And after today, you got to turn the page.
0: That's right. Well, talk a little bit about it tomorrow. Can we talk a little bit about World Cup tomorrow if something huge happens?
1: But you know what I mean? Like, there's nothing to watch anymore.
0: Yeah.
1: Like, that's it. Right. Now it's like, okay, let's just gear up and get ready for the NFL season, which and training camp. Every team will be in training camp by the following month, Tuesday, I think it is.
0: That's amazing. So. Wow, that really does feel like it's close. So, yes, we're going to be able to turn the page and start looking toward American football after the World Cup today. But with our ESPN Radio NFL Rank'em series, we have some very controversial lists, all right? Mm-hmm. But how about Jeremy Fowler, all right? NFL reporter. That'd be wild if he was now covering the NHL. NFL reporter. Well, he came out. They're not his rankings, all right? This is surveying league execs. Oh, we got the music playing. That means this is very serious stuff right now. He surveyed league execs, coaches, scouts, all the premier positions in the National Football League entered in this season. And Jordan, of course, ESPN NFL Nation, New York Giants reporter. Let's go over some of these positional rankings from league execs, coaches, and scouts. How about a quarterback? Do we disagree with any of these rankings here? They had number five, I'll count them backwards from 5 to 1 for dramatic purposes, of course. Number 5, Lamar Jackson. Number 4, Joe Burrow. Number 3, Matthew Stafford. Number 2, Patrick Mahomes. Number 1, Josh Allen. I think the one that stands out to me here, and I still think he's, you know, top 5-ish, all right? But Matthew Stafford, at this point in his career, still being considered at an elite level where he's only behind Josh Allen and Patrick Mahomes, that stands out to me.
1: Yeah, Lamar Jackson at 5 is what stands out to me. Like, guy's a 2-time MVP. Like, are we talking about his inability to win in the playoffs? Because if that's what we're talking about, then fine. But then why is Josh Allen number 1? You know what I mean? So, I don't know. Like, I can make the argument I'd rather have Lamar Jackson than Josh Allen. I mean, they're like, to me, they're like in the same level. And now 1's 1 and now 1's 5. So there's a big gap between them there in regards to which player you'd rather have.
0: Now, how about the running backs here? Again, Jeremy Fowler put together a ranking series with league execs, coaches, and scouts this week as far as how they have ranked each position going into this NFL season. So for running backs, again, 5-1 for dramatic purposes. Number 5, Jonathan Taylor. Number 4, Christian McCaffrey. Number 3, Saquon Barkley. Number 2, Jahmyr Gibbs. Number 1, Bijan Robinson. I think the one that stands out most to me here is probably Saquon coming in at number 3. The fact that we still have him that high. But again,
1: really?
0: If you asked me, all right, Zaslow, so you're saying that Christian McCaffrey or Jonathan Taylor should be ahead of him? I would hesitate. So maybe I actually don't have a problem with Saquon Barkley being number 3.
1: I probably would say McCaffrey should be ahead of him, just based on, you know, his all-around game, like in his ability to do all these different things. It makes him such a weapon. But again, how much are we taking into account injury and reliability? Because then, yeah, then Saquon, I mean, is clearly a more reliable player than Christian McCaffrey. To me, what stood out to me, though, is Bijan being one. It just goes to show you the all-around game that, like, Jahmyr Gibbs is dynamic. Like, he easily could have been number one, but that's what people around the league just love, that Bijan could do everything. Just awesome. So
0: I will tell you, though, and, you know, I'm giving you the top five here. He actually gave top 10, but at number six, right on the outside, and amazing enough, not that he's wrong here, or not that he's wrong, that league execs, scouts, coaches aren't wrong, but going into the year 2026 of our Lord, and Derrick Henry is still number six as far as running backs, and not that I have a problem with it, but it is incredible that Derrick Henry is still doing what he's doing, 32 years old, still carrying the load the way he does, and is still at the elite level. Unbelievable player.
1: Yeah, really, the fact that you're in the top 10 at that position, too, it's just generally a position where guys could just fall off the map.
0: Yep.
1: And he's doing it at that age. He's an outlier for sure. Not that I would put him over either the front five either. I think I'd probably have him six.
0: Him coming in at six, it's like amazing.
1: Oh, 100%. Very notable.
0: All right, let me give you the wide receivers here again. All right, so this was the league was surveyed. Coaches, execs, scouts. Number five, Amon Ross St. Brown. Mm-hmm. Four, Puka Nacua. Three, Jackson Smith-Njigba. Two, Justin Jefferson. One, Ja'Marr Chase. I feel like I would have Smith-Njigba ahead of Jefferson.
1: Really?
0: Yeah, I think so. Maybe we're counting on, you know, major bounce back at the quarterback position. I feel like I would have Smith-Njigba ahead of him. Jefferson had a little bit of a down year, but I think we can all agree that is because of the quarterback play. Otherwise,
1: I would say that Jefferson could be, if Jefferson was one, I wouldn't flinch.
0: Like, you okay with Chase being one?
1: I'm okay with it just because the last couple of years he's been a little bit more consistent, but I mean, if I'm starting a team, I'm not sure I'm taking Chase over Jefferson. I could flip a coin either way.
0: How about tight ends? Number five, Tyler Warren. Wow. Number four, Sam Laporta. Three, George Kittle. Still coming in. Top three, George Kittle. Two, Trey McBride. Number one, Brock Bowers. I got no problem with Bowers one, McBride number two. If you want to interchange them, that's fine. I don't know that I'll argue too much. Kind of amazing that George Kittle, we still think that highly enough of him at this point in his career, coming in top three, huh?
1: Yeah, his blocking is really why he's up there, and he could still stay in this category to me.
0: Okay.
1: That's what stands out to me. So, nothing really blows me away with that list either way, one way or another. I do think it's pretty incredible that Brock Bowers is already number one, though. Laporta being there also, he was injured. I don't know.
0: Let me give you one more that I like, which is fun. Edge rushers, number five, Aiden Hutchinson. Four, Max Crosby. Three, Will Anderson. Two, Micah Parsons. And one, newest acquisition for the Los Angeles Rams, Myles Garrett. How about that?
1: Yeah, what a list that is right there. I almost feel like Max Crosby deserves more respect at this point, especially with Micah Parsons being injured this past season. Like, maybe I would move Max Crosby up and not have Parsons second, because only because he was injured, but Garrett's clearly one. Love Will Anderson, probably would have him too. Probably go Garrett, Anderson, Crosby, Parsons, Hutchinson.
0: More Sunday Morning on ESPN Radio next.
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31: I'm Nick DeLucas. Sunday at the Open Championship at Royal Birkdale. Cam Young, the leader in the clubhouse at 9-under after a final round 6-under 64, has a one-shot lead over Ryan Fox and Siwoo Kim. Their rounds in progress, both even through 13 holes for their final round. Sam Burns falling back to 8-under. He's also one off the lead through 13 holes. Scotty Scheffler finishing 7-under for the tournament after a 3-under final round. Elsewhere in the NBA, the Thunder are dealing all defensive wing Lu Dort to the Hawks in a three-team deal that sends 3 second-round picks to Oklahoma City. Former number one overall pick Zachary Risashe to the Mavericks and Ryan Nemhard to Atlanta. Dort averaged 8 points and 4 rebounds last season in 69 games. Oklahoma City has now acquired 7 second-round picks while moving under the second apron, shedding $200 million in salary by trading Dort, Isaiah Joe, and Aaron Wiggins this offseason. In baseball, the Dodgers getting set for a doubleheader against the Yankees today. Shohei Ohtani will miss his scheduled start on Wednesday against the Phillies, dealing with continued left knee irritation. Ohtani has not pitched in more than 2 weeks, told the Dodgers training staff the knee was not progressing as he expected before throwing his scheduled bullpen session. He's been one of the best pitchers in the majors when healthy this year. A 1.79 ERA in 85 and two-thirds innings across 14 starts.
4: Hey, it's Evan Cohen. Coming up Monday, we'll react to the World Cup final. Plus, LeBron watch 2026 continues. Will this finally be the week where we know where LeBron will play? It's on Sportsmanlike, 6 a.m. Eastern, right here on ESPN Radio, ESPN2, and ESPNU.

0: World Cup. 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I'm Jonathan Zaslow. He's Jordan Ronan. So, you watched the third place game yesterday, right, Jordan?
1: So, I don't know. I sat down. I watched some of the beginning. And I was like, oh, you know, are they 4-0 England? Stopped. It went to halftime. Went, did a couple other things. Took my time. Didn't, like, rush back to watch. And I was like, eh, let me see if France at least showed some heart and decided to play in the second half. And got, like, you know, came back. It was like 4-1. Scored right away. 4-2. And I'm like, you know, I was like, oh, I started watching. Lured me in. And yes, crazy, scrimmage, like not a serious game, but definitely entertaining. I mean, they got what they wanted. They got us to watch. They got me to watch. What about you?
0: The game was here. All right. It was in Miami Gardens,
1: right,
0: which is about 10 minutes from where I live.
1: So did that make you watch automatically?
0: Well, it made me consider going because, believe it or not, did you go to any World Cup games?
1: I did not. Yeah, again, so, I mean, over $1,000.
0: Right, so same reason
1: to
0: as
1: watch
0: me.
1: France against Uzbekistan.
0: Right.
1: It's tough.
0: Self. Same reason as me. You're in Jersey, but it's like, it's too expensive. I'm here in South Florida. The games, there were, I don't know, it's probably like 5 games maybe here at Hard Rock Stadium.
1: Now, if you told me the U.S. was playing.
0: Right, right.
1: I would be willing to pay a lot more money to go see the U.S. It would be an experience. It'd be
0: right.
1: Unbelievable.
0: But like yesterday, England, France, I'm checking the ticket prices, and the morning of yesterday is still $700. You know, so yeah. I'm not doing this for 30.
1: Where were you thinking? Like $300 or $400 you would have
0: like missed? What would have got me in the door?
1: Yeah. Like what would have intrigued you?
0: $250. Which is not even reasonable.
1: Yeah.
0: Like it would never be $250. So
1: yeah.
0: I knew I wasn't going to go.
1: No, I understand. I mean, I would probably be around that too.
0: Third place game, you know? So anyway, my wife and I yesterday, for the start of the match, because it was a 5 p.m. Eastern start, for the start of the match, my wife and I were at a bar yesterday, hanging out, having some drinks. And so we got the game on, so I'm watching the game. But we left the bar at halftime. It's 4-0, right? It's 4-0 England.
1: And France was embarrassing. They really weren't even playing.
0: Yeah,
1: I think they said during the game, I was watching the broadcast, they had like one tackle in the first half.
0: Yeah, there was no physicality in the game. And England kept getting free runs. Like, they're getting breakaways, you know? So it's 4-0 England. And I'm like, all right, now we're going back home. And I was like, all right, I'm not watching the second half of a third place game. It's 4-0. And so, 20 minutes go by.

0: birdie shot on 18 to win the Open for Fox, avoided a playoff. Masters Open champ Scottie Scheffler finishes three shots back. A three-team NBA trade, the Thunder send all-defensive swingman Luke Dort to the Hawks, who sent former number one pick Zach Richechet to the Mavericks for Ryan Nemhard, Oklahoma City getting three second-round picks. Reports ESPN's Sean Sharani. To baseball, and we had a day-night doubleheader. We have one in the Bronx, and L.A. getting a stellar starting pitching performance.
1: 1-2-2, Sanchez watches called, strike three. 9-up, 9-down for Yoshinobu Yamamoto. It remains 2-0 L.A. going to the fourth.
0: Call on AM 570 LA Sports. Yamamoto was dealing. Ends up with a complete game four hitter with seven strikeouts. Improves to 10-6 as the Dodgers hammer the Yankees 8-2. Game two, 6:30 p.m. Eastern. Coverage starts here on ESPN Radio. White Sox flank the Blue Jays 3-0 in Toronto. Braves take the Rangers 8-5. Red Sox make it 13 straight wins. 6-1 victory over the Rays at Fenway. Sonny Gray goes to 12-1 with a win.
2: It's Evan Cohen. Coming up Monday, we'll react to the World Cup final. Plus, LeBron watch 2026 continues. Will this finally be the week where we know where LeBron will play? It's on Sportsmanlike, 6 a.m. Eastern, right here on ESPN Radio, ESPN 2, and ESPN U.
1: Pitch 102. He struck him out. That's a win for L.A., and that is some Bronx brilliance from Yoshinobu Yamamoto. He finishes what he started. A complete game victory, helping the Dodgers clinch this series in New York.
3: I don't know if that cup was producer Nick approved, the Yankee fan that he is, but the Dodgers go out 8-2 in the first half of doubleheader at Yankee Stadium. It's pretty busy in the New York, New Jersey metropolitan area. Again, no score, Spain, Argentina, right around the 55th minute. Obviously, second half World Cup final at New York, New Jersey Stadium, as it were. 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Adam Kaufman, Harry Lyles Jr., and baseball going on throughout the day here on this Sunday. We do have Sunday Night Baseball ahead of us here on ESPN Radio, and that is once again involving the Dodgers and the Yankees. Should be a fun one, but did you have any feeling about, you know, this doubleheader off of yesterday's postponement, how this was going to go? We had a great pitching matchup, Yamamoto and Schlittler. It's just ultimately L.A. struck first and, you know, really hammered it on with five runs in the eighth, never looked back.
4: Yeah, it always kind of feels like everything is kind of, and it's the way it's been the last couple of years, everything is dictated by the Dodgers, right? You know, obviously the lineup is the lineup. Obviously we had a better pitching matchup, but to me, seeing those bats get going, the doubleheader is different. Obviously the postponement yesterday switched things up, but to me, again, the Dodgers can only sort of get in the way of themselves. I think for the Yankees, obviously, you just, you know, hope for the best here and hope that more than anything, Aaron Judge gets healthy so you can actually make a push against this same team come October.
3: This is the World Series preview, at least if you were to trust the betting odds on DraftKings Sportsbook. The Dodgers, the favorites, plus 190. The Yankees, plus 550. And no one else is inside of 10-1. The next closest, Milwaukee, at 10-1. Then you have your Atlanta Braves, the Philadelphia Phillies, who obviously have been much, much better since their managerial change. They're both at 12-1. No love for my Red Sox, who are the hottest team in baseball, by the way, with 13 straight wins off of beating the Rays earlier, 25-1. So down the board just a little bit. Jeff Passan, ESPN senior MLB insider, was on game night and was asked, Dodgers or the field to win the World Series? What do you say, Jeff?
5: Let's not give too much disrespect to the Milwaukee Brewers, who have been quite good this season, and the Tampa Bay Rays and the Philadelphia Phillies, and You know, the number of teams that have played good baseball this year, as good as the Dodgers? No, there's no one as good as the Dodgers at this point. And look, mathematically, I'm probably going to take the field because there are very few scenarios in which you'll ever find a single team that has better than 50% odds to win the World Series until you get pretty deep into the playoffs. But yeah, I mean, I would take the Dodgers. That's how good they are. And we don't even know how they're going to add to their roster at this point. There's still a lot that they can do before the trade deadline on August 3rd. And I anticipate that they're going to at least make some moves.
4: I mean,
6: how do you feel?
4: Listen, there are the Dodgers and then there are 29 but if teams, right? Like things that you, okay, like if you do X, Y, and Z, then like, yes, maybe you can show up to the dance and have a round with the Dodgers. But like the fact that Jeff even mentioned, right, that they could still have some moves to try to sharpen their sword for the rest of the season. I am also, I believe, you know, in the mathematics like Jeff, hey, you know what, if you're going one team or the field, you go field. But like, I'm going Dodgers. I am. Like, we're talking about a weak American League. There are some teams, obviously, in the National League with promise. If the Braves get healthy, that's a big if. That's always seemingly been an issue for them over the last 5 years. Shoot, you go last six, including the year they actually won the World Series. People forget Ronald Acuna did not play for them then because of injury. But you mentioned Milwaukee, the Braves are there. Chicago started off hot, hasn't necessarily looked the same, but they're still there. Phillies climbed out of a hole that, quite frankly, I did not think that they would be able to. I do like their starting staff, and they've got some big bats in that lineup. They feel like that they have the right recipe for October, Adam. Obviously, your Red Sox have made a run, but it just feels like the Dodgers are in a class above everybody else, man.
6: Well, especially since the Dodgers are doing what they are supposed to do.
4: Yes.
6: And I know that a team like LA, the way it is built, the investment in those players, the depth, just the incredible roster, you know, as good a roster as money can buy, right? You know, in a sport that doesn't have a salary cap, the Dodgers, it'd be easy to underwhelm and, again, by their standards, win, you know, 95 games. Look a little like they did last year when there were so many injuries they had to battle through. But then ultimately, you know, postseason shows up. Let's win a short series. Let's go out. Let's just be what we're supposed to be. You win the World Series. And not that it was easy. I mean, the Blue Jays very, very much were in line to win that World Series. The Dodgers had to come back and do it. Mm. But, you know, it was depth. It was greatness. It was a collection of things, talent most especially, that won out. This year, however, the Dodgers are playing like the team that some people said, well, this group could win 115 games, 110 games. You're looking at them with the most wins in Major League Baseball right now at 63. Their run differential is laughably good. Plus 156 is where it stands right now. Just for some perspective on that, the best in the American League is the White Sox of all teams, who I'm still trying to rationalize the idea that the White Sox are even a good team and they're leading the Central. That's at plus 45. Mm-hmm. So that's more than 100 runs better, differential-wise, the Dodgers against the White Sox. So to your point, and Jeff alluded to this as well, and let's go back to Jeff Passan here. When you're looking at the American League, even if you want to, okay, with the NL, the Milwaukee Brewers, and don't discount them, and they're leading their division, the inconsistency, as you alluded to with the Cubs, but that staff for the Brewers, it's so good. Fine, softer American League, wide open American League. Who would be the team to beat there, Jeff, in the AL?
5: I don't know how to verbalize a shrug emoji. But if I was going to, it's a big, I don't know. I still think it's probably the Yankees, but a lot of that depends on Judge, too. I know the Tampa Bay Rays have the best record in the league. I know that they have a solid rotation, and Drew Rasmussen and Shane McClanahan are two very good pitchers. Nick Martinez, another all-star this season. And when you have a lineup that has Junior Caminero and Yandy Diaz and Jonathan Aranda in it, you know, that might be enough. And so I'd say Yankees, pending medical results.
7: Can I jump in here, Adam?
6: Please.
7: The Yankees stink. Oh my God. It's painful to watch this team. I'm a diehard Yankee fan. They today against Yamamoto, obviously Yamamoto's a great pitcher, one of the best in bigs. They they can't hit without Judge. It's the weirdest thing that, you know, baseball is not an individual sport. But when the Yankees lose Judge, they just forget how to hit.
4: That is so interesting, because wasn't it after, obviously this has been, what, 2 years now? But when Soto first went to the Mets, people got on him because he was like, well, it's so different hitting when I don't have Judge behind me. Remember that being a thing?
7: Yeah, he was he was saying that he doesn't have the protection. And it's true, like, Judge can single-handedly, he is that impact for the Yankees. Like, he can carry this team offensively for, like, stretches upon stretches. So, like Jeff said in that cut, it is paramount that he comes back. And if he is back, then I'm 10 toes down and I'll be rooting for the Yankees again. But until then, it's a tough watch.
4: Yeah, and I mean, again,
6: well, there aren't a lot of guys that... Go ahead.
4: I was just going to say that you got to get healthy, man. Like, and that's the tough thing. And even for, like, as much as I'm sitting here saying, hey, like, the Dodgers are dominant, like, they're so good, everything, all that kind of stuff like that. The beautiful thing about baseball is, shoot, if the Yankees do get healthy, if the Braves do get healthy, Phillies playing your best baseball at the best time, Brewers, like, it lends itself to where anybody can actually win it. Right. And so, like, that is sort of like the one thing I feel like that baseball does better than any other league is once we get to October, it's kind of anybody's game almost.
6: Make sure you tune in for baseball action tonight as the New York Yankees host the Los Angeles Dodgers, try and avoid the sweep today. Coverage beginning at 6:30 Eastern, right after us on ESPN Radio and the ESPN app. Meanwhile, Argentina and Spain, right about the 64th minute, this match, the World Cup final, continues to be scoreless. But I think what really jumps out is that Argentina still does not have a shot. And I don't mean a shot on target. That would help. I mean a shot. Nothing even in the general direction of the keeper. I'm pretty sure, now I say this like with just a little bit of hesitation because, you know, you could go to extra time and have the thing decided in PKs if it's scoreless. But I'm fairly certain here, Harry, that you're not going to win if you don't shoot the ball.
4: No.
6: I think you have to shoot the ball.
4: Yeah, yeah. We got to see some motion here. Because, yeah, you're, I mean, shoot, at least, I don't know, throw up a Hail Mary, something, you know? I don't know what the soccer term would be for that. Again, casual over here, but...
6: It's like hockey, dirty goals, just pucks on net, that kind of thing?
4: Yeah, just, you know, a couple of, we'll call them hope for the best, you know?
6: Whatever it takes. Four shots on target for Spain of the five or six so far that the team has taken. Argentina, led by, again, Lionel Messi, nothing yet. Maybe he's just waiting for the 80th minute. Maybe he's just coasting, waiting for the 80th minute, and that's when Messi walks through the door, just guns blazing. We'll see. Again, scoreless, 65th minute, World Cup final, Spain-Argentina at New York, New Jersey Stadium. Coming up next, LeBron. Still making all of us wait. Making Adam Silver, the commissioner, wait. He wants to release a schedule, man. He wants to dictate these primetime games. LeBron, you got to tell us all where you're going. But regardless of where it is, does he have a chance at a fifth ring? We'll get into it. It's next. 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
23: It's a big decision. 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
24: What is important to him?
25: He's not deciding, you know, what his legacy could be if he won with that franchise. It's what home life's going to look like if his daughter's still in Los Angeles.
24: All these teams really want him.
25: Senses that the moment's only going to get bigger from this point forward.

0: 20th minute, fresh off the hydration break, so we'll see where it goes from here, obviously, but extra time, it just feels like that is inevitable. Back here, primetime, with Harry Lyles Jr., Adam Kaufman, and yes, LeBron James still has not made up his mind. Where are you going, LeBron? Where are you going to play, LeBron? Is the fifth ring the most important thing? Is it the fit? Is it the storybook ending in Cleveland or going back to South Beach? Savannah, his wife, is she ultimately making the call? There were a lot of people that believed, well, he wound up in L.A. with the Lakers because Savannah wanted to live in L.A. It all remains to be seen. But LeBron, as you heard a bit there, hosted a live version of his podcast at Fanatics Fest NYC on Friday, while, of course, the decision on where he will spend that 24th season hangs over the league to the point of Adam Silver waiting to put the schedule out because, again, primetime games, who are they going to feature? When are they going to be? You're going to want to showcase LeBron as much as possible in what could be the send-off season. LeBron said, I want to compete at a high level. I want to join a franchise that shares the same models as myself. And that's like practicing championship habits every day, but trusting the process more than anything. And that, Harry, as you know, sent everyone into a tizzy. Is he dropping hints? Is he going to Philly? Is he comfortable being the fourth or fifth man on the totem pole behind Joel Embiid and Jaylen Brown now and Tyrese Maxey, even VJ Edgecombe?
1: I do think the fit would be really good, really effective. Also, you have to hope Embiid is healthy to begin with. But even if it was just him with Edgecombe, with Maxey, I think the value there is help. I mean, obviously, you're an immediate Eastern Conference and NBA championship contender, but helping VJ Edgecombe reach his potential, like you'd want to talk about a guy where the sky is the limit, the athleticism on him, incredible. But when he made that comment about trusting the process more than anything, that felt like one of those where it's like, you know what? I probably could have phrased that differently. We've all been there, right? You let something fly, yeah. And it's like, ooh, I would like that one back. I feel like he sort of felt that way with that one. It still feels like Cleveland makes the most sense to me. I don't think for LeBron this can strictly just be a where am I going to win choice. Because also, first off, if it was, you want to talk about not just chance to win, but also where he would be the most effective. I would argue San Antonio, not just because of having the ball in his hand. And I'm sure Nick is sick of hearing me say this, especially because they played as Knicks. But had they had somebody, an adult in the room, like LeBron James, to help show them how to close out games, how to stay in games, they wouldn't have blown double-digit leads in every single game of the NBA Finals this past year. But again, ultimately think he ends up in Cleveland. It makes the most sense, both because they'll be able to compete and he gets to finish his career where he started.
0: I've been of the mind that it's going to be the East. Like, I've never really taken the Warriors stuff and teaming up with Steph Curry and forming the oldest team in NBA history and all of these things, you know, all that seriously. I mean, take it with a grain of salt. Trust the reporting to the degree that you want to, but I just don't think the fit necessarily makes sense. I don't think the roster makes a lick of sense. And again, if you look at the landscape of the NBA, and you mentioned San Antonio, that's different. You know, you can make a strong argument for the Spurs, for the fit, for the role, for the chance at a championship. Absolutely. I mean, the Spurs is noted. One of the betting favorites right there with the Thunder to win. I thought San Antonio was going to win last year and, you know, got demolished there by the Knicks. You know, maybe they need a guy of LeBron's championship experience and leadership and greatness, even still north of 40 years old, to come in and help just change the mindset and elevate things in that room, be the leader that Wemby isn't quite yet. But independent of that, I think it's the East because you don't want to have to run through the Western Conference. Mm-hmm. You know, who are you going to go to if you're LeBron that has a real viable chance to knock off either of those two Titans and Denver? I'll put Denver in the conversation too. I mean, who are you going to beat? Golden State's not putting up a fight against any of those teams. And so at least if you look at, again, apologies to Nick, you know, the Knicks were tremendous last year, but I don't think it's automatic. New York just, you know, runs it back and they're the force of the Eastern Conference. I think it's a wide open Eastern Conference. And so LeBron, you could go to Philly, you could go back to Cleveland, you could go to Miami, even though I don't think that's a great fit in terms of the roster.
1: Yeah.
0: But I don't know where he goes if winning ultimately is the priority. If he's ring chasing Jordan's ghost, what makes sense?
1: Yes, and not just Jordan's ghost as it pertains to the rings, but also I think for as much ring counting and ring culture that has been, you know, perpetuated over the course of LeBron's career, it's also more broadly very narrative driven. And to me, that is why Golden State is a non-starter. So you're telling me Bron's biggest nemesis of his career, Steph Curry, on the court. I understand they're friends and they, you know, had a great time in the Olympics and that was really fun as a basketball fan. But are you telling me for a guy that has been chasing Jordan's ghost, he's going to help himself by joining Steph Curry's team after he just spent 8 years hearing about how he's not actually a Laker? That is an absolute non-starter for me. That has never been real to me, if only because of that.
0: Dave McMenamin, who of course has covered LeBron for a long time, ESPN NBA reporter, was on SportsCenter and asked about the latest around LeBron's decision.
2: Sources familiar with LeBron's thinking tell me that he is nearing a decision, and at the second of his four events that he's giving in New York City between Thursday and Friday at the boardroom sit-down with Rich Kleiman, he told us a few hours after the

0: any part of you believe he doesn't know yet?
1: No. No, I think he knows. I think, you know, it's one of those things, any decision you make in your life, man, like ultimately there is an initial, I think I would want to do this. I think he has certainly known for a while. I have been saying that he has wanted to wait until the World Cup gets over and even possibly until NBA Summer League gets over so that we can clear the lane. We can talk about LeBron, where he's going, the ramifications of it. And he gets his own little period here of media coverage. And that'll be that.
0: Well, coming up. Are we going to extra time in the World Cup final? It's certainly looking that way. Scoreless still. Spain-Argentina approaching the infamous 80th minute for Argentina. We'll see. It's next. 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
13: I'm John Ryder in the World Cup final. Spain has 11 shots on net. Argentina has none. However, the game is still scoreless as they're in the second half, 82nd minute in New Jersey. Argentina looking for back-to-back cup titles. New Zealand's Ryan Fox wins his first career major. Birdie's 18 to win the Open Championship in England at 10 under. Birdie on that final hole avoided a playoff with Cameron Young, who finished one shot back. Three-team NBA trade, reports ESPN's Shams Charania. That includes the Thunder.

0: Sending all defensive wing Lou Dort to the Hawks. To the baseball scoreboard, and what a roll the Red Sox are on.
1: You see them starting to get a little sharper as the game goes on.
2: Wilson Contreras hits a fly ball deep towards the triangle, chasing back Mullins in the triangle. Looks up and is good! Over the triangle, just to the right, and into the stands for a Wilson Contreras two-run home run.
0: 22nd of the season, the call on WEEI. The Red Sox make it 13 straight wins. They route the Rays 6-1 at Fenway, and Sonny Gray goes to 12-1 with the win. The Dodgers defeat the Yankees 8-2 in game one of a day-night doubleheader in the Bronx. Yoshinobu Yamamoto, complete game four hitter with seven strikeouts in the victory. Shohei Ohtani and an RBI double off the losing pitcher, Cam Schlittler. White Sox blank the Blue Jays 3-0. Pirates take the Guardians 7-1 in Cleveland. Beyond Paul Skeens, seven strong, struck out eight, goes to 9-8 with a whip.
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6: About the 85th minute, Argentina-Spain still scoreless World Cup final. That puts us, I mean, depending obviously on stoppage time, in the ballpark of, let's call it, 10 to 12, 13 minutes away from potential extra time, which would mean multiple 15-minute halves and then penalty kicks. This game, this match, may be far from over unless we see some late regular time dramatics from Argentina once again. Argentina, only the second team in the last 60 years to not record a shot in the World Cup Finals first half. And I'll do you one better. We still haven't seen one. Again, about the 85th minute, so tack 40 minutes onto that. We still have not seen a shot on target, a shot, period, out of anyone on Argentina. The one Harry Lyles Jr. that possesses, again, the GOAT. Lionel Messi. It is incredible what we are witnessing. I mean, we know the Spain defensive lockdown reputation, but this is otherworldly.
7: Yeah, Adam, you know, again, for the listener, I am certainly a casual when it comes to soccer. I am becoming increasingly convinced the only way that Argentina actually has a shot is if this gets the penalty kicks. Because you have no other option than but to shoot it. We get what? You get five shots, right? I mean, this is genuinely incredible. Like, I know this is not perhaps as exciting as if we just had goal after goal after goal like we did yesterday. But the fact that we are watching this dominance defensively and then just the time of possession. Do they call it time of possession in soccer, by the way? Is that a thing?
6: Yeah, yes. It's just possession.
7: Possession.
6: Yeah.
7: Incredible. Incredible what we're seeing right now.
6: Argentina has been held to just 17 touches in the attacking third and zero in the attacking penalty area. I mean, sometimes we talk about games, even though it's a football term, but in soccer, as us Americans watch more and more football, you know, we'll talk about the game being decided between the 20s and that kind of thing. Yeah. Argentina is just, again, the stats tell you, no touches. And, you know, let's take this for a moment in a different direction. Is this... If you're FIFA and you're trying to grow the game for the American audience, part of the reason, obviously, again, that U.S. is one of the host countries for this tournament, and I know long since eliminated, but for people who watched yesterday's grand scheme of things, meaningless third place game that was the polar opposite to this one, where you get 10 goals despite some of the best players on either team not even participating in the event. You know, Dembele doesn't come in for France until the second half, and Mbappe doesn't do anything until the second half. Kane, the captain there for England, doesn't play. The only reason that Bellingham came in with
8: what, 10, 15, 20 minutes left was because England started getting paranoid that it might actually lose that one. And so that's what one side looked like. And then you have this, where if you're not a soccer fan, because I think if you are, you appreciate the defense. You appreciate the tactical approach, the precision that it takes to pull all of this off. But if you are a casual, this is watching paint dry. This is ball touches. This is going back and forth, back and forth, back and forth with no action whatsoever to speak of. Not even dramatic saves. Any of the shots on target that we have seen on the Spain side, again, not Argentina, the Spain side, is, you know, not typically challenging, you know, really relatively easy stops on the part of the Argentina keeper. How is FIFA looking at this match and saying, oh boy, this is tough. This is not what the broadcast partners, this is not what the fans were looking for.
7: Yeah, it's definitely not the way they would choose it. I would agree with you on that front. I do think, though, I would say both from people's experience, not just from watching what have been a lot of really great matches, but also the social media experience to me added a lot of this to the World Cup, because I think a lot of people, I know there have been a couple select few that have gotten more notoriety than others, but watching people enjoy America in the midst of this has been really good, and the exposure of it is certainly going to help. But yes, I am with you. In the 89 minutes and 31 seconds we have seen up to this point, if you are running the World Cup and you are trying to, or I'm sorry, you're running FIFA and you are trying to sort of make up some ground here in the States, this is certainly not the way you would want this to be going.
8: You have any feel, and again, I will readily admit, both of us, not the experts here. Yeah. You know, we could pull Renee back in. But what we have seen through almost 90 full minutes now of no production, again, stoppage time still to come, potentially, likely, extra time still to come. They just showed it. 13 shots to none, Spain. 18 shots on goal to none, Spain. Is there anything, could you possibly believe anything other than Spain eventually is going to win this thing? I mean, I can't think of a worse way to lose if you're Spain than Argentina burying its only shot on target, or maybe worse yet, winning in PKs.
7: It feels inevitable, which, yes, to your point, to me, would set up devastation for them. Renee, I mean, do you agree, disagree? Like, where's the wind blowing here?
9: It's crazy, because I've been talking with Nick here in the control room. Like, Spain has obviously had all the possession in the world. I mean, this entire game, if you look at it on paper, you would think Spain should be up like 3-0 right now, 3-0, right? But Argentina's that type of team that if they go on one single counterattack, they will score on you. So you got to just like level that out. I mean, you just never know. It's messy on the field, man. So it's a toss-up.
8: 4 minutes of stoppage time tacked on before the potential, maybe even inevitable, extra time. But we've seen the dramatic from Argentina before, and multiple times, like we said, you get one breakaway, one transition play the other way for Argentina. Just set up that one opportunity, it just becomes a function of can they bury it. Now, Argentina just getting a stoppage here because Messi was absolutely leveled. I don't know what that's going to lead to. It doesn't look like much based on the fact that the Argentina players are kind of getting shooed away from the officials, but if ever there's a way to, you know, dry and draw some attention and get a call your way, it's Messi, who really, I agree with it. I mean, there's no card to come or anything like that. He basically just ran into a defender and flopped from there.
7: Yes, and this feels like one of the few times that the ball has actually been on this end of the field. Like, legitimately. And I mean, hey, this is the time where they do this, right? They don't do this right at the beginning of the match. This is the time when they do it, so maybe we'll see it here in the next couple of minutes.
8: Well, Argentina is going to get a free kick out of it, and we'll see if they can do anything with it. But again, almost 92 minutes into the action with the stoppage time that we have now. That doesn't account, of course, for the stoppage time that you had at the end of the opening half. And still, no goals on either side here, World Cup Final, New York, New Jersey Stadium. So it's going to be an interesting finish that, in all likelihood, looking like it's going to play out here for a little while longer. But again, we will keep you posted on it. Adam Kaufman, Harry Lyles Jr. Do want to mention quickly here, and we can spend a little more time on this, but some news out of L.A. Of course, the Dodgers with that rather commanding win over the Yankees in the first half of their doubleheader. They'll play Sunday Night Baseball right here on ESPN Radio with the coverage beginning at 6:30. Shohei Ohtani, who, as we know, elite. This guy is not going to be pitching for the foreseeable future anyway, dealing with irritation in his left knee. He's missing his scheduled start on Wednesday against the Phillies. Indefinitely will not be pitching. And the team, Dave Roberts, looking at it as, you know, a little more precautionary right now. He hasn't pitched in more than 2 weeks at this point in time. It does make you wonder how long he can continue to be dominant doing both things.
7: Yes, which, I mean, not totally surprising, right? Because you don't see people do that. And especially it's even more shocking that he does both just about as good, if not better, than everybody else. So it feels like if you are the Dodgers, you kind of got to decide, like, hey, like, obviously you're in the midst of a three-peat here. You still want to maintain Shohei in what he does bring to the plate, because that is valuable to what you are doing. I mean, he is probably the most recognizable baseball player on the planet. I selfishly hope that he can continue to do both for a handful of more years, just because it's incredible to watch. But if you are the Dodgers, it is something that you have to take a look at and say, hey, like, what is the best thing, not just for Shohei long term, but also for our franchise?
8: Ohtani, a four-time MVP, three-time defending National League MVP, just to remind you of that greatness. Huge favorite to win the award again this year, by the way. He has been one of the best pitchers in all of baseball in his first full season on the mound since 2023. It had been a bit due to injury, of course. Has a 1.79 ERA spanning more than 85 innings across 14 starts. And, oh, by the way, is hitting almost 300 with 22 homers, ranks third in the National League in OPS and WRC+. He has just been absolutely incredible. A joy to watch. Honestly, not to overstate it, I don't think I am. This is just, as sports fans, as you are, as I am, all of you out there listening, there are just some guys that, it's, man, like, I'm grateful to have lived through your era.
7: Yes.
8: And Shohei Ohtani, very high on that list. We've never seen it before. Apologies, Babe Ruth. This dude's better. And we're never going to see it again.
7: Yep, and here come the callers.
8: Good. Join us. 888-SAY-ESPN. 888-SAY-ESPN. You can, by all means, be a part of that conversation if you'd like. It is a thrill to watch them. Argentina suffered a red card, down to 10 players now. Still scoreless with Spain. 95th minute. They've tacked just a little bit more onto stoppage time, but not a lot left, obviously, before potential extra time. We'll tell you more about that. Coming up, again, more on Shohei Ohtani. We'd love to hear from you, 888-SAY-ESPN, and much more in the NBA world surrounding LeBron James, roster building, all of it in the wake of today's Lu Dort trade, Oklahoma City sending him off to Atlanta as part of a three-team deal. Stay with us. 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
3: SRN News, I'm Mary Rose. The United States has launched more airstrikes at Iran, targeting the Revolutionary Guard in response to the killings of U.S. troops. Iran retaliated by firing missiles toward Jordan, risking a wider conflict with neighboring Israel. On Sunday, Kuwait, Jordan, and Bahrain activated defenses against Iranian drones and missiles. Iran claims a nuclear site under construction was hit. The U.S. and Iran have returned closer to all-out war as last month's interim deal meant to permanently end the fighting has crumbled and shipping traffic in the Strait of Hormuz has stalled. A 5.5 magnitude earthquake has shaken the Andes region of Peru, killing at least six people. Authorities reported the quake struck Saturday night with the epicenter near the city of Sucaya in the Ayacucho province. This is SRN News.
14: In the War of 1812, our nation fought and won America's religious freedom. Today, that constitutional right is being assaulted once more from within.
15: Religious liberty and rights in general were under attack. We all of a sudden became the enemy.
14: In the important new documentary by Dawn's Early Light, anti-Christian bias is exposed at the highest levels of government.
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17: I'm sorry, our rights have been suspended? Hard to believe that the instruments of government would ever be used to punish faith.
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8: On target, I mean a shot. There's not been a single shot. Meanwhile, on the Spain side, we have seen continued aggressiveness. And Lamine Yamal, talk about a passing the torch moment opportunity.
7: Yeah.
8: Going back to all the conversation in recent days about, hey, you see that photo of Messi bathing that cute little baby? Turns out it was Lamine Yamal. Messi, of course, the GOAT. The greatest soccer player ever to take the pitch, coming off a World Cup championship 4 years ago, seeking another here for Argentina. Yamal gets an opportunity to close this thing out in the waning moments of extra time, and his shot curled through traffic and just to the right side, not right of the net, but the right side of the net. And the goaltender, the keeper who has been incredible so far in this one for Argentina, full extension, two hands on it, with the fingertips, sends it away, end of regulation. Just absolutely incredible drama to close out regular time.
7: Absolutely incredible. It feels like the moment, it would have been chaos had that gone in. The way that this match had gone, obviously, that red card, that, and first off, like, you want to, that is, if you obviously do not have access to video of this, you need to see this red card. I mean, the guy went flying, first off, like, before this shot. And now we have extra, what do they call the, extra periods, extra time, or the extra time extra is just time. The added minutes. Okay. Either way, Argentina, baby, you are still in this thing because you are getting closer to penalty kicks. Like, we literally need to place the ball down so you can at least take a crack at this thing, which would also feel like a fitting ending for this match, for a number of different reasons. But It's like you said, man, that felt like a huge opportunity there for Spain. Big passing of the torch moment would have been earth-shattering, quite honestly.
8: You're casual in this world. So am I when it comes to soccer. So it's worthless if I say, I've never seen that. I've been a diehard soccer fan for 6 weeks.
7: That's right.
8: So that doesn't mean anything. But I will tell you, in that same breath, I have watched at least some of, if not the entirety of, every World Cup match throughout this tournament.
7: Mm-hmm.
8: Of, you know, more than 100 matches. I have been locked in. I have been glued to this thing. It has been absolutely incredible. I am beside myself. I know this, what we've seen from Spain and the defense and allowing one goal through the whole tournament, 7 matches in going into this one, and on and on and on as we spent days going on about. But I can't fathom 10 shots on goal for Spain and none on the other side. None. Not one. Not one little defensive lapse.
7: Yeah.
8: Not one little, Harry, defensive breakdown for Spain that has led to an odd man rush the other way for Argentina. Or maybe even a free kick that actually finds its way, just like we saw from Yamal, a kick that finds its way toward the keeper and he blocks it away. The fact, I keep harping on it because it's so unbelievable. The fact that can we get ESPN stats and info on when's the last time in a World Cup match, let alone, you know, a final or a semifinal or even group play, if you want to remove group play, knockout play. Like, when's the last time we saw a team not have a single shot, especially a good offense like Argentina's, not have a single shot, period, let alone on target? And so this 10-0 advantage for Spain, it just, all that keeps happening is as extra time's underway. Again, 2 15-minute periods and additional sub per team as well. There's no golden goal, so even if a team does get on the board, you're going to see more. They're going to play the full 30 plus stoppage time within those, although typically it's only a minute here, 2 minutes there. And then if we need them, we'll get to penalty kicks. But all this is shaping up to be is maybe Spain's worst loss of all time, ever in any tournament, if Argentina can emerge from this thing.
7: Yes, and it's funny because the further along we get into this, obviously now Argentina down to 10 men, it almost continues to add in. Look, we acknowledged it off the top. Calling them a team of destiny feels weird, right? Like when we did it with the Kansas City Chiefs. Like, this is a team that came into this tournament, I believe, ranked number one in the world. So to say that about them, it's like, well, they're good. Like, what do you mean? But they keep finding ways to win. No shots on goal. No shots, period. Down to 10 guys. If they can get through this extra time, get this to PKs and somehow win it, yes, team of destiny. And just an incredible tournament and a fitting end to this tournament as well, by the way. I mean, just watching Spain's dominance and then Argentina one last time finding a way to do it, further cementing Messi's legacy as the greatest of all time, it would feel almost a little bit too storybook, in my opinion.
8: 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Emiliano Martinez, again, 10 saves, already the most in a FIFA World Cup final in the last 6 decades. I mean, there are just, we can keep giving you numbers and stats and data, but if you are watching this thing as you are listening to us, you have to just continue to be in disbelief. And you brought up one of the key components as well, the fact that Argentina, with that red card late there in stoppage time of regular time, and we just had a nice save, another one by Martinez, you know, make it 11 off of a close-range header, for him to continue to just knock away shot after shot after shot, and Argentina to, despite being down a man and playing shorthanded, to be in this fight, it's just, it's wild. And that was a really nice setup for the header. It was another impressive save, especially considering just a couple of feet away from him. So Martinez, to use a hockey term, very much standing on his head. The reality of it, diving all over the field, putting his body on the line left and right, because you know what it means to these guys chasing this second straight World Cup. I just, we talked about it during the break. I mean, Messi, and I'm not going to say this as a slight to Messi so much as a credit to Spain's defense, is nowhere to be found. I mean, you're not even seeing this guy on the broadcast.
7: No.
8: They're not even random, you know, cutting to him at random, just, you know, let you know he's still out there, he still exists, he hasn't been subbed off or something like that. He has been such an incredible non-factor. Shots 16-0, 11-0 in terms of shots on goal. The fouls do go, well, I would say favor, but that's not really the term for it. But 19-15, Argentina, more fouls than Spain. So again, incredible game.
7: Yeah.
8: Incredible game.
7: No, it is. And I think, again, like, you know, I was talking about, I'm like, oh my gosh, I feel like we've only been on one half of the field this entire game. And now we are on the other side because guess what? We flip sides. Like, Spain is still in possession of this thing and has been controlling the game. And it does feel like, and again, you know, we're both casuals, but, you know, the 2022 final is one of the greatest sporting events that I ever witnessed. And I felt that in real time. I'm sort of feeling that again. This is not quite that level for me, but I do understand that, like, we are watching something special right now.
8: Spain won in 2010 against the Netherlands in extra time. Argentina, the defending champs. Coming up next, we'll keep you updated, obviously, on this insane World Cup final and talk more about the Thunder and what they're up to with all those draft picks. Next, ESPN Radio and the ESPN app.
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6: Chad Ryder, Spain and Argentina are still scoreless in the World Cup final in New Jersey. They're in extra time right now, and in this extra time session, Spain had a goal called back. And the Argentine goalie, Emiliano Martinez, has been terrific. Made 11 saves. Argentina still with not a shot on net. Now we head to England in the Open Championship, and what a close to this major.
9: Brian Fox steps in to win the Open. But it's on its way.
10: Yes, he has done it! Ryan Fox birdies the last, and he wins the 154th Open at Royal Birkdale.
6: Final call on the Open radio. New Zealand's Ryan Fox avoids a playoff with that birdie putt. Wins his first major at 10 under. One shot ahead of Cameron Young. Defending Open champ Scotty Scheffler finished three shots back. On the baseball scoreboard, the Cardinals with a five-run third. They lead the Diamondbacks 5-0 in the fifth. Reds ripping the Rockies 9-3 in the eighth at Denver. Tyler Stevenson with two solo homers. Sal Stewart, a three-run shot, his 20th of the season. Final scores, the Cubs hammer the Twins 10-1 at Wrigley. Alex Bregman with a two-run homer. Shota Imanaga, seven scoreless. Brewers rally over the Marlins 3-1. And Milwaukee out of William Contreras, walk-off three-run homer. His brother Wilson with a two-run shot for Boston. Red Sox have won 13 straight. They crushed the Rays 6-1.
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0: Spain and Argentina scoreless in extra time, more than 100 minutes down. And really, it's you know, tack on another 10 or whatever it is if you include all the stoppage time that doesn't go toward that clock. I sense we're going to see a decent amount of stoppage time after delays on the field this first extra time period, if you will. Again, two 15-minute halves, and if necessary, penalty kicks. But we're ways away from that over at New York, New Jersey Stadium, or MetLife Stadium, if you would prefer. Let's get back to the NBA, though, and bring in our pal Bobby Marks, ESPN NBA analyst on Twitter, at BobbyMarks42. I am Adam Kaufman with Harry Lyles Jr. Bobby, how are you?
1: I'm good, guys. How we doing?
0: Good. You glued to the pitch? You watching this thing?
1: I am, certainly. I just got back from Las Vegas, and good timing, you know?
0: Absolutely. So, obviously, I don't know if it's a big trade, but a noteworthy trade earlier today, the three-team deal where Lou Dort leaves Oklahoma City, winds up in Atlanta, and, you know, Dallas Mavericks involved, Zach Risacher involved in that move as well. But, you know, the real headline here in Adam Silver's NBA with parity and, of course, teams left and right ducking second apron penalties is, you know, what Oklahoma City has done in saving more than $300 million in penalties in unloading Dort and Wiggins and Joe as well. Obviously getting a little bit younger in terms of the depth, staying top heavy with their overall talent, but bringing in seven additional draft picks also. You know, as Harry brought up earlier, hats off to Sam Presti.
1: Yeah, I mean, I think that's what the apron forces you to do. I mean, it's, you know, you can't keep everyone. And I think it forces you to what's a luxury and what's a priority. I think, you know, and I'm not saying Lou Dort was a luxury for Oklahoma City, but certainly when you have, you know, Cason Wallace, who's eligible for an extension, and A.J. Mitchell the following year, to be able to, as you said, reduce your costs significantly, get under the second apron and still have, I mean, it still is going to be one of the top teams this year with your three core players. They've got Hartenstein back, and you've got your bench guys, your depth here. And then, as you said, you pick up that seven seconds and, you know, over $300 million in savings here. Yeah, I mean, I think you have to like what Oklahoma City did. Certainly Atlanta, you know, is kind of like right place, right time, basically taking on taking advantage of a team that was looking to shed payroll. I mean, it's the second time they've done a deal with Oklahoma City. They got Aaron Wiggins before, you know, certainly Ryan Nemhard, Lou Dort. They've done a nice job this offseason as far as adding to their depth here. But yeah, it's we'll go into the season with no second apron teams. It'll be the first time in the 3 years that the system has been in place. And I think, you know, people in Oklahoma City are probably not happy with it, but there's probably people in Atlanta that are happy with it.
2: Bobby, I'm sort of curious from your perspective as somebody that worked in the NBA under the previous collective bargaining agreement, yeah, and watching what we've seen over the last handful of years here, how it's sort of changed the decisions that teams have made. I'm sort of curious very broadly how you feel, I guess, the operations and the ways that teams have to go about this. Do you feel like it's better now? Do you feel like it's worse? Are you sort of indifferent? I'm sort of just curious whether you think this is an overall positive or negative for the NBA.
1: I'm probably somewhere in the middle. Okay. You're right. I mean, I was the last CBA I had was the 2011 CBA. And the difference is that it used to be about paying a luxury tax penalty, right? Mm-hmm. That was usually like the, you know, the deciding factor with ownership. And you had owners, and certainly when I was in Brooklyn, that were willing to pay over $100 million in tax penalty. Now, with this system is that it's a hard cap, right? Based on from a spending standpoint here. So I understand the ability to control cost with the league is certainly doing it, as you said, like spread out some parity here. I do think there are certainly ways, and it will probably be in the next CBA, they're not going to reopen this thing here, where you can soften the apron system a little bit here, where you do give teams a little bit more of an advantage to retain their own players, whether it be, you know, maybe not, you know, I've said it before, you know, instead of a guy that costs that 30% of the max, if he's one of your own drafted players, it's 25%. And it gives you a little bit of a flexibility. I think certainly what you saw in San Antonio with Victor Wembanyama with that extension here, the ability to, you know, basically leave $50 million on the table because you've got Stephon Castle and some other players eventually needing to get paid here. You're seeing it there. But I like it in the ways that it's somewhat controlled some of these higher, bigger markets. But I do think there's ways that you can kind of go about and tweaking it and still leave most of the system in place.
0: Bobby Marks here with us on Primetime with Harry Lyles Jr. I am Adam Kaufman. And Bobby, obviously, you know, Harry asked you about the, is it good for the game? Is it good for the league? How about the players? And I know the players obviously agreed to this. It's not like this was thrust upon them, but now you're starting to see the realities, the fallout that I don't know that they fully comprehended at the time that they agreed to this. For instance, and it's just one person, but there will be others, Jaylen Brown moving on from the Celtics clearly did not want to. You know, you could say that the new CBA had a lot to do with that, and I do think that's true. Obviously, the Celtics, you know, revealed other reasons like usage and wanting to scale back the way that they were just playing and making this, you know, going back to it being more Jason Tatum's team than that equal distribution among those two guys. But do you think the players are happy where this is all landed? You know, you have to make your bed and lie in it kind of mentality.
1: Yeah. It's interesting. I think it's depending on what players you ask. I think what you're seeing is in how, from a roster building standpoint, it used to be free agency played a significant role in how you built your roster. Certainly in 2010 and 2016 with the great cap spike, free agency now is kind of the fourth level as far as from a roster standing point. You could probably pull the players that have extended their contracts. I think the league has handed out or teams over $11 billion. So the ability to extend with your own team is a priority. So there are players making a lot of money. Trades are probably more, I've come to the forefront a little bit more because it is easier to trade. At the end of the day, I think the numbers are like 75% of the players that finished the roster on last year's roster are now on the same roster here as this year here. So I think it's a mixed bag. I think if you get into free agency, I think you're in trouble. I mean, I think that's the reality of it. I think if you're a player that's, when you look at some of the numbers that have been there, you know, I think, you know, Kobe White at $74 million is one of the higher contracts this offseason here. So it's just a different way to, it's a different way to build rosters. And it's, you know, as I said, we're in year four, I believe, here. It's not going anywhere for at least for the next 3 years until we get another CBA.
2: Bobby, we talked about the Oklahoma City of it all. The Atlanta Hawks. Having Dort, Dyson Daniels, and Nikhil Alexander-Walker. This is a team that is going to play some defense. They will also have over $40 million in cap space next summer. Are the Atlanta Hawks sort of trying to align themselves for perhaps a big free agency play next offseason? Like, what do you feel like the build for them is going to be here moving forward?
1: Yeah, I mean, I think you're right. I mean, you get another defender. They've done a really nice job kind of adding to their depth and everything like that. So you're right. I mean, I think Atlanta's kind of hedging their bets a little bit here, where they're built to somewhat win now, and then they've got the flexibility to add in the offseason. I think, listen, the trade market's going to be interesting a year from now. I think what happens in Minnesota, for example, and if that team can contend with LaMelo Ball, and certainly they've got Anthony Edwards under contract. So I think you just kind of put yourself in a position to kind of win now and have the ability to potentially add next offseason. And as you're right, they've got a ton of flexibility with Dort now on an expiring contract, CJ McCollum on an expiring contract. The East is really good. I mean, the East probably from a depth standpoint is probably a lot better than where we see. You know, the West has got the two teams up top, but I think the East from a depth standpoint is a lot better than the West.
0: Bobby Marks, ESPN NBA front office insider on Twitter at BobbyMarks42. Bobby, always enjoyed the coverage, both on social media as well as, of course, in print and on television. Look forward to chatting with you again down the line here. Enjoy what's left of the offseason.
1: Appreciate it, guys. Thank you.
0: Absolutely. Again, Bobby Marks, a lot of great stuff from him, and this new CBA, you know, not new, but, you know, new realities of it continue to be just a fascinating dynamic when it comes to roster building across the league. Meanwhile, Argentina, the first team in the last 60 years without a single shot in the first 90-plus minutes of a World Cup final, and we are still scoreless halfway through extra time, the 15-plus minutes, it was closer to 20, with stoppage time have expired. So we now go to the second half. If it is still tied, be it nil-nil, 1-1, that means penalty kicks and high drama for us right here on ESPN Radio. So again, Spain-Argentina, no score at New York, New Jersey Stadium. Stay with us. Coming up next, how is Argentina still tied? Truly, how is Spain even giving Messi a chance to steal this thing? It's next, ESPN Radio and the ESPN app.
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0: up 1-0 with still about, let's call it 11 or 12 minutes left of extra time, including stoppage time. Argentina continues to be down to 10 men, of course, after that red card late in regular time. Spain getting on the board only a minute into this second extra session here. Torres with the goal off a, well, not really a rebound. It was crossed from the right wing and a header deflected right back into traffic, and Torres was just able to get it through three guys and, of course, past the keeper, who has been incredible in this Juan Martinez so far for Argentina. And you don't put that goal on him, by the way. Nothing he could do to stop it by any means. And so we are looking at 20-0. 20-0. The shots in this game in favor of Spain. Not all of those on target, but 12, 13 of them are. It has been a complete and utter domination in terms of possession, as we have talked about already. Harry Lyles Jr., Adam Kaufman, and now Argentina, with the flair for the late game dramatic that we have seen time after time throughout these knockout rounds. Well, it's all on the line here in the final again, 10, 11, 12 minutes.
1: Yeah, I mean, in theory, they got them right where they want them, right? I mean, Argentina really waits until their back is really against the wall. But, I mean, Rene made a good point in the control room, though. Like, now Argentina is kind of in a place where, hey, like, you know what? We're going to let it fly because we have no choice but to go out here and actually try to make things happen. I mean, am I right, Rene, in that?
2: Yeah, at this point, this is when Argentina gets the most dangerous, because they just have everything to throw at you. And this is when Messi shines the most. It's unfortunate to say, but that's what's true.
1: I mean, it would be incredible if they were to tie this and we go to PKs. I am actively rooting for that.
0: The dream. Yeah. That is the dream. I mean, I realize not for people back in Spain.
1: Sure.
0: But I would love to see that. Oh, I can't even tell you. That would be incredible. Not to mention it would carry us through basically the remainder of the show.
1: It would
0: be a lot of fun, too. Be able to watch that live with you on the air. That would be an absolute blast. But yeah, I wonder, you know, obviously people have talked about FIFA and, you know, who do you want to win and what calls are coming down? It's, you know, are we going to get some mystery VAR like we kind of, what was the Egypt match that after that third goal was scored, 5 minutes later you get the VAR review? No, we're going to wipe that thing out. Call that back. And then Argentina scores three in a blink and all of a sudden wins that thing. Are we going to get some controversial call? It's so funny, too. Credit to the broadcast when this thing was coming on air, the first words that I heard out of the play-by-play guy as he's introducing the officials, they're showing them on the screen, and the guys in the VAR room, he's saying, now hopefully 90 plus minutes, whatever it is, at the end of this, these guys won't be the story.
1: Yes.
0: And it'll be the ones on the pitch that decide this.
1: Yeah.
0: Well, now I'm kind of hoping they're the story.
1: You know,
0: be honest, because I want 1-1.
1: Yeah, we do a whole lot of NFL rank'em, and Evan Wilner is in the control room right now. Listen, if we did a rank'em of the five worst jobs to have on the planet, official for a World Cup final is making my five.
0: That's got to be up there. Absolutely.
1: As it looks like, was he offsides here? Did Spain just put another one
2: offsides?
1: He was offsides.
2: Clearly offsides.
1: Yes, okay.
0: Official
1: for a World Cup final, bottom five job on the planet.
0: Passes completed. They just showed this 744-324 in favor. Wow. You want to talk possession advantage for Spain. 400 more completed passes?
1: That's unbelievable. That's honestly unfathomable.
0: Goodness.
1: Especially, again, this is the final. This is the final. This is the 1 and 2 ranked teams coming into the tournament. Just an incredible display. Again, not as sexy as a bunch of goals, but just it has been a dominant performance. Again, against the GOAT. I know he's 39, but, I mean, has been playing at a high-level all tournament.
0: I got to tell you, it's not like, Rene, of course, the diehard soccer fan that he is. I don't know what his expectations were coming in. Rene, you can tell us. But I'm reading a lot of prediction articles, and you know, I like to live in the gambling space a bit, so a lot of best bets and just how people expected this thing to play out. I'm not going to say I didn't see anybody that, you know, had Spain to win 1-0. I mean, that was out there. But most people had this wrong. And, yes, again, it was Spain's going to win. That was the majority. Some people on Argentina, most people were on Spain. But it was a lot of 2-0, 2-1, maybe even 3-1, 3-2. Like, the range of goals that were going to be scored in this thing, very few people thought we were going to get an outcome that looked like this.
1: Is that real, Renee? I mean, you feel that way?
2: I'm sorry, I was talking to Evan. Can you repeat that one more time?
1: Just in terms of the outcomes of this, basically.
0: What do you expect in this one?
1: Yeah.
0: If I said to you before the match, what score do you put on this game? Where would you have landed?
2: I probably would have landed at 2-1 and in favor of Spain. But in reality, again, just harping on it, Argentina's the type of team that just never quits. Like, you could be down 1-0, 2-0, 80th minute in the game, and they'll come back and they'll storm back and they'll score two goals on you in a matter of seconds. But I just feel like Spain defensively was better than Argentina, and that's why I landed on 2-1.
0: Well, Messi just lifted one trying to set up a teammate in front of the net, and it came down just behind the crossbar on top of the net. So in the vicinity, but just a little too much on it.
1: I just want
0: we're in the 115th minute now on my screen. And so, again, 5-7 minutes, you know, that's the range that we're dealing with right now. Again, in the scope of talent, Argentina still has time to even this thing up. But if you're basing it on what you have seen so far through 2 hours of gameplay.
1: Yeah. The result that they needed was penalties. Because, like, yeah. I mean, they have not, it's not even, we're not talking shots on the goal. We're talking shots.
0: Right.
1: Like, if you were playing this on FIFA, you would let one fly from the middle of the field just so you could say you got one off.
0: Just something.
1: Something. Right? I mean.
0: There's not a single shot, period, from Argentina. Not one.
1: It's just unreal. Messi just put one in somebody's face. Which, does that count, by the way?
0: It's just a frustration kick.
1: Yeah.
0: What that is.
1: You know. Oh, that is painful.
0: Only counts if it's the goalie. If he hits the keeper in the face, then it counts.
1: I'll tell you what. He is going to tell that story for the rest of his life if he can remember it. he'll have the video, so, you know, he may not remember it.
0: Drilled in the World Cup final by Messi on his way out.
1: Unbelievable. Still got it. That guy can confirm it.
0: I mean, that'll break your nose.
1: Yeah, he needs a minute. He needs a minute. Hey, Messi extending the game. You're getting more stoppage time because of this, right? I mean.
0: That's right.
1: That's gamesmanship, baby.
0: Good on that dude to step in front of that, by the way, or kneel down in front of it anyway.
1: Yeah.
0: Yikes.
1: You're minutes away here. But again, given how this tournament's gone, if you're Argentina, buddy, I mean, I personally do not feel good about this. But in theory, you got them right where you want them.
0: 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So it looks like this Spain player, to no surprise, going to have to leave early due to that head injury.
1: Yeah.
0: They're going back, showing the offside on what would have been a second goal for Torres here in this one. Of course, his goal very early in this second half extra time is the difference in this one. And, yeah, he's still down. So they'll be definitely tacking on whatever it is, 3-5 minutes of stoppage time onto the extra time to ultimately seal this thing.
1: Whatever they feel like, you know.
0: Whatever they, it's arbitrary.
1: Stoppage time is strictly vibes. It's in the rule book, by the way, just vibes.
0: It's vibes.
1: Yeah. You know, when we feel like it.
0: It does drive me crazy, by the way, and I don't know how it looks inside these stadiums for the World Cup, but if you go to an MLS match, a lot of the time, I don't know that this is true in every stadium, but where I have been, when you go to stoppage time and they tack on the time, it's not.

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11: John Ryder in the World Cup final. Spain has a 1-0 lead on Argentina with just under 3 minutes to go in extra time in New Jersey. Ferran Torres scoring the lone goal for Spain in extra time. Their lone World Cup title was back in 2010. Argentina's been just getting peppered with shots from Spain in this match. New Zealand's Ryan Fox wins his first career major. Birdies 18 to win the Open Championship in England at 10 under. That birdie on the final hole avoided a playoff with Cameron Young, who finished one shot back. On the baseball scoreboard, the Cardinals are shutting down the Diamondbacks 7-0 in the sixth in Arizona. Rookie Blaze Jordan has an RBI triple and a two-run single. Final scores, the Cubs pound the Twins 10-1 at Wrigley. Shota Imanaga goes seven scoreless. We had a walk-off in Milwaukee.
12: Fairbanks, the 1-2 pitch, is a fly ball. Deep center field, Marcy's back.
11: Six 920 WTMJ with the call. The Brewers

0: are now 62-37 after that 3-1 win over the Marlins on the William Contreras walk-off three-run shot. The Padres annihilate the Royals 19-2 in Kansas City. Ty France at a grand slam, drove in five. Jackson Merrill, four hits, four RBIs.
1: Michelle Smallman, and coming up Monday, we continue our ESPN Radio Rank'em series with the top five offensive skill players heading into the 2026 season. It's unsportsmanlike, 6 a.m. Eastern, right here on ESPN Radio, ESPN2, and ESPNU.
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11: It's another busy weekend around the world of sports. 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
12: Well, that's it. We have got a new World Cup champion. Spain, a 1-0 win against Argentina at New York, New Jersey Stadium, MetLife Stadium. The one goal scored in the back half of the extra time periods. Torres, only a minute into that second 15-plus minute session. It's Prime Time, ESPN Radio, the ESPN app, Sirius XM, Channel 80. Back with Harry Lyles Jr. I am Adam Kaufman. The shots in this one, 20-1. I'm talking overall shots, not shots on target. Argentina didn't have one of those. 20-1 overall shots. Spain dominant. What drove me absolutely nuts, though, not ultimately the outcome, Harry, because, again, even though I was pulling for Argentina, I fully recognized Spain was the favorite. Spain was the one that was borderline consensus. I saw very few people believing that Argentina was going to win this match. And I'm not surprised that it was lower scoring. 1-0 surprises me, but, you know, 2-0, 2-1, probably where I would have pegged it. But again, 1-0, that last goal coming, you know, really, you know, roughly 15 minutes shy of what would have been insanely dramatic penalty kick. So much fun. What drives me nuts is that we didn't see Argentina getting aggressive offensively until it absolutely had to, which was just a callback to all of these great late game dramatic wins that we've seen in the knockout stage from Argentina in the last couple of weeks. But unfortunately, it was kind of too little too late. And I don't know enough about soccer to know why we couldn't see some of that earlier than in the final. They scored? So now we got to try and score at this point. we got to try. This is the only way we get to keep playing. We can't just play for PKs, play not to lose. Like, I don't know. I don't know why they had to forego trying to, win aggressively in this one until it was just too late to do so ultimately. Not that there weren't multiple really close chances for Argentina to even this match.
13: Yeah, and I mean, to your point, Adam, it's not even that it came late. It came when they were also down another man, right? I mean, this isn't something that I was sitting here over the last 10 minutes thinking, like, wow, you know what? This feels like they're actually going to tie this thing up, which is something that felt inconceivable given the 105 minutes that we saw before that.
12: Yep.
13: Because they never came close. I mean, I mentioned it multiple times here that it felt like they were only playing on one half of the field because Spain had just dominated possession for the entire match. And then, it's like that goal went in. And then Argentina's like, all right, I guess we got to do something with this, huh? But too little, too late, just a really dominant performance by Spain. I feel like we got the final that we were hoping for, you know, perhaps outside of, you know, getting a messy goal. And perhaps, you know, obviously everybody loves offense, especially here in America, right? We encourage such a thing. But I felt like we just got done watching a classic.
12: Well, you're a casual, I'm a casual. Let's find out if someone who is anything but agrees with what you just said. Was it a classic? Tony Husband joins us, MLS on Apple TV analyst. You can find him on Twitter, at Tony Husband. Tony, that was some kind of match against Spain, a 1-0 extra time win against Argentina to take home the World Cup. What'd you think of it?
3: Well, it was a grind of a final, in all honesty. Often they are when there's so much at stake, so much for both teams to lose. And this was a game that was always set up to be between a team in Spain who would possess the ball a lot and a team in Argentina who probably knew as a group maybe they didn't match up as well against this Spanish team, so they were going to have to hang in there. They were going to have to fight every ball all the way through and ultimately see if they could get some magic from Lionel Messi to potentially win the game. Ultimately, it took a long time for Spanish superiority to kind of come through, but they got there in the end. I mean, I'd probably say it won't go down as a classic World Cup final, but certainly a tense one.
13: Tony, as it pertains to Lionel Messi, because we have talked about his legacy and all these different kinds of things, don't necessarily care to talk legacy, but how will you remember this whole tournament for him?
3: Well, outstanding. A tournament where he proved that despite the fact that he actually had his 39th birthday in this tournament, he showed why I think now he is, for almost all of us, the greatest player to ever play the game. It's difficult. You know, there are different eras, different times in the game. There have been so many greats that have graced the football field. But to think that at the age of 39, he was still capable of doing some of the things that he did in this tournament, and to help an Argentina side that you would probably say, you know, without him would not have made this final, I think it just goes to show his greatness. He wasn't to be a winner today, but, you know, he has been an incredible servant to this Argentine side in his career. And, you know, this is probably the end for him in terms of World Cups. A sad way for him to go out, but ultimately he will go out with a wonderful legacy.
12: Well, let's build upon that, because Ronaldo gets eliminated and declares almost immediately he's done with international play. Neymar, same story. One thing that Harry and I talked about earlier is, you know, would that be the case for Messi? Obviously, had he won a second straight World Cup, further solidifying his GOAT status for any of the remaining doubters out there, you could see very logically age coming into play, riding off into the sunset, he's done. But now, especially with Argentina being a host country in 4 years, and his ability, which is undeniable, I don't know. Do you think that it's out of the question that even in his early approaching mid-40s that he couldn't still go out there and play?
3: I don't think it's out of the question, but I would think it's highly unlikely. I think that's probably the way I would put it. I mean, there's a long 4 years ahead now before the next World Cup, a centenary World Cup, though, which has its own special resonance, particularly for South America. But, you know, at the age of 39 and to be doing what he's doing now, it's quite incredible. We're very fortunate here in the States, of course, that we're getting to see him do it week in, week out with Inter Miami in Major League Soccer. And by the way, his performances here and on the international stage have shown that he hasn't lost anything by playing in MLS outside of maybe one of the leagues, the elite leagues of the world, the top five leagues, if you, as it were. So we would love to see the guy play as long as possible. I think the best way to do that, to be honest, would be to keep watching him play with Miami, because I don't know that we would necessarily see him in the World Cup in 4 years' time. But you're right, you can never say never with somebody as special as him.
13: Tony, some final stats here. Shots, Spain, Argentina 2. Shots on goal, Spain 12, Argentina 0. Touches in the attacking third, Spain 3-11, Argentina 45. Touches in the box, Spain 30, Argentina 3. Given the 1-0 result, the title over Messi, sort of curious off the top of your head, I know we're this is initial reaction here, but where does this sort of rank for you, this Spain team, in recent, even if we just kept it to this century, World Cup champions?
3: Yeah, I mean, maybe not quite in the company of the greats of a generation ago who produced that incredible football that won them the World Cup and European Championships before, back 15 years or so ago. But they're not going to be far away, because they've on paper done exactly what that group did. They've won a European Championship, and then they've gone on and won a world title, and they've done it as well, you know, in North America, going away from their own continent to do it once again, like they did in 2010 in South Africa. So, you know, you have to rank them extremely highly. They're a team this time that maybe they weren't going into this tournament a team of household names quite like that team of a generation ago were, but they proved that ultimately it is all about the team. I mean, they've been so strong throughout the tournament. The incredible statistic for me is that they only conceded one goal in the whole tournament, with not necessarily everyone's first choice goalkeeper there in Simon, with a 19-year-old in Kubasi there in central defense, and with Lamine Yamal actually coming back from injury. And I think that's why we maybe didn't see him flourish quite as much as people hoped in this World Cup, because he came into the tournament with an injury. So, I mean, they have to take their place among the greats of Spanish football, because to be honest, it's only this century that we've seen Spain produce the undoubted potential they've always had on a world stage.
12: Spain was incredible, Tony. Tony Husband joining us, MLS on Apple TV analyst. Of course, the 7 shutouts, most in a single tournament in FIFA World Cup history. Now, as Harry and I have talked about, neither one of us, you know, we're not what you are when it comes to soccer fandom and analysis and the ability to be an historian. And so I think I really look at things from a more Americanized view of growing the game and what ultimately our broadcast partners looking for. What is FIFA looking for in terms of drawing in and growing that audience here? Obviously, it's a huge step forward in terms of the U.S. being a host country and, you know, the environments, the atmosphere at these matches across, you know, Foxborough, Mass, or Kansas City, or Miami, and on. It's been incredible. The stories have been amazing. But I can't help but wonder, not that we can choose these things, if we had had an Argentina-France final where you just, in all likelihood, would have had more offensive fireworks versus, you know, maybe a Spain-England third-place game that probably would have looked a lot like what you saw today, where it's just lower scoring, kind of, you know, grind you down to a halt type thing. Am I off base in saying that? Do you think that, you know, the higher ups at FIFA, if they had their druthers, would have said, boy, we would have really liked this to be more of an offensive showcase?
3: Yeah, well, I mean, it always like high scoring games. Today's playoffs was tremendous, but you know, at the end of the day, that's what games can be like when there's really no pressure on, and the French didn't really show up in the first half in that game, and it ended up being a highly entertaining game, but you wouldn't take too much away from that other than to say it was just a fine 90 minutes of entertainment. Would it have been a better final if probably there against Spain? Maybe. I think Argentina, though, you have to take the final, because they had a lot of people, some tough games, and they fought and battled and clawed their way to get to the final. And I don't think anybody would be sorry to see Messi, you know, on the grandest stage in the World Cup final again. So I still think, you know, to have the South American champions and the European champions squaring off in the final today, it was the right final, maybe just not one of the best finals, one of the generations to come. But still, you know, highly competitive and right team won.
12: Well, Messi to Yamal, from the photo shoot with the bathtub to what happened on the pitch 19 years later, the torch has been passed, it seems. Tony Husband, MLS on Apple TV analyst. Tony, thank you so much for joining us.
3: Thanks, guys. I hope you really enjoyed it, the whole World Cup adventure. And, you know, just keep watching football and keep watching the domestic game as well. It's so important, the game here in America, domestic level, across Major League Soccer, the United Soccer League, the NWSL. That's where the future of the game ultimately is in every country, a strong domestic leagues across men's and women's soccer. And that's how the game will continue to grow and how the U.S. will continue to get better and better on the world stage in the game as well.
12: Couldn't agree more. Absolutely electric World Cup, and I'm already sad it's over, to be perfectly honest with you. I'm looking at it's July 19th. Football, I know training camp's right around the corner, but the season's still a little ways out. Yeah, we got the MLB trade deadline. Of course, you have WNBA, you have golf events, you have UFC, you have things going on. It's not like the sports calendar's dead, but man, ever since the end of the NBA and NHL seasons, the World Cup has most certainly been carrying us, and it has been exhilarating. Coming up next, Spain, World Cup champions. 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
13: Shock to the system that they needed. Like, all right, you know what? Let's actually not play with our food. Let's go out here and see what we can do. And what they can do is be World Cup champions. And doing it in the fashion that they did today. Again, just the dominance, the control, the poise there at the end when Argentina was making a push, even being down, or with Argentina being down one man. It was just a strong performance again. And I do feel like, again, perhaps not the final we would have wished for as it pertains to at least scoring, but still an entertaining match nonetheless. I mean, this really was a really, really fun World Cup. Again, we've mentioned over the course of the show, we're both casuals to this. But something that I feel like, you know, us and a lot of other people in the United States, I mean, really got into this year. And I think of not just of how exciting it was to see the U.S. men compete, but just the different, we'll call them cast of characters that people fell in love with over the course of the tournament. Obviously, a lot of people loving Erling Haaland, right?
20: Of course.
13: Obviously, you've got your Messi fans, you got your Ronaldo fans. It's always cool to just watch people stake their claim. And everyone had a good time, man. That's what this is. Sports should be about that. And I love when the World Cup brings that out in us.
12: Michele Giannone, MLS reporter on Apple TV, certainly not alone in believing this was an incredible World Cup.
21: I gotta say that, without a doubt, it's the best World Cup of all time. On the field, off the field, you can have your reservations, but I have no doubt that on the field, at least, this has been the best World Cup of all time, and the bar was really high.
12: Michele Giannone on Best Week Ever. Where do we go from here? You know, Tony Husband was on with us just a little while ago. Mm-hmm. He said the biggest way to grow the game, obviously, is domestically, and keep watching the local games, keep watching, obviously, you know, the international game as well. Has this World Cup, as exhilarating, as fun as it was, has it turned you into more of a soccer fan?
13: I think it'll make me more curious. I will say that. Just knowing how vast the talent is out there, I think because of the, it's harder to seek out in some ways, not a ton. I don't know that it will become a regular part of my sports viewing. And I do think that remains one of the biggest challenges, because there's clearly a lot of things, and Renee and I have talked about them over the course of a couple of shows, and the way youth need to be brought up in this sport in this country needs to change. The other thing that I still think is going to be an issue, and you hear these two words combined together more and more and more, is the attention economy. This is not always in your face. And that doesn't even just go for the people in America. That goes for everybody across the world, right? Everyone's got into their phones and stuff like that. And if it's not immediately in front of you, it's not on your mind. I do think that still remains the biggest hurdle, but I am definitely going to be a little bit more curious with some of the international leagues now.
12: Well, a lot of what you brought up is social media driven, and look, it's meme culture. I'm not sure I have seen a meme take off in quite the way that the Messi De Niro face meme took off over the course of the last week. And so it's true. Soccer is in your face right now. It's everywhere. I wonder what it's going to be like even a week from now after Spain has done its celebrating and the post-mortem on the World Cup, an incredible event, is done, and we're looking ahead 4 years. But you can only, you got to be a diehard to want to preview 4 years of World Cup. Most people are not doing that, obviously, and so it gets back to, you know, a lot of these players, okay, tournament's over, get back to our regular teams, and we get back to work. The MLS season is back underway already after its break, and so, yeah, it's going to be really interesting, really fun to watch. Before we wrap here, of course, Yankees-Dodgers Sunday Night Baseball follows us here. Any thoughts, anything you're looking for on this game as the Dodgers go for the doubleheader sweep?
13: Really just want to see if the Yankees can put a dent in this thing. I think you really need, again, with Judge being out and still the uncertainty in the air with that particular injury, these are the kind of games that you need to win just to continue to prove to yourself, like, hey, we can still outlast this thing until he gets back. So I'm really curious to see how the Yankees respond here.
12: Yeah, can they show a pulse, basically?
13: Yeah.
12: Because it has not been good, and you got teams like the Red Sox nipping on your heels. Only four games back right now, could be 3.5 after things go final tonight if the Dodgers go out and win again. Want to thank everyone who was a part of this show. Of course, Bobby Marks, Tony Husband, our guests, Evan and Nick and Cam and Renee, all behind the scenes making the show possible. And, of course, Harry Lyles Jr., great pleasure working with you for the first time, man. Look forward to doing it again.
13: Absolutely. Looking forward to it, and, you know, hopefully maybe some during football, American football season, right?
12: There we go. I'm sure there's something we'll find a way to debate. I'm going to need all those Atlanta Falcons takes from you, starting at the QB position.
13: Oh, boy.
12: Who's it going to be? Is it going to be Tua? Is it going to be Penix Jr.? What's that going to look like? So, yeah. Absolutely. Again, Sunday Night Baseball follows us. Yankees, Dodgers, I am Adam Kaufman. Thanks for hanging out with us. It's next, ESPN Radio and the ESPN app.
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6: As Muncy sends one to the second deck.
13: AM 570 LA Sports. That was a game-winning blow on Cole's final pitch of the night. 2-1 Dodgers winners. They were washed out yesterday, leading to today's doubleheader. The two-time defending champs getting big news, though, on the game's best player. Shohei Ohtani won't make his next scheduled start on the mound because of left knee irritation. Is not expected back in the Dodgers rotation for some time. The two-way star received an injection during the All-Star break last week and had been expected to pitch this Wednesday against the Phillies. Skipper Dave Roberts on when Ohtani will pitch again.
7: Don't know yet. But kind of where we're at right now, how we're proceeding, I would say that, you know, it's going to be some time. And I say that it's not going to be a day-to-day thing. I think that once we've moved Emmett, the rotation can keep going forward. Without showing for the time being. And I can't speak to how long that's going to be.
27: Is there any chance he doesn't pitch again this season?
7: No, I don't. No, not at all. I guess anything's possible, but I don't think that's a possibility.
13: Ohtani didn't feel 100% while playing catch this week and hasn't pitched since July 3rd. 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Ohtani feels no pain, though, when hitting, and that was evident in Game 1 of today's day-night doubleheader.
28: The 0-1. Ohtani cracks it to right field, running after it, Schumann. It is over his head, pops off the warning track, and then off the front of the Yankee bullpen. Green light for Edmund, coming around from first. The relay from Chisholm is laid. RBI double, Shohei Ohtani, 1-0 Dodgers in the Bronx.
13: Yeah, that got the scoring started in the third, back in this guy.
28: 1-2-2, Sanchez watches, called, strike three. 9-up, 9-down for Yoshinobu Yamamoto. It remains 2-0 LA going to the fourth.
13: Indeed, he was mowing him down and Ohtani kept tacking on.
28: 1-0. Ohtani lines it into right field. He's got another hit. Rushing's going to race in and score. Ohtani drives in his second run of the ball game, and it's now 7-1 LA.
13: A two-run scoring knocks from Ohtani, and Yamamoto would finish what he started.
28: Pitch 1-0-2. He struck him out. That's a win for L.A., and that is some Bronx brilliance from Yoshinobu Yamamoto. He finishes what he started. A complete game victory, helping the Dodgers clinch this series in New York.
13: A four-hitter, first regular season complete game for the Dodgers right-hander in 66 major league starts. 8-2 your final. Ohtani run scoring knock in the third and eighth. Hey, Oscar Hernandez, an RBI double. Tommy Edman, a two-run single. In the matchup of All-Stars, Yamamoto out pitching Cam Schlittler, who lasted 4 1/3. Let's take you around the bigs, leading off with the majors' hottest team.
11: News, notes, and scores. This is the leadoff.
13: Yeah, and that hottest team in the AL East, the Boston Red Sox.
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9: Wilson Contreras hits a fly ball deep towards the triangle, chasing back Mullins in the triangle. Wilson, it is gone! Over the triangle, just to the right, and into the stands for a Wilson Contreras two-run home run.
13: 93.7 FM, WEEI, Wilson Contreras, a two-run jack. Sonny Gray gave up one run, five hits over six. Red Sox beat the Rays 6-1. That's their 13th straight win. The streak is tied for the second best in franchise history. The franchise's longest was 15 games in June of 1946, while Gray improved to 12-1, has not allowed more than three runs since April 14th, and that's inside the numbers. Brought to you by My Computer Career, training for a better life. Chad Tracy on the win streak in Red Sox.
10: It's hard to do. You well said, yeah, it's hard to, I think the first thing you said, it's hard to sweep a team in the big leagues, period, once, you know, just the talent level, and you're going to run into somebody, a starter, you know, that's going to have a really good game. It's hard to do. So to do it four times is, yeah, I'll acknowledge it's been impressive.
13: Hey, there's another streaking team in the American League East.
14: Look out left. It's 2-0. Blasted right center field. Going to the track. Going to the wall. He has done it again to a lefty. Kobe Mayo got up in the count 2-0. He homers to right center. And the Orioles lead it 5-1.
13: As heard on WBAL, Brandon Young allowed one run over seven. Kobe Mayo goes yard. O's extend their season best win streak to seven games, beating the Astros 5-2. Young allowed five hits, struck out seven. He improves to 8-2.
14: 3-1 pitch, and he hits one way up in the air. Deep right field. Back to the wall. That is off of the wall and out of here. Home run by Baldwin. Sent it high into the heavens. It just continued to carry. He is on another level. His second home run today, his fifth hit. And it's 8-4 Braves here in the eighth. What a performance.
13: At 680, the fan, Austin Riley, Drake Baldwin, each two home runs. Braves beat the Rangers 8-5 to win that series of first-place teams. You just mentioned Baldwin, career-high five hits, became the first Braves catcher to hit two home runs in a game since May of 2004. And the Braves get a help from the Mets.
14: The 1-0. Drilled deep to right field. This ball is well on its way. And this one is gone to the second deck in right. What a shot for Francisco Lindor. Four batters into the top of the first. The Mets have a 2-0 lead on Lindor's sixth and one of the more mammoth home runs he's hit all season. 420 feet into the second deck and right.
13: Yeah, Francisco Lindor reaches base five times. That home run got the scoring started for New York, as heard on 880 ESPN New York, backing Nolan McClain, who threw six scoreless with 10 strikeouts. Mets 6-1 over the Phillies. That's their first series win in Philadelphia for the first time in nearly 4 years. Last licks for the Brew Crew.
14: Fairbanks, the 1-2 pitch. He is a fly ball. Deep center field. Marcy's back. Track. Wall. Bye. Bye. Baseball. Wild Bill. A three-run shot. And the Brewers walk off the Marlins. And they break out the brooms in Milwaukee.
13: 620 WTMJ. The Contreras's are getting it done of late. William, a three-run shot. Bottom nine off Pete Fairbanks. That is your game winner. Milwaukee 3-1 over the Marlins, who have dropped a season-high six straight games. Paul Skenes allowed one run over seven innings. Struck out eight, and the Pirates 7-1 win over the Guardians. I'm Jim Basquiat. This is Baseball Tonight on ESPN Radio. We are presented by Granger. First pitch for the Dodgers and Yankees about 40 minutes away. So the Yankees, having scored just three runs in this series, look to avoid the brooms against baseball's best tonight. For a look ahead, here's our team of Doug Glanville and Tom Hart.
15: All right, thank you, Jim. It has turned into a beautiful weekend here in the Bronx. And for Yankee Stadium, game number two of this doubleheader between the Dodgers and the Yankees. The Dodgers have already won this series, and they got a fantastic pitching performance in game number one. Los Angeles, simply put, just keeps rolling.
16: Well, the performance by Yamamoto was sort of exemplifies what they're able to do with the depth in their rotation, even with the injuries. And he's a guy that just has become a staple to just anchor, okay, you need seven innings, you know, here's the guy. And now what that does for game two is it gives you the entire bullpen available for any matchup, any situation. So they have everybody ready, whereas the Yankees had to really throw everybody under the sun and still not pull off the victory. So advantage Dodgers so far going in.
15: And in this series, the Dodgers have now won 10 of the last 13. Both teams going with an opener tonight in the finale of this series. And so both managers can play some mixing and matching. But for Aaron Boone, it just doesn't seem recently like anything is working for the Yankees. They have now lost two in a row after a four-game winning streak to close the first half.
16: And the circles will always go around missing Aaron Judge. I mean, that's an understandable thing considering what he's been able to do, especially offensively, for such a long period at a time. They did get a lot of production by Paul Goldschmidt for a while in the right-handed bat. He started to struggle, and you could see that it coincided with the Yankees losing that offensive firepower from the right-hand side. So they're going to have to figure out how to get those matchups, get some other guys hot, because this is where their struggles are starting to cascade on them.
15: Well, the one guy who has certainly stepped up, not just this year, but through last season, has been Ben Rice. He's an all-star. He's got three hits, including a couple of doubles this weekend.
16: Yeah, well, Ben Rice is an all-star, and he has carried the offensive load. And sometimes that's it. It's not necessarily about, okay, Aaron Judge and the stars. You get emerging stars, and what a season he's had so far.
15: Who has the advantage given the bullpen situation in this game?
16: Well, it's definitely the Dodgers, because they did not have to use anybody in game one. And that's what an ace like Yamamoto can pull off. Schlittler did not go far, 4 1/3 or so. So he didn't give them that depth. And now the Yankees can't really double up easily on half their bullpen.
15: Game number one on Friday was a one-run victory for the Dodgers. It was a tightly contested one and well-pitched. Game number two, an 8-2 blowout for Los Angeles. We'll see if the Yankees can avoid the sweep this evening at Yankee Stadium. And for the Dodgers, start the second half 3-0. Jim, back to you.
13: All right, Tom, thanks so much. No doubt the Yankees are feeling the effects of the loss of Aaron Judge. It has a trickle-down effect, no doubt, in that lineup. Coming up next on Baseball Tonight, presented by Granger, we'll get an update on the state of this Yankee team from an insider. 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
21: 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Now, six teams take the field in their home markets. Chicago Bandits, Carolina Blaze, Portland Cascade, Oklahoma City Sparks, Utah Talons, and the Texas Volts, each stacked with a lineup worthy of the spotlight. 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
26: Jim Baskel back on baseball tonight, presented by Granger, taking you to the series finale for the Dodgers and Yankees from the ballpark in the Bronx, L.A., winning 2-1 and 8-2 in the first two games of this season, or series, I should say. Penn game tonight for both sides. First matchup for them since the 2024 World Series. Let's bring in ESPN Major League Baseball reporter Jorge Castillo, who covers the Yankees and Major League Baseball for ESPN. And Jorge, let's start with the Yanks. Aaron Judge, not fully healed, so he hasn't been okayed for baseball activities as of yet. Where is the level of concern from the team regarding ultimately getting him back to impact the remainder of this season?
29: I don't think there's necessarily concern about him getting back this season. All signs point to that. Aaron Boone, Aaron Judge, Brian Cashman, they've all said that here in the last couple weeks. Just a couple days ago, Judge and Boone said that, repeated that again. It's a matter of when. And the concern level being, you know, this team has not been good without Aaron Judge since he's been down. He's been out since May 31st. And the Tampa Bay Rays are still in first base. The Boston Red Sox have won 13 games in a row. So they need to start winning games here to have a chance to win a division, but also, you know, maybe get one of the better wild card spots and having a chance to play at home in October to begin the postseason. So that's the level of concern right now.
26: What can you tell us about the other sideline Yankees, Stanton, Fried, and Rodon?
29: Yeah, so Stan recently started a running program, running progression. He has not run the bases, but that is a step forward for him. He's been dealing with two different calf injuries. Mm-hmm. Hasn't played since late April. Rodon threw 10 pitches on Friday, I think it was. Had more of a PRP injection. He's going to throw off a mound again this week. It doesn't sound like he's nearing a return anytime soon. He still has to make quite the progression, whereas Max Fried threw, I think it was 52 pitches on Friday night.
26: Yep.
29: For Triple A Scranton is going to make another rehab start, and we could see him pitch for the Yankees after that.
26: How aggressive do you sense this Yankee team will be at the trade deadline?
29: I think pretty aggressive. I think overall, you look at this sort of a macro level at the Yankees. You know, Gerrit Cole's going to be 36 later this year. Aaron Judge is 34 years old. The American League is wide open. You do not know when you're going to have these kind of players, future mm-hmm. Hall of Famers, mm-hmm. Primed, ready to go. And, you know, they have a couple holes, obvious holes. I think they can use some bullpen help. We saw that in game one today against the Dodgers. Jake Bird, Camilo Duvall, they're just not pitchable right now at the major league level. Then behind the plate, they've had the worst production at catcher. I think they definitely need an upgrade at catcher at some point here. So I think there's a couple different areas where they could get some help, and I think Brian Cashman's going to be aggressive. We saw him last year be aggressive at the trade deadline. I think it was seven players he acquired. So I don't know if it's going to be seven guys, but I think he's going to be aggressive.
26: One would say the Red Sox are doing them a favor by beating the Rays, but Boston has won 13 straight, so it's not just Tampa, the Yankees, that should have their attention. How has the Red Sox recent run changed the outlook of this stretch drive in the American League East?
29: Yeah, it's made it a lot more interesting, that's for sure. And the Red Sox have had talent the entire year, and it's actually it's pretty crazy when you think about it, because Garrett Crochet and Roman Anthony aren't playing for him, and they haven't played for him for a couple of months now. So they're doing this without those two guys. I don't know if those guys can return at some point this season, but if they do, those are huge upgrades for them in the rotation and in the outfield, obviously. So it makes for definitely more interesting, and it shrinks the margin forever that mm-hmm. the Yankees have. I thought, you know, most of the season, the first couple months of the year when Aaron Judge was healthy, they were to me by far the best team in the American League. Then Judge goes down, then Free goes down, you got Stan down, you got Rodon down. A lot of things have happened here where it's not just going to be smooth sailing to October for the Yankees.
26: Jorge, the team that just beat him two games, the Dodgers got word that Shohei Ohtani's knee will keep him off the mound for an undetermined period of time. L.A. also has injured players they're hoping to get back. But does Ohtani's uncertainty on the bump have them putting their trade chips for starting pitching to the center of the table?
29: I think it depends a lot on how Blake Snell and Tyler Glasnow come out of their situations. So, you know, Blake Snell is on a rehab assignment. Glasnow is inching towards that. You know, obviously, with the Dodgers, they would need a major upgrade. You know, maybe you get a little depth piece, but I don't really see that really in the cards for the Dodgers. The kind of guy that would help the Dodgers and help every single team in baseball is Tarek Skubal. But we were just discussing how the American League is pretty mediocre, which
26: Tigers
29: means Tigers are still in the race. Yeah. So they might not trade Tarek Skubal, this, you know, big storyline we've been talking about since November. But if they do trade him, the Dodgers will be first in line because they have one of the best farm systems in baseball. And they could really use a Tarek Skubal to team up with a guy in Yamamoto who we just saw today throw a complete game here in Game 1 at Yankee Stadium.
26: Yep.
29: And then, you know, if you do get Blake Snell, if you get Glasnow, if Ohtani's deemed healthy enough to help you out in October on the mound, that starting rotation is next level. Now, I think the Dodgers ultimately are just going to be super careful with Ohtani. They don't need Ohtani to pitch to start games. They have the best record in baseball despite not having Snell and Glasnow and Will Smith and Kike Hernandez and all these guys, Edwin Diaz. I mean, how can we forget about Edwin Diaz, right? So this team is rolling. They're just playing it safe. I just saw Shohei Ohtani throwing off flat ground here at Yankee Stadium in left field. Dave Roberts basically this morning said, hey, you know, he could pitch, but we're going to play it safe. You know, if this is October, he's pitching. But it's not October. They have October in mind. It's July, and they're gonna take it slow. Take a cautious approach with Shohei Ohtani.
26: He covers the Yankees. He covers Major League Baseball for ESPN. Jorge Castillo. Jorge, we appreciate the insight.
29: No problem, man. Thank you.
26: And Jorge Castillo is our MLB insider, built by the Home Depot. How doers get more done. Coming up next on Baseball Tonight, presented by Granger, Dodgers insider gives us the team's perspective on shutting Shohei Ohtani down on the mound. And we'll dig deeper into the World Series history between these two teams. 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
2: As I mentioned, going back to 1941, the Dodgers and Yankees have matched up 12 times in the World Series. Christine Lisi looks back at some of the memorable moments from those matchups.
4: This rivalry started between boroughs as Jackie stole home.
5: It's close, and umpire Summers calls him safe, and the fans will never forget the sight of Jackie Robinson hurrying for the plate on his daring steal.
4: And Don Larson achieved Fall Classic perfection.
6: Got it. The greatest game ever pitched. Great ball history by Don Larson.
4: The storied history continued after the Dodgers packed up for L.A.
7: As the Dodgers have just beat the Yankees in the first game of the 1963 World Series by the score of 5-2 with Kopech's new strikeout record.
4: It saw the birth of one of baseball's greatest nicknames, Mr. October.
8: Reggie Jackson has seen two pitches in the strike zone tonight, two, and he's in a boat in the seat.
4: Recent success in this rivalry has shifted steadily in favor of the Dodgers. Starting with regular season success in the Bronx 2 years ago.
9: Way back it goes, Verdugo to the warning track at the wall. It's a grand slam for Teoscar Hernandez.
4: And on the West Coast last season.
10: Off the pole, his second three-run home run of the day and a 7 RBI effort from Max Muncy.
4: And of course, Dodger triumph in 2024.
11: The Dodgers have won it all. An amazing ball game where they showed so much grit, so much fight, and the eighth title in franchise history.
2: In addition to our own voices like Boog Shambi, you also heard names like Vin Scully, Keith Jackson, and Howard Cosell among the voices just heard. Don't forget the Reggie Jackson sticking his butt out, which when caught in a rundown in the 78 World Series, which benefited the Bombers, causing Tommy Lasorda to go nuts. That was another one to remember. As mentioned, Shohei Ohtani is not expected back in the Dodgers mound anytime soon. Katie Wu, who covers the Dodgers for The Athletic, on the team's perspective of going this route with their star.
12: Yeah, an update on Shohei Ohtani, who was originally scheduled to make his first pitching start after being scratched before the All-Star break on Wednesday against the Phillies in Philadelphia. He will no longer be doing that. The Dodgers will be without Ohtani indefinitely in their rotation, manager Dave Roberts said today, as Ohtani looks to heal from some lingering left knee inflammation that has plagued him now for about a month. He skipped that last pitching start before the break and the All-Star game to get treatment. He actually went and got a lubricating shot last Sunday, and the hope was with some additional rest through the break he'd be good to go. But Ohtani felt something playing catch Friday at Yankee Stadium, and the Dodgers said, look, he's not 100%. We see no reason to push him. Let's take a break and hope more rest and recovery will help. Now Ohtani is still going to DH. He'll be in the lineup for game two. The knee pain is something he feels more when pitching rather than hitting. He believes it's a mechanical issue stemming from how he plants after finishing his delivery. But as far as when we're going to see Ohtani back on the mound, the Dodgers just don't know. Now, with a 12.5 game lead in the division and the affordability to keep their starters on a 6 days rest schedule, thanks to some scheduled off days coming up, they can afford to err on the side of caution here. What matters most for LA is not just having Ohtani back as soon as possible. It's having him back and healthy for October. They're willing to sacrifice some games now to make sure that happens.
2: And the four-time MVP has not pitched since July 3rd. Speaking of On paper, Ippei Mitsuhara was Shohei Ohtani's interpreter, but

0: He was so much more than that. They were a team, closer than brothers, until it all went horribly wrong. 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
0: Jim Basquel back on Baseball Tonight, presented by Granger, taking you to the series finale for the Dodgers and Yankees from the ballpark in the Bronx.
19: Another payoff from Bird. Edmund hits it on the ground. Base hit right field.
16: Tucker scores. It'll be a green light for Tail. He'll come in without a play. Tommy Edman delivers. A two-run knock here in the eighth to make it 6-1 Dodgers.
0: AM 570 LA Sports, 8-2 your finals. Penn game today. LA's outscored the Yankees 10-3 in this series, going for the sweep tonight. This, the first weekend coming out of the All-Star break in this week's fantasy forecaster. Our expert spotlights starters for the week ahead.
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19: This is the first full week of baseball's traditional second half, and it begins with a full slate of games on Monday. Five of the game's top pitching stars, Jacob Mizorowski, Christopher Sanchez, Dylan Cease, Joe Ryan, and Jacob deGrom, are all projected for two start weeks. But if you're not lucky enough to roster one of those five, there are bargain options on the projected two start list. The Red Sox's Peyton Tolley, available in more than half of ESPN leagues, is one of them. He's aligned to make a pair of home starts against the Orioles and Blue Jays, teams that have been significantly less productive against lefties than righties this season. Another is Reds left-hander Andrew Abbott, aligned to make a pair of road starts against the Mariners and Cardinals. Abbott has a road ERA more than a run and three quarters lower than his home ERA this season, and the Mariners have baseball's worst weighted on base average against lefties for the year. Abbott is available in more than 40% of ESPN leagues. On the hitting side, the Nationals begin their week at Colorado's Coors Field before returning home for a three-game series against the Diamondbacks. Bear in mind that the Diamondbacks pitching staff has dealt with its share of injuries in recent weeks. Curtis Meade, available in more than 80% of ESPN leagues, has nine homers and an 864 OPS since the beginning of June, and is well worth adding in a week where the Nationals will likely face three lefty starters. Those Diamondbacks, incidentally, also draw outstanding hitting matchups, thanks to three-game series against the Athletics and Nationals, teams that ranked among the bottom five in ERA since the beginning of June. Gabriel Moreno, who is batting 382 with a 991 OPS in his past 31 games entering Sunday, should be added in the near 60% of ESPN leagues in which he's available. For more rankings and projections, check out my forecaster on ESPN's Fantasy Baseball page.
0: I'd say that's a good idea. I'm Jim Basquiat. This is Baseball Tonight on ESPN Radio. We are presented by Granger. First pitch for the Dodgers and Yankees is about 10 minutes away. So despite the injuries to several key starters, the latest being Shohei, the Dodgers sport the Major's best record at 63-36 with the largest division lead. Manager Dave Roberts with our Doug Glanville and Tom Hart.
22: All right, thanks, Jim. Getting ready for game two between the Dodgers and the Yankees with Dave Roberts. Yamamoto gives you nine in game one, allows you incredible bullpen flexibility. But my question is this, how much do you enjoy the chess match that then comes with using an opener and having everybody at your disposal after that?
23: You know what? I've had a lot of practice. And it's not something that, you know, a recipe that you want to keep doing over and over. But, you know, given what Yamamoto did in game one and to know that you've got nine guys at your disposal to kind of play matchups, it's a good feeling.
22: Speaking of the Phillies news this morning, the Shohei will not make his start on Wednesday against the Phillies. Then he throws between games today. Best case scenario, when does he get back on the mound for you?
23: Today was a good day. He did throw, as you said, in between. He's going to throw a bullpen here in a couple days, and then he'll do some light catch probably on Friday, and then at that point in time, we'll know where we pencil him in. So I think for me, I don't think anyone knows until we get to Friday.
24: There's a lot of guys, you know, around the trade deadline, you hear this all the time, okay, the moves to make, but then you have all these incredible players that are going to get healthy. So what's that looking like when you think of Glasnow, you think of Snell, you think of Diaz?
23: Well, you just named three pretty good trade acquisitions, and then you're talking about Kike Hernandez, Will Smith, so it's we're in a good spot, and I think Andrew, I know Andrew and Brandon Gomes do a fantastic job of, you know, stockpiling depth and trying to be sellers instead of buyers at the deadline. And, you know, we have the best record in baseball as we stand here right now and with a lot of guys coming back. So we're in a pretty good spot. And right now I just want to keep us, you know, focused on just kind of stacking wins.
22: Doc, thanks for the time. Best of luck in game two.
23: All right, thanks, guys.
22: All right, Jim, back to you.
0: All right, Tom, thanks so much. The Dodgers could have a division lead as big as 13.5 games by night's end. Coming up next on Baseball Tonight, presented by Granger. First pitch from the Bronx, L.A. goes for the sweep. 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
0: Jim Baskel back on baseball tonight. We are presented by Granger, moments away from the series finale and back end of the day-night doubleheader for the Dodgers and Yankees from the ballpark in the Bronx. Teams have 36 combined World Series titles. L.A. this year looks to become the first since the Yankees in 2000 to win three straight World Series titles. It's a pen game for both sides in the nightcap of two for the call from Yankee Stadium. Here's our team of Doug Glanville and Tom Hart.
28: Jim, thank you. It is a perfect night for baseball here in the Bronx at Yankee Stadium with temperature. First pitch will be just under 80 degrees and not a cloud in the sky. In fact, you could argue, Doug Glanville, that it is a Dodger blue sky at the stadium tonight with everything that's gone well for the Dodgers this weekend and the opposite direction for the Yankees to start the second half.
29: Well, you know, Dodgers.

0: They're building off of game one where Yamamoto once again just gives them the depth, gets the complete game. And that's a beautiful thing for the Dodgers because he saves the entire bullpen. So game two, they have a full tank to use. The Yankees, on the other hand, just trying to get that offense into some level of consistency. It raises all those questions around missing Aaron Judge, missing those sort of right-handed bats, the Stantons, to give them the big power difference. So they're going to have to find other ways to produce runs, use their legs, their speed, and get those left-handed bats going.
1: And for Yamamoto, just the 11th complete game turned in by a Major League starter over the course of this season. So as Jim mentioned, it'll be a bullpen game. Ryan Yarbrough will get the ball for the Yankees here in just a moment. And Will Klein, who was a postseason hero last October, will start the game for the Dodgers.
0: Well, Ryan Yarbrough, he's a definition of missing bats, right? Weak contact, low exit velocity. So he's always trying to work off the barrel. And he does it with a whole balanced attack of pitches, everything under the sun, cutter, changeup, sweeper, four-seamer, and sinker. So that's what he's working with. And then Will Klein on the Dodger side, you know, known for last year's World Series being able to pitch in that 18-inning game. And he also throws about half his pitches as four-seamers. And they're just kind of spot starts right now for this doubleheader.
1: That's Painting the Corners, brought to you by Sherwin-Williams. Capture moments in color with paint made to last. The Dodgers come into the series finale tonight with Major League's best record, 63-36. Also a best 32-17 on the road. The Yankees are just 10 games above 500. They've been a sub-500 team without Aaron Judge. 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Dodgers are going to skip Shohei Ohtani's next step in the rotation, but he's in the leadoff spot, DHing tonight. Batting second, center fielder Andy Páez, and hitting third, all-star first baseman Freddie Freeman. Mookie Betts at shortstop is in the cleanup spot. He's 0 for his last 10, followed by Kyle Tucker in right field batting fifth. Miguel Rojas, a 37-year-old, starts at second base tonight. He bats in the sixth hole. Teosco Hernandez will be in left field batting seventh. Max Muncy at third base bats eighth. And Eliezer Alfonso, the catcher, bats ninth. Almost ready to go. The Yankees line up like this defensively. It's Cody Bellinger in left, Trent Grisham in center, and Max Schumann in right. Jose Caballero at third base next to Anthony Volpe. Jazz Chisholm at second, and Paul Goldschmidt at first base. Ryan Yarbrough's got the ball in his hands. The Yankees in their home white pinstripes with the interlocking NY on the left breast, and the Dodgers in their road grays. Shohei Ohtani has got Dodger blue sleeves underneath that gray jersey. Second game of two today here at the stadium, and Yarbrough ready to get going. Pardon me, it's Jason Dominguez in right field instead of Schumann. So game two, split doubleheader, ready for the TV folks to join us and get us going. Yarbrough 2-0 with a 4.14 ERA, his first start of the season and 25th appearance. Shohei Ohtani digs in from the left side. And from Yankee Stadium in the Bronx, we are underway on this Sunday night in a first pitch fastball at 87 miles an hour, in for a strike to Ohtani. Shohei Ohtani is 2-for-9 with a double over the course of the first two games of this series. A rainout last night necessitating the doubleheader today. Yarbrough, the lefty, comes home with a sweeper, and it's lifted into right center field. Dominguez and Grisham, and this will be Jason Dominguez to put it away for out number one.
0: And this is what Ryan Yarbrough is going to do. Change speeds off of 87 miles per hour off the four-seamer. So takes a little velocity off, adds a little bit of spin, and he'll throw all his pitches in any count. It's all about keeping the hitters off balance.
1: So against lefties like Ohtani, he's mostly sweeper, four-seamer, sinker. And then against right-handers, he'll throw a cutter and a changeup. And here's the right-handing hitting Andy Páez. And the first pitch is in for a strike. He is just lighting up the radar gun at 87.
0: I mean, there's no velocity, which is amazing on how he has consistently one of the lowest hard hit rates against or exit velocity.
1: 77th career start for Yarbrough tonight. Second offering floats in and misses with the changeup low and into Páez, who is 2-for-8 with a double so far in the first two games of this series.
0: Since 2018, the lowest exit velocity percentage many years running.
1: the pitch. And another changeup goes back-to-back there. Why does that work for Ryan Yarbrough?
0: Just that leap movement, and he's missing barrels. I mean, that's really it. He's missing barrels. When they hit him, they don't find that sweet spot, and that's where you get that exit velocity.
1: 2-1 to Páez, and a swing and a miss on the cutter, and takes it to 2-2. Last outing for Yarbrough, of course, came out of the bullpen. That was before the All-Star break in Washington on July 12th. Faced his two batters, threw only 8 pitches. 34-year-old stands 6'5", 205. Brings the glove set shoulder high, and now drops it to his belly. Here's the 2-2 to Páez. It's in for strike 3 call. Looking at a changeup, and Páez is going to go to the ABS.
2: Batter challenging the pitch.
1: Edwin Jimenez is our home plate umpire tonight. And that one comes in indeed as a strike. The entire ball
2: Los Angeles
1: strike.
2: Has one remaining.
0: I mean, this is one of those things. Yes, you could look in retrospect. But when you're challenging in the first inning, it's already a high-risk affair. You have to be clear that this is out of the zone. And if somehow you're wrong, at least have it on the edge. That ball was completely in the strike zone.
1: Here's Freddie Freeman. 1-for-8 with a 5-strikeout weekend going. And that's an anomaly for Freddie. Swings and misses at an 88-mile-an-hour four-seamer. Game one of this series Friday night. Freeman had his first 3K game since May 24th. He has more strikeouts this series than his previous 9 games combined. Second offering in this lefty-lefty matchup is in for a strike on a cutter up in the zone. And a count nothing and two to Freeman.
0: Well, last year, his strikeout rate was over 20%, kind of unusual. This year, it has been generally low. Lower, 4 percentage points to be exact, but this stretch has been pretty bad for him.
1: 0-2 from Yarbrough, and the sweeper's banged up the middle, but backhanded by Chisholm from the outfield grass, throws a one-hopper to first, and Freeman nailed it first base on a fantastic defensive play by Jazz Chisholm.
0: Backhand play, he was able to jump, throw, even as the ball got caught in his glove, he still pulled it off.
1: It's the middle of the first inning. Dodgers nothing. Yankees coming up. This is Sunday Night Baseball on ESPN Radio and the ESPN app.
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1: Back at Yankee Stadium, where the Yankees have lost 9 of 10 for the first time since May of 03. Will Klein has the ball for the Dodgers. He'll face Trent Grisham, Ben Rice, and Paul Goldschmidt in the first. If anybody gets on, we'll see Cody Bellinger. First pitch to Grisham is a fastball up at 97. 1-0, 26-year-old right-hander. Will Klein, 6'5", 230, was a fifth-round pick out of Eastern Illinois University in 2020 by the Royals. And Grisham skies one to the right side. Freeman watches it go over his head. Miguel Rojas in shallow right field takes care of it. A couple of pitches for out number one. Just the third career start, Doug, for Will Klein on the mound to open this one for the Dodgers.
0: And he made his name in the World Series last year in that 18-inning affair where he gave four scoreless innings, allowed the Dodgers to pull it off late. And that kind of got him, you know, into Dodger lore. And now he's getting a start here, you know, as I mentioned, a rare start. Trying to eat up some innings in game two, but he does it with a four-seamer half the time and a lot of other spin the rest.
1: 3-4, the 2-4-1 ERA. And the first offering to Ben Rice is a curveball low and in. Both of his two other career starts came this season. June 22nd at Minnesota, worked one inning. May 15th against the Angels, worked two. And that one to Rice is another curveball. And Will Klein facing one of the best hitters in the game, behind in the count 2-0. 29 home runs and 68 driven in for Rice. Challenges him with a fastball up for strike one. 2-1 now to Rice. And Rice riding a 14-game on-base streak. That's a season high. Infield's playing him to pull. Max Muncy way off the line at third. And the pitch. Curveball drops in for a strike. 2-2. Here's how the Dodgers line it up defensively. Teoscar Hernandez is in left field. Andy Páez with 13 outfield assists to his name in center. And Kyle Tucker in right. It's Muncy and Mookie on the left side. Miguel Rojas, Freddie Freeman on the right side. And a breaking ball pounded to the right side in the ground to Rojas. He's got it for out number two. Eliezer Alfonso is behind the plate, forming the battery with Will Klein, who gets two quick outs before Paul Goldschmidt digs in.
0: And that's the key word, quick. You know, if the Dodgers are hoping that Klein could also eat up some innings, some quick innings, and then maybe have more opportunity to keep that bullpen even fresher since Yamamoto's complete game in game one.
1: 38-year-old Paul Goldschmidt bats from the right side. The first from Klein bends in for a strike on a sweeper. Nothing and one. Goldschmidt is connected for 15 home runs this season. Seven of those have come in the first inning. Another breaking ball, and this one served out in the right field, down the line, and into the corner. Kyle Tucker trying to dig it out, and Goldschmidt will stroll into second base with a double.
0: That's what the Yankees are really looking for. For a while, Goldschmidt was holding it down with the loss of Judge, Stanton, the right-handed power bat. And then he had a 3-for-31 stretch this month and kind of evaporated against right-handers. But that's the Goldschmidt type of hitting style they're looking for, where he takes a breaking ball down and away, serves it down right field, keeps it fair, and gets the extra base hit.
1: So an early opportunity for the Yankees with Cody Bellinger digging in from the left side. The first Bellinger is a slider low and in, 1-0. 251 average with 11 home runs and 57 driven in for Bellinger this season. He's been great here at Yankee Stadium. Swing and a miss on a fastball. In fact, his average jumps at 327 with 8 of his 11 home runs coming here in the stadium.
0: And he's been really good against in runners in scoring position in these type of situations.
1: Made his third All-Star team this season. What a career arc it's been for Bellinger. And he sends a soft line drive into right center field. Goldschmidt around third, and the Yankees strike first on a Cody Bellinger RBI single.
0: Well, that has been Cody Bellinger, the big hit, the timely hit. He won the All-Star game, in fact, a couple of days ago. But short, compact, it takes the ball right back up the middle. And that is what he's been able to do when it counts the most. So even when he struggles, he finds a way to get those RBIs.
1: So Klein having to work now, consecutive hits with two down, and Jason Dominguez looks at a first pitch fastball for a strike, nothing and one. Dominguez is 1-for-8 this weekend with one double. Yankees offense held to one run in game one, and that breaking ball misses upstairs. And held to two runs on just four hits in game number two, which was the first of a doubleheader this afternoon. 1-1 is popped up and out of play into the seats on the left side.
0: Klein brings some pretty big velocity off that four-seamer. It's 97 miles per hour. And what's interesting, he doesn't play off of that fastball a lot in terms. He doesn't have a cutter really formally. He doesn't have a two-seamer. It goes from four-seamer to spin, sweeper curveball.
1: And a chopper to the right side foul, and he'll throw the curveball to lefties, and that's about it. Yankees with a 1-0 lead on an RBI single from Cody Bellinger following a Paul Goldschmidt two-out double. And Dominguez bats with Bellinger at first base and two down. Outfield straight away for Dominguez. The pitch cracked to the right side and threw on the ground. That will be the third straight two-out hit for the Yankees as Jason Dominguez comes through with a clean single between Freeman and Rojas.
0: That's the stroke the Yankees are trying to see more of from Dominguez. Just barrels it up and almost hits Bellinger. Has to jump over the ball before he can continue on. So no chance of advancing to third. But the thing about Klein right now is he's throwing the four-seamer with good speed, but location has been right down the middle. And these Yankees are absolutely capitalizing on it.
1: Last time out for Klein was 9 days ago against Arizona. Went an inning in two-thirds and threw 31 pitches. And a fastball misses inside to Jazz Chisholm. They count 1-0. 1-0 Yankees lead. A lot of traffic with two down for Will Klein to work around. And with the red beard, he comes set with the glove. Letter high, delivers a breaking ball. Low and into Chisholm. Good, a hop out of the way of that one. 2-0.
0: Yeah, a lot of teams try to tie him up, either up and in or get the breaking ball down to get him to chase. When he's going right, he's laying off those pitches and zoning up.
1: Bellinger the runner at second, Dominguez at first, and a slider in for a strike called. Takes it to 2-2 on Chisholm. 2-for-7 with a double, but three strikeouts in the first two games for Jazz against the Dodgers. These two teams have met in the Fall Classic 12 times, including 2 years ago. 2-1. Fouled straight back, just missed the four-seamer.
0: Well, we just saw that Rachel Robinson, Jackie Robinson's widow, 104 years old today. And I remember through their history, it seemed like every year the Brooklyn Dodgers were playing the Yankees in the World Series throughout Jackie Robinson's career. And they only were able to pull it off that one win.
1: Time called.
0: Think of the, you know, Reggie Jackson moments. You know, they've had a lot of big World Series rival, and it's been a lot of fun.
1: Big personalities, big names, big games. 2-2 now to Chisholm. Klein delivers, low and in. And did he go? He didn't. Appeal denied by Rob Drake down the third baseline. Good job by Eliezer Alfonso to stay in front of that one.
0: Chisholm turns his front hip and kind of spins on his front heel, but the bat he kept back to make sure he didn't get the swing. Good hold by Chisholm.
1: So opening inning continues to drag on for Will Klein. He retired the first two he faced and now battling through. Chisholm pulls one foul and splintered the handle of that bat. And Bellinger returned to second, Dominguez to first.
0: That could be a frustrating feeling because that could be a bat you're starting to feel good with. You're working in the batting cage. And then it's gone. And you try to get another one. But because of the superstition of a lot of players, you don't want to lose a bat, especially on a foul ball. You want to at least get a base hit out of it.
1: 5 for his last 21 for a guy who's hitting .224 on the season. So it has been an uptick lately for Jazz. Runners will be on the move again. Here's the 3-2 with two aboard and two down. Klein delivers. Swing and a miss. Got him up the sweeper. Low and in. fly, finishing the first with a strikeout, but the Yankees push a run across. At the end of one inning of play, it's the Yankees 1, Dodgers nothing. This is Sunday Night Baseball on ESPN Radio and the ESPN app.
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1: Alongside Doug Glanville, up Tom Hart. We're in the second inning at Yankee Stadium in the Bronx. Ryan Yarbrough going into his second frame of work, and he faces Mookie Betts to start the inning. And the first pitch four-seamer in for a strike to Mookie, who is 0 for his last 10 and 0 for 6 with three strikeouts in this series. Betts bats from the right side against the lefty Yarbrough. And the southpaw comes home. This one lifted into shallow right field. Dominguez chugging towards the line and gets there in time for out number one.
0: The Dodgers trying to get Betts going. He's really particularly struggled against left-handed pitching, so right around 180. So he's trying to get some power, get the surge, maybe not able to get back to MVP form, but he's always known for a good contact hitter and making, you know, good decisions on the bases, great defense.
1: So the base is empty. Kyle Tucker stands in from the left side. Infield playing in the pull. They got Caballero way off the line at third, and the first pitch is popped up to the left side. Caballero behind the bag at third and near the grass takes care of it. Two up and two down for Ryan Yarbrough. Bill Klein thinking, I know what you're going through. Klein needed just seven pitches to get the first two outs of the first inning, but then allowed three straight hits.
0: Well, Tucker just kind of gave that at bat away. It was a kind of a sweeping pitch from Yarbrough, and he just kind of lazily popped it up to the third baseman.
1: So here's Miguel Rojas. From the right side, he looks at a first pitch sweeper for a strike, and Yarbrough just filling up the zone early in these at-bats. 37-year-old Miguel Rojas has 12 at-bats against Ryan Yarbrough in his career. He is just 1 for 12.
0: Well, no two pitches are alike from Yarbrough. I mean, it's different angles, it's different spins, it's different velocities.
1: And the 0-1 just missed the outer third with the sweeper. One ball, one strike to Rojas.
0: And that was 72 miles per hour, so we are barely getting a speeding ticket.
1: And a 1-1. Swing and a miss on a 79-mile-an-hour changeup. This is a Dodgers lineup that absolutely mashes fastballs. They'll see some by definition from Yarbrough, but certainly not by measurement. And now the 1-2. Popped up to the right side. Goldschmidt backtracks to the grass and takes care of it. Quick work of the Dodgers in the second inning for Ryan Yarbrough. Phillip the second, Yankees 1, Dodgers nothing. This is Sunday Night Baseball on ESPN Radio and the ESPN app.
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1: Yankees lead 1-0, but it's an offense desperate to get going here at home. The Yankees have been held to 5 or fewer runs in 12 straight home games, tied for the longest streak this century. And Kyle Hurd out of the Dodgers bullpen to start this second, and he delivers a first pitch fastball to Anthony Volpe.
0: Hurd for Seamer. Throws a little bit over half the time. He has a changeup and a slider.
1: First one missed up. The second offering is another fastball at 96, and that one catches the edge for a strike. Dave Roberts had very flowering things to say about Kyle Hurd when we talked to him pregame today. And delivers the 1-1. Up the end of the bat to the right side. Freeman in foul territory. And on the grass, makes the catch for out number one.
0: Well, I said Hurt was, you know, pitching fairly well, and then he felt he had to kind of recalibrate. So sent him out, but gets an opportunity here. Sometimes, you know, with the doubleheaders, they get the 27th man, expand the roster to sort of in recognition of the pitcher usage that's probably coming in two games in the same day.
1: First man retired, and now Austin Wells from the left side, and a first pitch changeup in for a strike to Wells. Well, the way Roberts talked about him being one of the best relievers on the team, it was just a matter of finding his footing, that he's the guy that could be leaned on for the Dodgers in the postseason. Second offering. Ground ball to the right side. Here's Rojas. Takes the room service hop and throws it over to Freddie Freeman at first, two down. And if they're Dodgers, you have the luxury of thinking about the postseason, given the fact that you come in with such a massive lead.
0: But, and they've won it the last couple years in different ways. You know, 1 year in 25, they, you know, and really 24, they didn't have the arms from the rotation. A lot of injuries, so the bullpen picked up the work. Then last year, it became the flip. The starting pitchers end up being relievers in the postseason.
1: Jose Caballero bats from the right side, takes a first pitch strike on a fastball.
0: Yeah, so they find ways to use their... Let's see what we got here.
1: Dodgers burned one early, and now with nobody on and two outs, Yankees going to try. It was upstairs, and Caballero.
16: Pitch is overturned. New York has two remaining.
1: Wins a challenge with the home plate umpire, Edwin Jimenez.
0: Yeah, nice call there by Caballero, about an inch above the zone, and he got it right.
1: Jimenez barking timeout right before Hurt could go into his delivery. The big right-hander shuffles set from the stretch. Muncy guarding the line at third. Here's the 1-0. Breaking ball didn't break. A slider that stayed up. They count 2-0.
0: Well, it's very important in the terms of that pitcher batter, the eye contact they talk about, making sure that everybody's looking at each other, everybody's ready.
1: And a 2-0 to Caballero. Miss low. I'd like to do the same thing, Doug. I feel like I need to engage with eye contact before a pitch every now and then.
0: I'm always looking out into the field here, just worried I'm going to miss something.
1: Yeah, you'd be in violation.
0: So you're going to see the side of my head a lot, unfortunately.
1: Caballero looks at ball four. It's a four-pitch walk to put him on two out.
0: A funny story about that is Greg Maddux, I faced him a lot of times, and when I got into the box, I was always looking down to start the game.
1: Yeah.
0: And one time I got in the box, I was looking down, and he threw the first pitch of the game. It was halfway there by the time I looked up. So he knew my pattern and recognized that I wasn't looking, and he took advantage of it.
1: Trent Grisham at the plate looks at a first pitch strike.
0: He wouldn't be able to do that today, though. They would make him make sure we were looking at each other.
1: So it happened to you once and never again?
0: No, because I had to look, like, over my shoulder after that every time I got in the box against him.
1: Grisham popped up to the right side his first time up on a pop-up to Rojas. Pickoff attempt to first, and they'll chase Caballero back. He's at 22 steals on the season, eighth most in baseball, 30 attempts.
0: Right, he's got a stolen base title in his back pocket, so he's very good at stealing bases and putting himself in scoring position.
1: Grisham pops one up to the right side again. This will be Rojas again. And Rojas finally finds the leather. That will close the Yankees' half of the second inning as they strand a runner. They've left three on through two. At the end of the two innings of play in the Bronx, it's Yankees 1, Dodgers nothing. This is Sunday Night Baseball on ESPN Radio and the ESPN app.
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1: About a third of the order due up for the Dodgers here in the third inning. It'll be Teoscar Hernandez, followed by Max Muncy, and then Eliezer Alfonso. Ryan Yarbrough has been efficient in this start so far, and he misses with a sweeper away, 1-0. Just 17 pitches to get through the first two innings for Yarbrough, and of those now 18 pitches, 14 of them have been strikes. Hernandez bats from the right side against the lefty, and he takes one in for a strike, 86-mile-an-hour cutter.
0: A tall left-hander, but he kind of throws from a three-quarter sidearm delivery, very quick across his body and tough to pick up.
1: 1-1 to Hernandez, poked foul. Make your mark and become a legend in MLB The Show 26. 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Hernandez 2-for-7 this weekend with the double. Friday night was a classic, a washout last night, and a Dodgers blowout game one today. That offering misses up and in on the cutter, 2-2. Yarbrough brings the glove to his belt, deep breath, and delivers. And it's poked into the seats on the right side, into the second section.
0: But you see what Yarbrough is able to pull off here. This is 87 miles per hour, and yet a lot of guys are late. You know, they're fouling the ball off. You know, it's a lot to do with his deception, his extension, his ability to move the ball slightly to miss the barrel.
1: And the 2-2. Tipped off of Austin Wells versus glove that is chest protected.
0: So far, he's been throwing the ball away a lot, just keeping it honest, and it's worked very well. Because he's turning it over, he gets the changeup. So the Dodgers have not shown they can hit the ball the other way so far.
1: Seventh pitch of the plate appearance, and another one fouled off from the changeup to the cutter. So he's thrown everything at him so far. Sweeper, cutter, change, cutter, four-seam, changeup, cutter. And now the eighth pitch to Teoscar Hernandez. Reaches for one and fouls the changeup straight back to the screen. No comfortable swings for the Dodgers tonight.
0: Very late or out in front in this case, the last pitch to Teoscar Hernandez. But most importantly, they're not hitting the barrel. Even the ones that they're fouling off, they're getting jammed. And this is what Yarbrough does so well. It just keeps you off the sweet spot.
1: Again, the 2-2 to Hernandez. And the sweeper misses outside. Trying to go back door on him. Full count.
0: You know, the best bet a lot of these teams approach, say, all right, well, we haven't figured him out yet, but second time around, third time around, but he won't probably be around for you to do that.
1: And the 3-2. Jammed him. Little pop up to second. Chisholm with this hat on the top of his head and falling up backwards, goes to the outfield grass to make the catch. One down.
0: Once again, Yarbrough, and this is what he does well, too. He's working away, away, away, away, and you get start to lean over there as a right-handed batter, and then he throws that little cutter in, and doesn't matter, it's only 86 miles per hour. You were looking away, and you're just late on it and end up with a near-broken bat.
1: Here's All-Star Max Muncy with the bases empty and one down. Muncy bats eighth for the Dodgers, and he swings at the first and fouls it into the seats. He had the go-ahead home run game one of this series on Friday night. Aaron Boone had a decision to make. He went out and visited Gerrit Cole, left him in for one batter too long, and Muncy took him deep to right. That powered the Dodgers' comeback win. A one up and away, 1-1.
0: Well, he convinced him, and you know, that's, it's worked before where he convinced Aaron Boone, like, hey, leave me in, I got this, and then he didn't get it in that case, but you appreciate the confidence and the desire to take on the tough moments.
1: Third career All-Star game for Muncy this year, and he fouls it straight back, 1-2.
0: Muncy, very underrated player in so many respects. You know, he's a good defender. He runs the bases really well. Super power hitter. From the standpoint, he's on base all the time. He walks. Just injuries have always derailed him.
1: And a 1-2 pitch. Breaking ball misses inside. I thought Dave Roberts put it perfectly when we met with him pregame. Said he's an all-star. He's not a superstar. And yet this all-star borderline superstar is third in Dodgers franchise history in home runs.
0: Been around a long time and been productive a long time.
1: Things is empty in the 2-2. Lifted into right center field. Dominguez charging towards the gap will make the catch on the run. And there are two down here in the third with the Yankees leading 1-0.
0: I just mentioned the Brooklyn Dodgers versus the Yankees historically. So the Dodgers.

0: sixth game. He comes through with a knock to center, and they'll take that ball out of play. Dino Ebel rubs it up in the third base coach's box. That will get authenticated and end up back in Alfonso's home.
1: Yeah, what a great moment. You know, and it's where the fraternity all kind of puts its arm around each other. Doesn't matter the colors of the team, you know how special it is to get that first major league hit.
0: And the inning continues for the Dodgers as Shohei Ohtani looks at a pitch away. 9 seasons and 581 games on the farm for Eliezer Alfonso, now his first major league hit. And it comes in front of superstar Shohei Ohtani, who flew out to right field his first time. Pitch misses low and away, 2-0 now to Ohtani.
1: Yeah, I mean, you think about so many of these players, first of all, put in that time and never make it, never get here. So to get here and just be finally get a batting average, it's an amazing moment.
0: Ohtani flew out to right field to open the game and sends a little dribbler down the third base line. No play for Caballero, who gloves it behind the bag. And Shohei Ohtani comes up with a 95-foot infield single.
1: So they had him very shifted over to pull on the infield, and he hits it off a squibber off the end of the bat with some side spin. And we talked about Yarbrough and the fact that, yes, he induces weak contact consistently. In this case, he couldn't do anything about preventing the hit, but he doesn't allow a lot of hard hits.
0: Weak contact indeed, 44 miles an hour off the bat of Shohei Ohtani. It'll be the end of the line for Ryan Yarbrough. Gives him 2 2/3 in his bullpen start. The call to the bullpen is brought to you by Liberty Mutual Insurance. 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With two outs in the top of the third inning, it's a Yankees 1, Dodgers nothing. 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
4: In this bullpen game, the Yankees are in the pen now. Dodgers have two on, down a run here in the third inning. Let's go back to Yankee Stadium with Doug Glanville and Tom Hart.
0: Jim, thanks. Yeah, Paul Blackburn out of the pen for the Yankees after Yarbrough gave 2 2/3 to the home team. Two on with two out, and Andy Páez, a two-hole hitter. And Wells trying to get his equipment adjusted, reaching down on the right side. It might be having a pitch comm issue, and now Blackburn will take his hat off and try to figure this out with the help of home plate umpire Edwin Jimenez. 34th appearance for Blackburn. He's pitched to a 2.17 ERA. This is part of the plan for Aaron Boone, knowing the extra arm for the doubleheader. After the bullpen saw a lot of work in the first two games of this series.
1: I wonder if you can call the IT department a pitch count from the mound. I mean, they're having a little problems here. And a lot of times it's just the volume wasn't up or something simple.
0: Operator error, maybe?
1: Yeah, exactly. User error.
0: Baez struck out looking his first time up at the plate with two down and two on. And the first pitch misses low and away. And a challenge from Austin Wells. It's a 94-mile-an-hour sinker from Blackburn. They got